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7: 3-2, Sabres lead the Canadiens. Time for our check of the other scores. Driver on the league, brought to you by AAA, the official partner of the Buffalo Sabres. Here's Jonathan Cozy, he'll take you through it.
8: Thank you, Brian. Only one other game tonight in the NHL. That is a 9:30 puck drop in Anaheim between the Ducks and Golden Knights. Vegas with a 3-2 series lead in that one. PGA Championship down at Hironomic Country Club in Philadelphia. Seven people tied for the lead at 3-under, one of those including Scottie Scheffler. Seven more tied for second at -2. Rory McIlroy with a tough day. He finished the first round +4. Downtown Ballpark, Bisons and Worcester tonight. Buffalo up 4-1 in the bottom of the seventh. NFL schedule release tonight. Bills with seven games in either primetime slot or a holiday slot, both Thanksgiving and Christmas games. They will open at the Texans for a 1:00 kickoff in Houston. Brian, back to you.
7: Wow. Ton of national spotlight coming to the Bills' way for sure. All right, we'll get another update in the second. For now, we'll take a timeout. Dan Dunleavy, Rob Ray, period two. Sabres with a 3-2 lead on the Canadiens here in Game 5. 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
16: Set up and recap all the action pregame and postgame. MSG, the Gotham Sports app, plus the Sabres mobile app and social channels to continue to follow the Sabres playoff action. We're just underway here in the second period, and while reading you that information about our pre-post and everything else, 5 seconds went off the clock, and the faceoff will come just outside the Buffalo line.
17: Yeah, the coaching staff, they said they really did a really good job in the net front, scoring those dirty goals in that first period. A little loose in front of our own net, need to clean that up, and need to bear down in the faceoff circle were the three things they talked about.
16: Krebs, Thompson, Tuck on the ice. Anderson, Danault, and Tessier. Sabres, when they have the puck, will skate from right to left. Right now defending in their own zone. Danault down to the ice, pots back up, and the Sabres, Krebs will toss it ahead short. And it's Alex Tuck who fires it into the Montreal zone. Matheson gets there ahead of the pressure from Tage Thompson. Rink wide to the Canadians and well offside Anderson there. Too fast for his own good. That might have hurt him a little bit. Stretching out, trying to hold the line.
17: Yeah, just a little bit ahead there before that puck got to Tessier over the far side.
16: I'd like to see the numbers that guy skates at for a big man.
17: Yeah, he's a big man, and you know what? I think that his skating has improved.
16: Oh, yeah.
17: Yeah, he was, you know, kind of that bigger, slower, sluggish guy, but he's done a really good job here of getting his foot speed up, and that's what makes him so valuable here for this team. He's a big body guy that goes to those areas, does the hard thing, and he's been very good for the Montreal Canadiens.
16: Not bad for a 31-year-old Burlington resident. Of course, we remember him from his time with Columbus as well. Sabres win the draw and played up towards center ice. Now here is Norris as Benson goes for a spill and gets back up. Play down the far corner. Montreal with a chance here, tape to tape. 3-4 passes in a row. That fourth will go behind Slavkovsky. And Bowen Byram played to the far corner. Power gets it up and out. This is Dome for Benson and across the Montreal line. Around Slavkovsky, Benson on the far wall. He'll backhand it down behind the net. Dome just out of his reach. And it'll be Suzuki who plays it up and out. That's too far for Slavkovsky. And an icing call against Montreal.
17: Now you're just watching Benson out there. You know, the game he plays, hard, physical, you know, antagonistic and everything. But he's very noticeable now that he's hanging on to the puck a lot more. He's trying to make things happen. He's not just getting the puck, dishing it, getting it in deep and going. He's hanging on to the puck. He's making plays. His head's up all the time. He's really, really taking a huge step here in the last little while in the game that he's playing.
16: Zucker, Quinn, and Helenius with the draw in the Montreal zone. Canadians lifted up and out. This is a bouncing puck just inside the Sabres line. Cole Caulfield, tough angle shot, but he'll take him from there all night. And stopped by Luukkonen, something, of course, that the Sabres will like to see from some of their shooters. Caulfield doesn't care where he shoots the puck from.
17: No, when you're a goal scorer, you can. You got to let it rip. And you got to make sure you get it to the net. And he is one of those guys that maybe not putting huge numbers up, but that he's got about 14 shots so far here in this series. So it's not because he's not trying and he's not getting the puck to the net. It's just not going in for him.
16: Face off to the left of Luukkonen. Evans will step in. Against the Sabres, McLeod, pair 71. So the Sabres win the draw as it's off the boards by Dahlin and out for Malenstein, followed up by McLeod. He'll shoot it in the Montreal zone. Comes all the way around. Greenway trying to get there along with McLeod. Puck gets into the slot, now forced back to the corner. Kept into the point. Here's a pass to the slot. Shot is blocked. Malenstein tried to rip it, but Gooley dropped. Got the block for the Canadians and now skated to center. Three-man rush here is Evans on the right side. Can't get it past Rasmus Dahlin, and the Sabres unable to move it up ice here. Dahlin then can't clear it out. Dahlin away from Evans. Will take it behind the Sabres net. And then played up the near wall, and Greenway flips it out. Not too much on it, just enough, and a bouncing puck for Malenstein as he plays it to the corner left wing side. McLeod is about to head off to the bench, but he stayed with the play to keep it deep in behind the net for Greenway. With Carrier, Malenstein will play it back to the point. Here's Samuelson with a shot, and Dobish with the save, and a couple of taps there from Greenway in front. Carrier with a couple of taps to Greenway, and the referee and the linesman are all there to make sure that's right. Enough.
17: Once again, there, Greenway gives Dobish a couple of little extra slaps after the whistle with no call being made. Carrier comes in, gives him a shot. And I think that's the great thing about this game to this point is the refs are just letting them play. I think in the previous four games, there was a lot of penalties being called. We talked about this before, a lot of penalties being called that probably shouldn't have been called. Now they're just letting them play. And I think this is where you're going to see the best hockey played. That as long as they keep it under control and don't cross that line, they're going to be good here. But I think it leads to the Sabres' advantage.
16: Faceoff to the right of Dobish. It'll be Norris to take the faceoff here for Buffalo. And Sabres Benson in pretty quick there as the Canadiens counter in their own end with Suzuki. Here's Benson off the draw. On the left wing wall, plays it back. Samuelson, shot to the net, deflects, and that one just goes wide. Far point, keep in, will be in charge of Norris, and he does. Slides a pass between the legs and down to the corner of the Montreal defender. Bowen Byram down deep. Benson stays in on the forecheck. Side of the net. Benson almost comes up with it from Hudson. High slot. Chance for Doan. Benson with a shot from the far side. I beg your pardon. Norris fanned on it. Benson's behind the net. Norris with a bouncing puck. Swipes at it. And Suzuki can't clear. Doan with a shot. That goes wide. Benson still standing around in front of Dobish. In behind the net. Now he'll take it. Off of his stick for Doan on the right wall. Benson behind the net. Watched by Hudson. Benson twisting and turning, centers it, bouncing puck in front, swept just wide. And Benson still held to the wall behind the net, referee standing watching as Benson again against Hudson. This guy's unbelievable. Benson centers and a shot from the circle by Norris, just stopped by Dobish. What a shift by this group. Another shot is punched away, and the Canadiens can't clear. Kept in, this time by Alex Tuck as Buffalo starts to rotate a change in here. Montreal to the far circle, and they'll just lift it up and out. It's a smart clear. It just bounces inside the Sabres line. Canadiens changing. Here's Thompson underneath. Tage shoots. Saved by Dobish. He got the left pad there, and Tage just couldn't lift it up enough as he snuck in behind the Canadiens defense.
17: Yeah, he just ran out of room there. Got pretty much right on the goal line before he was able to try to turn back and fire that puck up and over the left pad of Dobish. And Dobish able to make the save, but what a dominant shift by the Norris line here. They were relentless on the puck. They won the battles, able to turn it back into the zone, create a couple really good looks, and that's kind of zip you need here, especially early in the second period, just to get the guys back on a roll here, and they've got Montreal back on their heels right now.
16: Krebs, Tuck, and Thompson face off in the Montreal zone. Canadiens come away with it. A pass to center ice. Gathered up here by Power. He'll slide it up ahead to Krebs. He's got Dobson on his back. Krebs carries back into the Buffalo zone. It's tipped off his stick, but Power is there. Bolduc continues the pressure. And then Timmins slaps it off the wall and out. This will not have enough for icing. As back after the Canadiens, Dobson in the far corner, pressured by Krebs. Here comes Thompson. Steals the puck. Tage with it from the near corner. On this left wall, center of the ice to the far circle. Tucks. Pass back to the point. That gets by Timmins. A race for it now. And Anderson is going to be forced to the corner to corral this puck. And then Timmins just takes a great angle. And that allows Tage Thompson to get possession back. For Timmins, look out. Here comes Tessier. He gets it outside the line to center. Deneau to Tessier at center. He can't go straight ahead with it. All the way back into the Montreal zone. And the Sabres are going to change that top line. Off to the bench with 15:13 to go in the second. 3-2 Buffalo leading the Canadiens here in this series. Game five, all tied up at two apiece. Puck played off the glass and out from deep inside the Buffalo end, and we'll get a stoppage. Shots of 13-12 in favor of the Sabres.
17: Yeah, the Sabres here once again picking up where they left off in that first period, getting some good pressure on in the offensive zone, and just big thing is they're not just standing around. They're moving. Their feet are moving. They've got player movement all over the ice, and they're making those passes, and they're really getting the Montreal Canadiens chasing them. And by chasing them, they start opening up lanes, and then they're taking it to the net. and trying to create opportunities here. So all that kind of thing is working very well for them here. Dobish has had to come up with a couple big saves here in the second period already in the first 5 minutes. And they just got to keep that pressure on because Montreal just having a hard time getting the puck out. They're getting tired. They're getting caught in the zone. They're long shifts. And as this game goes on, that's got to pay dividends for the Sabres.
16: Greenway, Malenstein, and McLeod. Demidoff, Evans, and Newhook for Montreal. Eighth shift of the game for both groupings as it's played to center and into the Montreal zone. Hudson hounded there by Greenway. Evans at center. Drops it. Newhook will slap it into the far corner. Darlene with a backhand clearing attempt. That does get up and out to the Montreal side of center. This is Dobson, right side. He'll dump it right back in. Far corner, Darlene for Greenway. Left side, he's got Malenstein up ahead of the play, but too many bodies to get the pass through, and Dobson comes back. He'll shoot it into the Buffalo zone. Play comes around the near wall. Demidoff plays it behind the net. Evans will get it back to the point. Greenway comes out to the point. Good pressure, knocks his player down. Came up with a puck, but can't skate it out. Cool. Still able to get it out, though, Greenway. Just swats it out to the Canadian side of the red line. Now McLeod. Gets it ahead to Doan. Up the middle. Doan, far circle shot. That is blocked by Carrier. They go to the corner. Matheson behind the net with Benson. Bearing down on him. This is Evans from the near circle in the Canadian zone. He'll flip that one up into the air to bouncing puck for Slavkovsky. And Shen. Luke Shen deals with it the best. Gets it ahead, and the Sabres are at center. Here's Doan carrying it in for Norris up the middle with a shot. Glove side high. And the Canadians skated out of their zone, but a little trouble handling it on the way out. And it's turned over here to Benson at the Montreal line. Benson, far circle, away from Dobson. Turns, just plays it down low. Quinn gets his stick on it. Quinn in the far corner. Carries it, top of the circle, flips it to space. Here's Quinn, can't get it to the net. Now he does, loose puck in front. And Norris's shot is blocked. He'll come out of the far side with it. Norris to the slot for Quinn. That shot is blocked. Benson tied up in front of the net. Sabres buzzing again here. Here's Helenius with it, near circle. He'll drop it off. Quinn trying to cut inside, again no shot. Falls to Quinn, far circle. Quinn, again a pass through three Montreal players that is blocked. And the Canadians come back on the counter. Left side on the entry. 12:51 remaining here in the second. Puck played down to the corner. Quinn takes his man. Helenius comes up with a puck. He'll skate it all the way up outside the blue line into center. Pass onto the wing for Power in the Montreal zone. Power holds it to the far wall. Now up at the far point with it. Power shot off the end wall. Canadians out of the near corner. Gouley. The stick of Zucker to deal with. Now the Canadians work a two-on-one in front. Here's a backhand shot just wide. Far side. Power. Good defense on Kirby Dach. Valeno in the corner. He's hounded, but the Canadians at the point with a chance to keep it in. Thrown behind the Sabres goal. Comes around to the near wall. Zucker got enough to chip it out. And that will go for an icing call here against the Sabres with 12:05 remaining in the second. Buffalo 3, Montreal 2.
17: Yeah, and they're buzzing here in the offensive zone. They've been just dominant here in this first 8 minutes of the second period and creating some really good looks. Very confident with the puck, moving the puck really well. You know, Montreal, one rush, they're able to come down. Valeno misses the net on the backhand, but that's pretty much all they've got here so far in this second period. And the Sabres just shot mentality here. They're looking to get themselves in those areas, and they're taking the shot. Quinn, nice move there. Chips it by Suzuki. Steps in. An opportunity for Norris.
16: Canadians off the faceoff. Wynn slided in front. Score! Traffic in front of the Buffalo net again, and it finds a way somehow to squeak in. And this crazy game somehow is wound up tied at 3 apiece. And it's Anderson going up first along the bench.
17: Yeah, Josh Anderson's going to get his third goal of these playoffs, and this is what happens. You're dominant at one end, and you get a little loose at the other end. And Lukanen right out on top of the corner of that blue paint. And he is still waving at something. He's saying that interfered with at some point. And I think the coaches are looking at it. They're looking up at the board right now. And Lindy Ruff's yelling at the referee right now just to kind of stall time here just so they get a better look at it. Maybe the guys in the dressing room, the video coaches. The referee's at the box right now. He's pushing all the players away so he can have the conversation with Lindy himself.
16: Got to be real sure of this, though.
17: But Lukanen right off the hop. He motioned it. There was 85. I think Tessier is in front of the net, and he kind of has his foot in the blue paint. I don't know whether he got a piece of Luukkonen or not, but this puck is going to be dropped. So 3-3. 12 minutes left in the second.
16: 8:01 time of the goal. Shots even at 13 apiece, but again, the possession so far in this period has been in favor of Buffalo, and here comes Anderson again. Down the left side. In behind the net, Anderson away from a check. He'll play it back to the point. Carrier puts it right back down in behind the Sabres goal. Buffalo with numbers defending. Canadiens to the line for Carrier. He'll send it back down behind the net. This is Deneau trying to center, looking for Tessier. Puck swatted off a stick behind the net. Canadiens are buzzing around the goal, and that stop by Luukkonen drifts off to his right. Need a clear here from Thompson, and he does get it out. This will not go all the way down the ice, so the Sabres will just kind of set up here their defensive posture, if you will, as Demidov plays it, gets it back again, and Luukkonen, big save there as he fights that one off. Sabres can't clear. The team's exchanging opportunities here just to buzz around in one another's zone on the long change in the second period. Demidov high up the line to the far circle. Shot doesn't get through, and Thompson holds it. Can't clear on the first attempt. It'll come to him again. Tage trying to softly get it out of the zone for Tuck. Tuck's got to get this puck deep. Can't do it. The Canadiens come up with it, but Buffalo can change. They got to hurry back into the play. Dobson drops it. New hook. Leaves it on the wall. Evans. Shot goes wide. Probably just trying to play it to the front of the net, but that took a deflection. Canadiens are behind the Sabres goal. Evans in the corner. Playing it back here. Return pass for Evans on the right wall. Cutting in. Demidov with a shot, and that one goes wide. Greenway. Far side. Backhand clear again. Lifts that one up towards the blue line. Mallenstein stood up, but here comes McLeod cutting in. Matheson with a stick, taking the chance away. And now the Canadiens will just chip it outside the line past Samuelson. Oh, and that forces Luke Shen back.
17: This is great. Both teams making mistakes. Both teams playing well at certain times here. This is the way it's supposed to be.
16: Halfway through this game, tied at 3, series tied at 2. Puck tipped down to the corner, Arbor Jacki. He's hammered to the ice. Beck Mallenstein steps into the big man, and the Canadiens flip it up and out. Chase after it, Valeno in the Buffalo zone. And the Sabres swat it out. It'll be an icing call here against Buffalo with 9:43 remaining in the second period.
17: Beck Mallenstein's probably had 3 magnificent big hits, and he's hitting the right guys too. He's leaning into everybody. But Sabres, a little loose there in the offensive zone here. Once again, we talked about that as one of the keys from the coaching staff coming in. Demidov, who's been very quiet in this series, got himself right into the middle of the ice. A little give and go, and he takes the shot. Fortunately, when he takes the shot, it just kind of explodes off his stick. It gets to the net. But he's not able to get the opportunity he was looking for, and Luukkonen able to push it off over to the corner.
16: Looked like Buffalo was backing up a little bit on that play. You talk when they sag in front of the net and create those spaces. And Demidov took advantage of it. As Caulfield working the corner has the puck. He'll play it back to the line. Hudson cross ice. One-timer. That's wide. Caulfield, if that was on a stick, would have had a chance here near side, but it's up and out. Benson chasing after it. Canadiens able to swat it ahead. They got a 2-on-1 into the zone here. There's a pass across. And that one intended for Caulfield from Slavkovsky stays out. It is now Dobson near circle. Pass to the slot. Shot by Suzuki. Waved at by Luukkonen. And the rebound falls in front of the net. Sabres are able to lift it up and out. Bouncing puck in the skates of Benson. And the Canadiens come back with it. They've tilted the table a little bit here, Montreal, in these last couple of minutes. Samuelson against Bolduc in the corner. Norris there as well. Montreal strong on sticks and a steal and a shot that deflects up and out of play with 8:45 remaining in this second period. And the goal from Montreal and Josh Anderson at 8:01 has us tied at 3 apiece. 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
4: Yeah, it's at $130,196. So that is going to creep up to close to $200 if you want to get in on that one tonight, because it's starting to roll.
3: Faceoff coming up here in the Sabres zone. Buffalo getting their goals tonight from Zucker, Doan, and Helenius. From Montreal, Caulfield, Tessier, and Anderson. Lukanen set with the draw to his right. Puck is down and away we go. Sabres battle in the corner with Kirby Dach. Power comes over to help out. Buffalo will come away with it. And three to center. Montreal with three back. Here's Zucker down the left side. Tries to drive off a defender. Lost the puck. Could be a three on two the other way for Montreal. Dach carries to the line. Doesn't control it well. And Power does a stand-up job at the line as much as he can there. That kind of.
4: Yeah, Power's been excellent in this hockey game once again. In the first period, he was dominant down low and moving the puck really well right there. He does a nice job because he hits the blue line. And he gets about a foot inside, and he puts the brakes on, and he forces him to try to dump the puck past him. It hits him, and he's able to knock it back outside the line for the offside here. So, yeah, one Power here once again doing a really nice job in this hockey game.
3: Now, you talk about simplifying your game from a positional standpoint. He certainly has done that throughout
4: really
3: the playoffs.
4: Yeah, he really has. And just by talking to him a little bit here throughout these playoffs, it just seems like he's very calm. Like, he's always a very calm guy, but a little more open about it, talking, and just feeling good about himself. So I think that is highly, highly important here.
3: I think the man could grow a serious playoff beard, too. He's got a lot of hair going on.
4: Well, hair in his head, but not so much in his face.
3: I'm sure
4: he grows
3: right
4: about
3: there.
4: The same beard you grow.
3: Look out, Lukanen almost had one go off a stanchion off of him. Out of Montreal with Tage Thompson there on that shoot-in. You could hear it hit it. And Lukanen right away kind of ducked for cover. Here comes Byram left side on the entry. Byram holds, fires to the net. Domas doesn't know where it is. It's Krebs now from the far corner. That gets by Tuck and out of the zone. And back after it is Connor Timmins. He's watched by Newhook. Look out here as Byram fails on the clear against Evans. In behind the net now. Evans comes out far side. Open. Carrier. Far post. Big save by Lukanen. It's underneath him as he spins like a top outside of the goal.
4: Demidov with the redirection on the left side coming in. And Lukanen highly aggressive. He ends up about 3 feet outside the blue paint but makes the save, able to corral the puck. Nice job.
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0: line for the Canadiens. He likes what he's getting out of them, along with Hudson, who passes to the far circle. Shot is off a leg. Rebound set just wide. Deneau had a great chance. Now it's Hudson at the point. He's been a bit of a menace here tonight. Pass across to the far dot. It's brought to the high slot by Anderson. Spins and shoots, and that's blocked. Sabres needing to get a stick. Going to the bench is Quinn, and now Dobson right up the middle. That was there for the taking. Instead, drops it for the shot, top of the far circle, and that is stopped by Luukkonen.
1: Yeah, Luukkonen able to see that one coming clean, but here Montreal starting to get a little more nifty in the offensive zone, moving the puck a lot, but and a problem, the Sabres here once again, it was earlier in the series, leaving the middle of the ice a little bit wide open, and that's where Montreal is looking to get themselves in there. Daniel had an opportunity there. He whiffed on it. You get the second opportunity, it just kind of rolls to the net, but it was going about 5 miles an hour. Once it gets to Luukkonen and he's able to make the save, you just got to make sure when they get moving around to the outside, you've got to make sure you keep the middle of that ice clogged up.
0: Canadiens win the faceoff.
1: Penalty.
0: We have our first call of the game here with Montreal possessing the puck. And it's the Sabres going to the power play, the first power play of this hockey game.
2: Montreal 20, 2 minutes high sticking.
1: Klosky right off the draw, getting in a high sticking call. So the Sabres going to go to the power play here for the first time. First penalty called in this hockey game. Sabres are 5-for-16 in this series. They are running at a 31.2%. And he catches Doan right in the visor. Pretty much Doan skated into the stick, tell you the truth. He really didn't come up with it. He's got his stick. Nevertheless, you get an opportunity on the power play, and this is where it's got to come through big. Power play in regular season, 19.5%. First round, 4.2%, but this second round, 31.3%. It's found itself a lot better.
0: Doan Benson, Darlene Quinn Thompson. Play behind the Montreal net, and the clear will happen. Canadiens slap it down the ice. Carrier, Matheson, Evans, and Newhook for the visitors. 3-3 game, under 7 minutes to go in the second period. Drop back with Tage Thompson. He has one more option. He'll take the line around Newhook. Thompson slaps it around. So now the job is for Doan against Carrier. Doan wins it. He's got it behind the Canadiens' net. Puts it on the stick of Matheson, though, on the turnaround pass attempt. And Matheson will make no mistake as he sends it behind the net. Rasmus Dahlin now for Buffalo. Thompson will be the option to drop. Benson is there as well. Dahlin to center. They're going to gain the line here. Dahlin almost got into open space and then quit on the wall. Trying to fight it to win it back. Dahlin's pass off a skate. Dooley in front of the net. Trying to get a handle on it. Thompson will scamper after it down this left wing wall. Thompson on his backhand. Below the goal line. He'll spin it out now. It's taken on the wall here by Quinn. He'll leave it for Tage Thompson. For Quinn at the goal line. Up top, Dahlin for Thompson, left circle. Bobble the pass a bit. Across for Dahlin. He's over on the far wall, right side. Up high, Tage Thompson. Fans want a shot from the big man. Instead, it's Quinn who creeps in. Far post play for Benson. They're just trying to hit him and have it go in.
1: Yeah, he gets himself tight right to that post. Got his feet turned towards the net, the body, and just trying to bank it in him.
0: Benson now goal line, doesn't turn. Now on his forehand, it's Doan trying that play. Tage Thompson up top, lets a blast go. It's blocked, and the Canadiens with a clear lane to clear it with 20 seconds to go in the power play.
1: Yeah, Anderson went down on one leg, and he's able to block Tage Thompson's shot, and they're able to put it down the ice. But I like how they're doing a little different here. They're getting guys off both posts, looking for that redirect through the blue paint.
0: This time it's a drop. McLeod right up the middle. McLeod with a shot. Domas just barely got enough of that one, and it's cleared. And that'll take care of the Slavkovsky penalty. He's back onto the ice for the Canadiens.
1: Yeah, really good looks there on that power play for the Sabres. Probably three really nice opportunities. Not able to connect on it, but at least they made adjustments here, and it's working.
0: Power patient down the wall. Throws that one around. Zucker the far point. Right back down low for Krebs. Power comes down to help out. Hudson picks off the pass. He'll try to clear. Power keeps it in. Left wall to the slot. Quick shot. Zucker! And a save made by Jakub Dobiš with Peyton Krebs and McLeod hanging around the front of the net.
1: Yeah, Peyton Krebs a little extra shot there on Dobiš once again. And nothing coming out of this. And no team really sticking around and doing that extra pushing and shoving here today. They know what's at the line.
0: Timeout on the ice, tied at 3, 4:40 to go, second period, game 5, series of 2 apiece. You're listening to the same.

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0: Benson, Dona, Norris to take the draw in the Montreal zone. They're backed up by Byram and Power. They'll face Slavkovsky, Caulfield, and Suzuki. Gouley and Carrier on the back end. In a tie game with 4:40 to go in the second period, three apiece. Norris at the faceoff dot against Suzuki. It's up for grabs. Sabres win it back to Bowen. Byram at the line for Benson, who comes to meet the play. Benson's shot is blocked. He stays with it. Benson holds far wall. Blocked again. Puck stays with Benson. He throws it behind the net. Norris. He'll come away with it. Norris out this left wing wall. Turns. Fires it behind the net. There's Benson along with Doan. Doan's got his stick tied up. As the play stays on the near wall. Down comes Power to help out. Slavkovsky. Pressure this guy all night when he's got the puck. And Suzuki comes up with it. You know they're trying to hit 13 when this line's on the ice because he's the
5: worry right about Slavkovsky. Put pressure on him because he will force passes, especially on the backhand, and a lot of the times they don't turn out in their favor.
0: Extremely talented when he's got the puck in the offensive zone, but you're right. Here's Demidov taking a shot. Lukanen, he doesn't have it. They banged it in.
5: It's a goal.
0: They get behind him after the shot from Demidov, and it's tucked in, and the Canadians take a 4-3 lead here. Evans going down the line first with 3:45 remaining in the second.
5: Yeah, it's going to be Evans' first goal of the playoffs, and the shot is taken by Demidov, and it sneaks through, and it's laying right in the blue paint, and it's right on the goal line, and Evans beats Krebs and Samuelson to the backside, and he's able to poke this in. He makes the save, it sneaks through, and it literally stops dead right on the line, and Evans driving through to the net is able to poke it over the line. And the referee right there, he realizes that puck was not covered. He's right in that corner, he's close to it, and bang. 4-3 Montreal here with 3:40 left in this second
0: first
5: period.
0: First time with the lead in this game for the Canadians. After it looked like the Sabres, once Montreal tied it quickly in the first, Buffalo just started to tilt the game, but it is tilted right back. And now Montreal with their first lead, puck in their own zone, thrown to center. Lindy's talked about his team being tested throughout these playoffs, and it's another one here now. How they handle this. Samuelson gains the line. Good patience. Tried to leave it to the far circle. He's behind the play, so it's a flip and chase here. Thompson defending as Tessier will come up with it in the corner. In the Buffalo zone on the right wall. Samuelson pokes it free. Dahlin won't get there. Malenstein does. And the Canadians work it behind the net. They'll pop it out here. Evans given some space there by Thompson. As the Sabres back off a little bit here. Evans, Tage watching him. Now they start to crowd the line a little bit. The Canadians working it along the wall. Evans comes off the wall. Stolen here and a penalty coming up against Buffalo. And when it rains, it pours.
5: Yeah, this is not what you want to have. Tage Thompson's going to go to the box here, take the first penalty for the Sabres.
6: Buffalo 72, 2 minutes
0: been
6: cross-checking.
0: Been out for a minute and 17 seconds, and it was showing.
5: Yeah, he's going to get a cross-checking penalty here. And the Montreal Canadiens, they're 4 for 20 in this series, 20%.

0: They got 9-46 so far in the playoffs. The Sabres going to have to come up big here in this last 2.5 minutes to make sure they can only go into the room with one goal or less down. You don't want to give them the power play here. It's a very potent power play. It has not connected that much, but they create an awful lot of good looks.
1: Face off to the left of Luukkonen. Battle for it. Canadians will tap it to the line. Pressure there by McLeod. But Montreal with the puck on the wall. Slavkovsky, again, he's the one to pressure. Power does. Quick shot. Score! That quickly, Suzuki lets it rip from the near circle. And just like that, the Canadians now have a two-goal lead with 2:27 left in the second. It's 5-3.
0: And Suzuki's fourth here in the playoffs, and right off the draw, Slavkovsky, he's not able to handle the puck over the wall, and there's only one guy on him. They don't get enough pressure on him, and he's able to get himself away from it, and he slides it across to Suzuki. Everybody's staring at him over there, and Suzuki's getting himself wide open there. McLeod not able to get to him. Timmins is in front of him, but just the quick shot by Suzuki. You know, one power is the one over in the wall. There he's battling for the puck, and he's fishing for the puck instead of maybe just leaning into Slavkovsky into the wall, and it just buys him enough time, and that one sneaks right underneath the right pad of Luukkonen on the ice.
1: Luukkonen trying to clear, kept in by Carrier right on, and Luukkonen makes the stop. Shen racing over. He'll get it out to center. Puck rolls into the Montreal zone. Sabres have lost control of this game. Even though it was tied, you had the sense that the Sabres were in good shape, but not anymore. As at center ice, the Canadians will shoot it in. Goals from Anderson and Evans. 8:01 and 16:15. Shen playing it behind the net into the corner. Power gets it up, and now it's Zucker who leaves it. Hellenius to the Montreal line, plays it to the wing, the return pass, he bats down out of the air. In the corner, Hellenius with Buffalo changing, playing it back, and Tuck will not get on the end of it. It's a 2-on-2 the other way. Canadians, Suzuki and Caulfield. Suzuki puts that one wide intentionally to get Caulfield on the far wall. Now Suzuki racing after it, along with Byram. Suzuki comes up with it, Caulfield sends one wide. Slavkovsky will race after it. Over on the far wall, puck is played ahead to Thompson. Sabres need their best players to take over this game now. Here is Alex Tuck. In across the line, pass through the middle is off a skate and outside the zone. Back to Peyton Krebs, left side. Walks down the wall. He'll throw it around. Thompson's gone to the bench. Alex Tuck staying out there. Back to the line. Holding it for a shot. That's blocked as Norris tried to sneak one through. And it's moments like this when you look back at some times that the Sabres were maybe a little not greedy enough to shoot the puck. The Canadians, who are...
0: Yeah, not rewarded for the times they dominated them in this game. And then, you know, then a lot has to do with the reluctance to shooting the puck, trying to, you know, feeling good about yourself, trying to make that perfect play and not being able to capitalize.
1: Again, a good number of Canadians fans in this building here in Buffalo, and that will not be the case going back to Montreal for game six. We know that. So the Sabres have their hands full here. 20 seconds left in the period. Canadians on a rush with Demidov. Pass across, and that gets away from Newhook. That's a first in this series. Here's Power shy of center for Samuelson. Under his stick, but he tips it into the Montreal zone. Below the goal line with 5 seconds. Samuelson finishing his check. This period is going to end with the Canadians wrestling control of this game, and the Sabres need a 2-0 third period coming up here just to tie the game.
0: Yeah, they've dug themselves a hole here, and it was just kind of self-inflicted once again here at times when Montreal is able to capitalize, and they cannot do that against this hockey team.
1: Well, the Canadians, full marks for hanging in there and working their way to where they are. But the Sabres, as Rob mentioned, will go to the room and try to regroup and get their confidence into their offensive game and test Dobesh, who was not good early.
0: And remember, 50-52, it's up to 146,000, almost 147,000. You got this intermission to get your tickets.
1: Sabres.com/50-50 if you're in New York State, you can hear us and you can get in, and maybe you can win. The Canadians are 20 minutes closer to a win and going home to try to wrap up the series. Buffalo's got to come up with an answer. Second intermission with Brian Koziel right now.
2: Okay, Dan and Rob, thank you. Yes, the Sabres in a hole right now. It's 5-3, Montreal. All the goals in the second for the visitors, Anderson, Evans, and Suzuki. And the story has flipped from a 3-2 Buffalo lead. It's now 5-3, Montreal. When we come back, Paul Hamilton will join us here on the Intermission Report. We'll get his thoughts here on the second period in which Montreal takes control. 5-3 after 40 minutes. We'll step aside here back in Game 5 of the Eastern Conference Semifinals. 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
7: Welcome back to the press box here in downtown Buffalo. The Sabres trailing the Canadiens by a score of 5-3. Montreal with a dominating second period. Anderson, Evans, Suzuki, the goal scorers. And a two-goal lead for the visitors here in Game 5. Brian Colziel, Paul Hamilton in a moment. 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Shots were 11-7 Montreal. They lead 22-16 in the game. One power play for each team in that period. Montreal scored almost immediately on their chance with Suzuki's goal, which put them up 5-3. The Sabre power play 0-1. Dobish, who looked very shaky early on, had a perfect second period. He's let in 3 on 16. Lukanen now has let in 5 on 22 shots. There are your stats. Paul Hamilton is here. Paul, the game is clearly swung. The Sabres looked as though they were doing everything they wanted in the first, only even a one-goal lead. Maybe it could have been more. And then Thompson early in the second has a chance to put him up 2. He can't score on the breakaway, and from that moment on, it felt like Montreal was all in the Buffalo end the rest of the way.
8: Yeah, I mean, in the first period, they're moving their legs. They're going to the net. They're having all sorts of success with their speed. In the second period, they stop skating. They're losing every battle. They look like they're almost scared to play right now. And Montreal is just on top of their game. They're on their toes. They're in there winning the battles. Your best two players, Thompson and Tuck, are both minus 2. They're minus 4 together. They have one shot total. That was a breakaway by Thompson, who goes in. All he has to do is lift the puck. He can't stick handle, and he can't lift the puck, and he can't shoot. I don't know. Take it from there, folks.
7: Yep.
8: Your best two players have been awful. Alex Tuck does not have a point in this series. Nothing. He had 7 points in 6 games against Boston. He has nothing. And is minus what?
7: Minus 8 now.
8: It's minus 8, and Thompson's minus 9. And his 2 goals and 4 assists.
7: Yeah, Tuck, Paul, was incredible in the Boston series, leading them in points and goals, and he's been very, very much missing in action. Tonight, have you even noticed him at all? I haven't noticed him at all. Really.
8: No, I haven't noticed him at all. He's not playing well. And, you know, he may be giving the general manager some food for thought as far as when it's talking about re-signing him and that kind of thing. If you got a guy who doesn't show up for the playoffs, you know, it may affect that too. So there's still plenty of hockey to be played, and there's plenty of time for him to be Alex Tuck. But he certainly has not been even close in this series.
7: All right, let's quickly go through the 3 Montreal goals from this period, Paul. Anderson ties it at 8:01. It starts, though, with the loss draw, which has been an all-familiar pattern with this team.
8: Yeah, the loss draw, and then they get it around. Nobody picks up Anderson. Again, Timmins. Timmins has not looked good in this game. I'm wondering if whatever caused the maintenance from this morning is bothering him enough that it's affecting his play, because it looks like it is. He just has not been as strong as he's been in any other game. He had a turnover that wound up in the net in the first period, and then that kind of started it all. Thompson already had the breakaway where he missed it, and right after that, Norris was in the slot and put it over the top of the net.
7: That's right.
8: Those are your two guys that are supposed to be scoring goals that had golden opportunities to make it 4-2. Then now what are we talking about?
7: Yep. Evans then gives Montreal its first lead. The shot goes off Lukanen Paul, and then it trickles behind him. I don't know if it was going to go in or not, but Evans made sure it went in. He swiped it home.
8: Yeah, I mean, that got through Lukanen. That's on Lukanen. It's also on Krebs, who did not battle hard enough with Evans. Evans wanted that goal badly, out-battled Krebs pretty easily, and got to the goal line and tapped it in as the puck was sitting there. We don't know if it would have made it, but he made sure.
7: Yeah, and then a quick 5-3 advantage. As soon as Montreal goes on the power play, Suzuki beats Lukanen.
8: Stupid penalty by, again, one of your best players. Takes a cross-checking penalty, and it took 10 seconds to wind up in the net. I don't know when this group is going to figure out they can't put Montreal on the power play, but it's going to be too late for the series pretty soon. I mean, they can score two goals. I realize that. If they play like they did in the first period, they easily could score two goals here. But they've given up three unanswered. They had a 3-2 lead and played a great first period, and here we are sitting here looking at this.
7: Obviously, it's easy to say now, but had Thompson scored on that breakaway, which, you know, you would like your chances. It's your 40-plus goal scorer going in one-on-one all
8: and
7: alone.
8: We've seen him score that so many times. Put that move on, lift the puck, and it's in the net.
7: Then it's a 4-2 Buffalo game. They're probably, Paul, feeding off of, hey, we just picked right where we left off after the first. The crowd, I'm sure, is electric and pushing them, and maybe it plays out a little bit differently. Instead, now we're talking about a two-goal deficit instead of a two-goal lead.
8: Yeah, well, anytime they want to get back to the way they played in the first period, they at least will give themselves a chance. But you had Dobish on the ropes. Well, you let him off the hook.
7: Yep.
8: He had seven shots.
7: Had Thompson scored there, Paul, they might have pulled him.
8: Yeah, exactly. And I would expect to probably see Lyon start the third period here. I mean, Lukanen's made a couple of good saves here, but that goal that Evans scored, and even Suzuki there, we're not seeing the Lukanen we saw in Montreal.
7: All right, we'll watch Lyon to see if he comes out here for the third. Paul, thank you. We'll talk to you after the third.
8: Okay.
7: All right, 5-3, Canadiens in front as the Sabres in a hole now heading to the third period. Timeout. We'll get the scoreboard from the rest of the NHL and the Bills schedule as well as we return. Sabres trail 5-3 here in Game 5 to Montreal. 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
7: Back at Quebec Center, 5-3, Montreal in front. 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
12: Thank you, Brian. One other game tonight in the NHL, 9:30 puck drop in Anaheim between the Ducks and Golden Knights. Vegas leading that series 3-2. PGA Championship down outside of Philadelphia today. Seven players tied for the lead at 3-under par, most notably Scottie Scheffler. Rory McIlroy finishing the day plus +4. Ballpark downtown hosting the game tonight. Bison's pulling it out 4-3 over the Worcester Red Sox. They are back at it again tomorrow. Bills schedule release day. Home opener is Thursday night against the Lions for a 8:15 kickoff. Week one matchup in Houston against the Texans, 1 o'clock. Bills have 7 primetime or holiday games this season, so a busy primetime schedule for the Bills. Brian, back to you.
7: 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I'll point to the Thompson breakaway. He scores there early second. It's 4-2 Buffalo, and the Sabres maybe pick up right where they left off. Instead, he misses. Montreal gets the next three, and now the Sabres have a 2-goal deficit here heading to period 3. Which is coming up. We'll step aside. Dan Dunleavy, Rob Ray, coming up after this timeout. Paul and I will be back with you on the postgame when it's over. Third period of Game 5 on the way next. 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
18: Welcome back. Lindy Ruff has seen enough from Ukko-Pekka Luukkonen tonight. A couple of goals that leak in, and the Sabres down two with Alex Lyon between the pipes here to start this third period. Sabres need to win this period, and they need to win it big. Otherwise, you go to Montreal with an elimination game at the Bell Center. But right now, third period just underway. Canadians behind the Buffalo net. Sabres get it back, skating from left to right. The rush starts at center. Norris gains the line, drops it. Benson holds, fires, and that one comes off the glass. Dahlin throwing it to the net. Benson and Doan and Norris all just headed towards the Montreal net. There's a loose puck and a shot blocked by Montreal. Sabres freed up. Backhand goes wide. Benson. Now the Canadians will just clear it out. They might have a two-on-one here as they carry it up. They do. Slavkovsky holds it. Fires off the post. Sabres are going to push. The Canadians are going to have their chances here. On some odd man rushes. That might have been a little bit too early, but they get away with it, the Sabres.
19: Yeah, Lindy Ruff switching goaltenders here, obviously. Lyon is going to be the guy going into Game 6 into Montreal. Give him an opportunity here to get in and also try to spark his group here. And you got to get a little life in this group after, you know, giving up that second period goals the way they did. And right off the hop, that one goes, just brushes the blocker of Alex Lyon and then off the post in this first minute of the third period.
18: Matheson lifts it out, looking for Anderson. Bouncing puck on the stick of Byram. Power under pressure from Anderson. Cross ice. Canadians stepping up here. Their forecheck pressure. Sabres now with Alex Tuck. He and Tage Thompson are a dash two so far in this game. They have one shot between them. And Lindy Ruff has talked about his best players needing to step up. They need him now.
19: Yeah. Tage Thompson not shooting the puck near enough. Only seven shots here in the first five games of this series. And when you're a shooter, you got, even when you're struggling, you've got to put pucks to the net.
18: That line for Buffalo goes to the bench. Canadians gain the line, but offside. And the draw will come outside the zone.
19: Yeah, too many guys that are shooters for this hockey team. Just not unloading here. Jack Quinn, only five shots coming into this game. He's got two so far, so he's at seven. Tage, one in this game. He's at seven over the five-game span. And you know, Tage Thompson, he's minus nine now in this series.
18: Sabres with possession off the draw. Samuelson slides it ahead. Greenway takes a look, holds it. Look out, they just stay onside and throw it on net, and Jakub Dobish will hold on to it. So an offensive zone draw coming up here.
19: Yeah, just kind of, we've talked about the big guys here. They got to come through. Alex Tuck here, he's minus eight now in this series. This group has got to come through. When you're leaning on him, yeah, you can talk about it. The top line's getting nullified a little bit and closed out, but you've got to come up with some goals here. You got to give your team a chance here, and you're the guys that's going to be leaning on. You're the guys that are going to get a lot of ice time coming down the stretch here. This line as well, Doan, Norris, and Benson been highly effective here once again in this hockey game. So the bench should be shorted here now, and Lindy Ruff is going to be leaning on those top guys an awful lot.
18: Yeah, he didn't hesitate to get this group out, along with Samuelson and Dahlin. Face-off one. Dahlin, far wall, walks in, drops it back. Samuelson fires. Dobish got a piece of it. Rebound pops up into the air, and Montreal will slap it out. Race for the puck here. Sabres got to get back quickly. Montreal sending a late man in, and a penalty coming up here to Buffalo. That puck is knocked away by Dahlin, but I think he's going to the box.
19: Cross check. And this is not what you want here. 17:51 in this third period left.
20: Buffalo 26, minor penalty cross-checking.
19: And Darlene is going to go to the box here for a cross-check. Montreal 1-for-1 on the power play so far in this game, and their first goal on the power play quickly right off the draw.
18: That's interesting. He did get a stick on his back, but Demidov was already lost an edge already when he tried to cut inside. He did get the nudge from Darlene, but he was going down either way.
19: Well, it's easy for you to say up here.
18: I know, I just got five looks at a really good replay. It is. Face off to the left of Lyon. And yes, big time for a kill here. Shots 24-20 in favor of Montreal. It's interesting, you were talking about how this game didn't have much of the way of power plays, and all of a sudden they played a major part in this game.
19: Yeah, so far. Yeah, let's put a stop to that right now and then just get back to 5-on-5.
18: Greenway, Slavkovsky at the dot. Sabres able to clear it down the ice. Jakub Dobis will come way out to play it. Hudson starts it out for Montreal. Couple of assists in this game for him already. They gain the Sabres line. Slavkovsky will play it back to Hudson on the wall. This is Caulfield, left side. Working with Suzuki. Back to Hudson. Not a lot of room for him. Hudson at the line again. Out pops Malenstein. Suzuki, left wall, top of the circle. Again, a two-goal lead, so Montreal can afford to be patient for the one shot they need. That would extend it to a three-goal advantage. There's a shot, and this could come out the far side. It'll be kept in. Demidov walks the line with it. Not a lot of pressure as Greenway backs away. Now Hudson, pressured by Malenstein. Demidov walks in, fires a shot, and that's why. It'll come back to the near point. Demidov with it. Pass to the far circle. Canadians trying to cut in the middle. Greenway took that space away. 50 seconds to go in the Montreal power play. They lead it 5-3. Just underway here in the third period. Time, though, already ticking off the clock down to 16 and a half left. Canadians with numbers down low. Demidov fires, scores from between the circles. And it's a 6-3 Montreal lead with 16:28 to go in the third period.
19: Yeah, Demidov getting his first of these playoffs, first playoff goal for the young man. And it was just a failed clear by the Sabres. And when they did not get the puck out, it bounced to the Montreal Canadiens right to the middle of the ice. Demidov coming across from the left side, gets his body turned and just takes the quick shot. But that was a Samuelson had an opportunity to fire that puck down the ice. He does not get it down the ice. And just a sick shot right underneath the bar, right over the right shoulder of Alex Lyon for Demidov with a lot of traffic. I'm sorry, the left side with a lot of traffic in front. And Lyon's not able to see that one coming through.
18: Sabres got the lead 2 minutes in. And they were looking good, even tied at three. And the Canadians taking advantage of a couple of power plays. And after they'd stumbled a little bit with the man advantage in this series, they're right back on the rail. Here's Matheson inside the Buffalo zone. Here's a puck in front, and that is almost touched in. The line got to the post, and now the Sabres with Quinn to center, then lost the puck to Matheson. Picked up here by Zucker. And the Canadians, this three-goal lead has gone to their legs here as they're starting to move their feet. Wasn't quite the case early in the game, and Jakub Dobis has been allowed to settle in here, Rob, after he had a rough start.
19: But here, the Sabres backing off too much. They're just going to play the clock. They're going to stall as much as they can. You got to get somebody in there. You got to get somebody putting pressure on them, force them to make that play, get it up the ice quicker. Sabres just backing off into the neutral zone, waiting for them to attack.
18: Drive and maybe create some penalties of your own as well and get to the power play. Here's Deneau playing it out at center ice. Sabres try to whip it back there and is picked up in front of his own net, McLeod, for Luke Shen. Shen's pass. Offside would have been Alex Tuck. He gets onside. Now McLeod in behind the net, leaves it there. Nice play. Thompson turns and fires, and Dobesh at the near post has that one. And so far, that's one of those moments that's a difference in the game. Not to put it all on Luukkonen, but
19: no,
18: shots did squeak in from there on him.
19: Yeah, but Dobis, bad start. Both goaltenders have a rough start. The difference was Dobis was able to recover, you know, after that first period. And he got himself settled into this game, and he's played well in the second and so far here in the third. So that was the difference in the two goaltenders, that he was be able to recover. Luukkonen, not so much.
18: Face off to the left of Dobish. 14:59 left on the clock. Norris out there with Benson and Doan. Montreal with the faceoff win. It's a flip and out to center. New hook hoping for the bounce, but it's on the stick now of Power. And for Sabres defense corps that played such a key part in their scoring throughout the season, might be looking for one of those players to be jumping up into the play, and as we mentioned, it might result in some odd man rushes, but they got to get involved here. Power at the line with the keep in, but it's knocked down by Evans. Good play by him. Evans on the right side entry just holds it. Montreal changing. New hook middle of the ice. Couldn't get a stick on it. And Al Byram comes up with it for Buffalo. Sabres looking for something to get a jolt of energy here. They need it. Here's Demidoff on his own with Montreal changing. Throws it to the far circle. And that shot didn't miss by much, but it comes to the corner. Caulfield leaves it. Suzuki plays it to the corner. Tie up on the wall there by Byram. Now Power has it. He'll play it between the circles, and Zucker makes his way to center. Across the line, leaves it for Byram, but Caulfield is here to take it back. Montreal is all in now, playing a five-man game.
19: Yeah, Zucker's got to know that. His guys were going for a change, and there was only two of them up the ice. Take the look. They're going out for a change, and he tries a drop pass.
18: Timeout on the ice. The Canadians with the latest goal from Demidoff on the power play. Back-to-back power play goals for Montreal in this game. It's 6-3. 13:47 left in the third. 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
18: 6-3 Montreal, 13:47 to go in the third period. 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
19: Yeah, 50-50 ended at $164,711 tonight. Another big pot.
18: Sabres win the draw. Dahlin shoots it in. Bumped to the ice by Slavkovsky. Tuck racing after it. Slavkovsky giving a little nudge there by Dahlin. Montreal up and out. Caulfield will bump it right back to Matheson. Canadians shoot it in. Lyon at the side of the net. Leaves it for Samuelson. Quick up. Thompson deflects that one in. And the Canadians are going to get to this puck first. Often those deflected pucks in, there's just not enough momentum from anyone in a Sabres uniform to get there before Montreal can turn it back up ice. Thompson this time on the right side. Again, just deflection into the corner, and it's right to Gouley. And now the Canadians set up a breakout. Right side, a little patience there, too far for Valeno. Byram across to Power, looking back to Byram left side. He'll gain the Montreal line. Byram, far circle shot. That takes a deflection. Power at the near point. He'll throw it down to the corner. Byram looking to the net. Sends it into a crowd. Kirby Dock comes up with it. Now Valeno's got to rush up here with Bull Duke. Bull Duke's got a late man in the slot. Great read there by the Sabres, and Norris will bring it back into the Montreal zone after he took it away. He and Power trying to wrestle possession back, and they do with the line. Owen Byram walks to the middle of the ice, still high. Power with a shot, stopped by Dobish, and the Canadians have boxed the Sabres so far away from the net, they can't get even close to the rebound.
19: Yeah, like the bottom line of the hash marks, they pushed them all the way out on that side, and Gouley and Norris were tied up along the wall here. They were on the ice, and fans in the building a little upset. Nothing called out of that, but nevertheless, it's 12-16 left here in this third period. Shots right now 26-22 in favor of the Montreal Canadiens.
18: And in fairness, it just looked like they got good body position on them and just pushed them out.
19: Yeah, they did. They just overpowered them, pushed them to the high side, and gave plenty of room for Dobish to see this puck coming through. He bobbled a little bit, but able to recover.
18: Faceoff in the Montreal zone, won by Buffalo. Zucker. Here's a quick shot by Peyton Krebs. Glove side low. Didn't miss by much, but Matheson with a carryout enough to get it outside the line to center. Sabres get it back. Left side entry. Krebs will chase after it. Anderson with a chance to clear, and he'll do enough to get it down the ice, and this is going to stop before an icing call. The Buffalo's got to make a quick play, and they do. Here's Quinn in across the line, and again, carrying that puck in. He is stopped just as soon as he gained the zone. Pass back, Samuelson inside his own blue line with Rasmus Dahlin. They've been out there for about 40 seconds, Dahlin. That's the end of his shift.
19: Yeah, you got lines being juggled here now. You got a little of everything. You got Hellenius now with Thompson and Tuck.
18: Here's Thompson at center, lost the puck. Owen Power gains the line, holds it. Power leaves it on the wall. Hellenius bumps it up top. Byram looking, sends it to the slot. Here's a backhand shot. It's right in front of the net. Canadians clear. It's kept in by Power. Power leaves it. Hellenius just inside the blue line. Throwing it to the net. Deflected right onto the pad of Dobish. Byram with a shot and Dobish with the save. And then he takes a couple of swings towards Alex Tuck standing in front of the net.
19: Yeah, one good one right in the chest and knocks Alex Tuck to the ground. Hellenius finding his way to the front of the net too, getting tied up on the far side. And nothing being called out of this. Everybody's just going back to their benches. It's going to be a line change. You've got 10:58 left in this third, so the clock is quickly becoming your enemy here.
18: Now, Alex is outside the blue paint there.
19: Yeah, he just turned, and when he turned, he made contact with Dobish with his stick, and Dobish, we've talked about it here. He's one of those guys that's verbally and physically involved in a game and gives him a shot, and then Jack Guy steps in and pushes Alex Tuck to the ground.
18: Face off with Norris stepping in here for Buffalo. 10:58 on the clock. Bouncing puck below the goal line. And Montreal will flip it up and out. And they're up by three. They're okay with doing this and keeping some defensive posture. They do have two in on the forecheck, however, here, hoping Buffalo maybe turn the puck over with an errant pass. Now they'll get to the Montreal line with Dillon on the right side, dropping it. Samuelson shot, stop, rebound. They get into the front of the net, banging away at it. Dobish keeping it out. Over on the far wall, throwing to the crowd again. Can't clear as Suzuki almost stepped on the puck. Dahlin behind the net. Benson plays it to the far circle, comes back to Dahlin. His shot, that is deflected wide. Now in the corner. Samuelson playing it down the wall. Samuelson bouncing puck at the line, can't keep it in. He'll skate back after it, being watched by Slavkovsky. Sabres changing. And the building has gone quiet here with 10 minutes to go. And Buffalo down by three. Here's Quinn, drag and shoot, stopped by Dobish. And Jakub Dobish letting his Canadian teammates know that he is back in this game. And his team comfortably up 6-3 with 9:54 remaining here in the third period of game number five. 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
18: Tune in to MSG and on the Gotham Sports app for pre- and post-game coverage throughout these playoffs of the Buffalo Sabres. Brian and Marty will have all the content for you, especially coming up post-game after this one. And if it's going to be an exciting postgame for Sabres fans, there's going to be quite a miracle finish to come from this one because it's a three-goal deficit with 9:54 to go here in the third. And six goals have gotten past Sabres goaltenders here tonight. Lukanen through the second period and Alex Lyon starting the third. Yeah. It's not usually the recipe for playoff success.
19: No, and Lindy Ruff has shortened the bench. Fourth line not getting out there now. Helenius is staying with Tuchin Thompson here. The Benson, Norris, Doan line's the only line that stayed together.
18: Canadians come up with it in the corner in the Buffalo zone. Texier might have a bit of an injured Owen Power behind the net. He can barely move right now, and that is not a good sign for a guy that's been pretty consistent. Yeah, he's having real trouble with something down there. Owen Power bent over now at the side of the net with that puck deflecting out of play, and he's having trouble getting to the bench.
19: And he has. He's had a good game. He's had a good series. Had a good playoff. And hopefully it's just something that he's going to be able to go walk it off.
18: Getting a replay here, Rob, on our monitors. He just goes awkwardly into the boards.
19: Oh, yeah, but that right leg. Oh, did you see that right ankle?
18: Oh,
19: and then it caught up underneath him, too. Yeah, that doesn't look good.
18: He is probably not coming back into this game. I'm going to take a guess because that...
19: He's slowly making his way down the tunnel there to the dressing room, so... Yeah, that
18: I'd be shocked
19: a couple
18: if that
19: different
18: thing's
19: times.
18: Not sprained, at least, the way that turned.
19: You're a doctor now, are you? You're a doctor?
18: I said shocked. You are negative tonight.
19: No, I'm
18: going to get you
19: it.
18: Being a little positive here, you know? Here's a right wing carry up by Buffalo. It's Darlene leading it.
19: I don't think it's broke.
18: For Doan. I didn't say broke.
19: I'm just saying. You wanted me to be positive.
18: Here's Samuelson. Owen, get back on the ice. Prove everything wrong that we just saw on the
19: He's staying in the hallway.
18: Monitor.
19: He's still in the hallway down there, so that's a good sign. If there was anything bad, he's going to go on down to the dressing room, but he's still halfway down the hallway with the trainers.
18: Flexible.
19: Young.
18: Sabres in the Montreal. Yes, Young. Montreal zone, 8:52 to go. Down 6-3. Darlene against Kirby Dach. Now Bolduc on the far wall. Behind the net for Hudson. Bolduc with a backhand clear. And 2-on-2 to the Buffalo line here. Valeno will gain the zone. He's given a bump there by Samuelson. Led the Sabres in hits. Samuelson coming into this game here by a pretty wide margin. And the Canadians just dump it in. And Buffalo out from behind the net. He led by McLeod in the Montreal zone for Quinn. Quinn drags and fires. It's off the post after Domas got a piece of it. Far side, Byron drops it back. Shooting lane is Buffalo trying to find a way again with Quinn.
19: Yeah, Jack firing at Quinn, firing it towards the net, but there's a little hesitation there sometimes when he gets the puck. And as soon as he gets it, that's when the shot should be taken. Sometimes a little bit too much. He hangs on to it and then tries to make a stride, and you were wrong. Dan Owen Power making his way back to the bench here after Bobby Mowry, the miracle
18: worker. Works his magic,
19: yeah. Got him back ready to go, so I imagine he'll come out and try it and just see, and then final decision being made. Anyways, Peyton Krebs back here on this line with Alex Tuck and Tage Thompson. Byerman Shen on the back end. 8:04 left.
18: Anderson, Denault, and Tessier for Montreal, who win the faceoff. And Anderson with a off-the-wall chase into the Buffalo zone. Shen plays it across. Now a bouncing puck at the line. Thompson stays onside here. No room to shoot. They close in on him very quickly on this right wall. Canadians clear it out. And it's one back by Alex Tuck, played for Luke Shen. Owen Byram, get it back to Shen at center. Tage Thompson trying to deflect that one into the corner. Dobish for Matheson. Alex Tuck with a takeaway in the far corner. 7:27 to go, 6-3 Montreal, third period. Backhander in front of the net, Dobish reaching for it. Couldn't control it with a glove, still in play. And Montreal with a chance to clear, can't get it out. Is Quinn able to keep it in? Buffalo come up with a puck, Peyton Krebs. Quinn behind the net, won't reach it. Matheson plays it in behind him to the near corner. Playing keep away against Quinn right now is Matheson in behind the net with Zucker. In to help Quinn on the forecheck. The Canadians just cleared to the line. And now out to the Buffalo side of center. The Sabres turn it over and a rolling puck to Alex Lyon. Didn't like that turnover with Caulfield on the ice, and he'll hold on to it. 6:45 to go in the period.
19: Yeah, Montreal just more than content just flipping pucks into the zone and getting pressure on them.
18: Four straight goals by the Canadians all started at 8:01 of the second period with Anderson and Evans and then Suzuki. And here in the third, Demidov on the power play, his first, as Rob mentioned, of these playoffs at 3:32. And Buffalo's not been able to really concern Jakub Dobish in any way since.
19: As dominant as they were for 10 minutes there, they've just not been able to get back to it at all here.
18: Canadians knocked that puck down with a high stick, but Samuelson has got no time to sit there and wait for them to touch it, so he keeps it in play. Buffalo gaining the red line in the zone. Here's a shot, and that is tipped just out of play. And then a little shove at the end of that play.
19: Yeah, Dahlin went into the end wall there, and he's...
18: Cooley gave him the nudge.
19: Yeah, favoring that left arm a little bit as he was coming off the wall, but he's staying on the ice as you would expect him to be. Just getting pucks. They're getting high, but numbers for Montreal getting back. They're doing a good job getting back into the zone, and Cooley a little cross-check to Dahlin there at the end.
18: There goes Lyon to the bench. So the net is empty with 6.5 to go and a face-off in the Montreal zone.
19: That's aggressive.
18: Well, Lindy feeling they're not generating anything at 5-on-5 right now, so you got to think, right? That's the only thing he's thinking. We got to try to come up with something here to get it to a two-goal deficit. Three or four doesn't matter. Here's Doan down low. Puck comes to the front of the net, and the Canadians will just flip it out. This might have enough, but it's going to be Samuelson getting back in time. And now the zone entry is a big deal here. Can't be stripped of the puck. Thompson carries it in. Takes a shot. Stopped by Dobesh. Good play by Norris in the corner. Next pass is a big one here if he can work it away from a double team by Montreal on the wall. Canadians come away with it. Bouncing puck kept in at the line. Tage Thompson got a stick up in the face. No call. Referee looking right at it. Thompson in the corner. Plays it behind the net. Puck

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0: Sabres Live, Monday to Friday, noon until 1 on GR, discussing every Sabres game, every story, all the news from around the NHL this postseason as well. Brian and Marty on the home of the Buffalo Sabres, WGR Sports Radio 550. 5:37 to go, net is empty for Buffalo. They trail 6-3. They've got 32 shots, so the number 32 looks good on the board, but you'd like to have a number 7 up there with the goals. Here's Byron for Dahlin with a shot, and that comes to the far wall. Quinn leading to the circle. Zucker down to the corner. That puck comes free. Byram spins it to Dahlin off his skate into the slot. Alex Tuck with a shot, and that deflects up into the air and wide. Zucker battling for possession. Over comes Quinn. It's off of his stick and out to center. Dahlin is there to glove it down. McLeod just onside is Alex Tuck, but the puck out of his reach. Matheson plays it around the boards. Kept it at the line. Dahlin throwing it to the net. And that comes to Quinn on the right side, working in the corner against Suzuki. So that's the good news. If he's on the ice, trying to keep these guys down low, there's a shot by Tuck. Got to keep it in far side. Dahlin will. Up high, Byram. 4:45 left on the clock. Dahlin.
7: Suzuki, no stick either. Top forward there for the Montreal Canadiens.
0: Pass across by McLeod is blocked, and the empty net chance is wide. So this will be an icing call against the Canadiens. 4:32 left. We saw the Avalanche storm back with quite the comeback late in their game against Minnesota to finish off that series. The Sabres want any hope here of repeating that. They've got to get one here pretty quick.
7: Since they pulled the goaltender, at least playing a little desperation out there, winning battles, coming up with pucks, able to sustain it in the zone. Probably not the right thing for Slavkovsky to do there, fire that one down the ice. Probably should have just get it out. These guys have been on the ice for a little bit here, haven't they, Dan?
0: Yeah. Evans out for almost 2 minutes. Everybody else over a minute. There's a shot that goes wide. Now a chance to clear. That's off a Sabre stick, so no icing.
7: Get a full sail change there for the Montreal Canadiens.
0: And the Sabres group early in this shift. Thompson drags, fires. Far side, Powers on the ice, into the play, playing it behind the net. Benson trying to feed it for Doan. Down comes Power, and that puck will go weak and wide to the net, and it'll be a generous icing here for the Sabres again to have another offensive zone draw.
7: Yeah, the only thing is every time it's fired down the ice, it's, you know, 7 or 8 seconds that keeps ticking off the clock here. You're down to 4:04, down the three goals. One thing they've battled back here in the faceoff, winning possession here when they've had the net empty, at least coming up with pucks.
0: Sabres win the draw. Dahlin at the near point. Power back on the bench, getting attention on that ankle that he went into the end boards with here in this third period. Byram on the right side of the ice to the goal line. Sabres, there's not a Sabre in front of the net right now. It's and not anybody jumping even into the bumper spot. Now Tuck tries to get there as the play stays to the outside here.
7: Yeah, really looking for that one-timer coming across, and there's so many Montreal Canadiens clogged up.

0: drop down in the middle there. They're doing a great job. Penalty coming here to Montreal. And Hudson, I think, is the guy. Ooh.
1: They can let that
0: shot.
1: Was
0: that Anderson? Let's give Bo Byram a shot in the midsection there. And Hudson is definitely going to the box. I don't know if anything else is going to come out of this. Bo and Byram just getting up off the ice.
1: I think a Sabre might, I don't know, the ref's just pointing the Sabres away from him. Now the linesman.
0: Yeah, I think he's just pushing them away, and they're all going to get together here and see what happened in that situation. But Hudson is going to be in the box after he takes down Quinn over in the far side there. The minimum, it'll be a 6-on-4 if nothing else is called out of here.
1: Oh, a slash on the back of the ankle by Anderson on
0: Bowen Byram.
1: Bowen Byram, I don't know how that doesn't get called.
0: Maybe it did.
2: Penalties on the play. Montreal 48, minor penalty cross-checking. Montreal 17, minor penalty slashing. Buffalo penalty number 6, minor penalty cross-checking.
0: Yeah, so
1: oh, Benson.
0: Benson's going to get a cross-checking as well, so it's just coincidental minor there. I'm not sure where that happened.
1: Where that happened, yeah.
0: Because Quinn all of a sudden gets taken down in the hash mark over on the far side. Then it comes to the middle of the ice. And there's Anderson making his way across the penalty box. Benson still has not come across to...
1: So,
0: I think they were wrong. They called 6, but I don't think
1: Zucker,
0: it was 6.
1: Yeah.
0: No, that's Bowen Byram.
1: Byram's going.
0: Yeah, Byram's going. Because Benson wasn't even on the ice.
1: No, you're right. I thought maybe Zucker when he came over afterwards. But Byram, I guess, something before then on Anderson.
0: So, anyways, you got a power play here. Down 6-3, 3:28 left.
1: And Montreal now, I mean, they're up 3. They're just going to fire down the ice anyway. But
0: yeah,
1: now it's
0: 6-on-4.
1: Easier.
0: Yeah, now you can go for the empty net and not have to worry about the icing. It is over 2 on the power play here tonight so far.
1: Draw to the right of Jakub Dobish. Montreal win it, but they can't clear. Kept in at the line by Buffalo. Possession for Quinn. And there shouldn't be much hesitation to throw the puck to the net. Sabres got to get people in front of Dobish's face here. Quinn in the corner to the slot for a shot. Montreal's on the loose puck, and it's out. Wide of the goal into the corner. Again, Dobish is just, it's too easy to see everything right now. 3 minutes to go. Sabres with a carry up and an option to drop, and they'll do that. Thompson's got a game clean here. To the line and in. He'll leave it on the wall for Doan. Darlene at the blue line for Quinn. Slowly moving in. Goal line play. It's going to be tough to get a pass through here. Benson for Quinn. Benson looking for Doan at the far post. Forced to the corner with it.
0: Now, if you need 3 goals, when that puck goes to the point, you should have at least 2 guys standing right in front of Dobish.
1: There's a chance. Dobish with a save and a rebound. And that'll exit the zone and head down the ice. It'll go wide of the net. But, of course, again, it's a power play for Buffalo here. So the clock keeps moving down to 2:19. And we got stuff happening away from the play here at the line. Sabres gain clean. Rolling puck. Look out. And then some snow on Dobish. And, of course, that gets under the skin of hockey players. Rob has to describe that.
0: Yeah, that's not the proper thing to do. That's hockey etiquette, I guess you say. Etiquette. But once again here, just kind of getting a little out of hand here. Guys taking extra shots, slashing, doing a lot of little things. The referee is now asking Benson.
1: So we've had conversations about the end of other games here that were clearly not going to turn out in your favor. I mean, you're facing an elimination game in Montreal next game out. I understand.
2: 15 Montreal, 6 Buffalo, 10-minute misconduct.
1: That there might not be much carryover, but do you do anything right now, or do you just skate off the ice and say, we got to go back there and win a game, and
0: well,
1: that's all it is?
0: Yeah, sometimes they're like the other, you know, everybody talking about when Greener got punched in the face here after game, 2 it was. And, you know, that's the time to do it. You know, this is the time to do it. If you're going to do it, you know, it is the time. You're going to battle back here in 2:10, down 3 goals? Probably not. But the point of being, it's not just pushing and shoving and maybe slashing and that. If you're going to do something, do something.
1: But the people that would be doing that, to your point, are not on the ice for Buffalo right now.
3: No.
1: Face off to the right of Dobish, 2:10 left, 6-3 Montreal. About to take a 3-2 series lead back to the Bell Center. Travel day tomorrow, and then the game. There'll be a watch party here at KeyBank Center. $5 donation to the Sabres Foundation if you come watch that game here at the rink. Here's Power at the blue line for Helenius. Scored his first NHL playoff goal here tonight. And again, Montreal Canadiens fans who found their way into this building again with the song you do not want to hear here. Here's Power holding the puck near circle. Shot just wide. Loose puck into the corner. Matheson reaching for it. 90 seconds left here in the hockey game. Unless the Sabres come up with a miracle, that'll be talked about for some time. Here's Power. Takes the shot. And that one goes wide. Out of the box is Anderson. Sabres still with the net empty. And a chance now for the Canadiens. Anderson racing after it against Helenius, who picks up the puck. And McLeod will go behind the Buffalo net. 1:10 left. Up towards center. Fired in. Sabres had a 2-1 lead in this hockey game at the 7:45 mark of the first period.
0: 2-1 lead and dominating the game.
1: Yeah, Zucker and Doan. You're right, Robert.
0: Let it slip. Like, they were dominating this hockey game.
1: Couple of leaky goals, some defensive play that certainly they don't want to hang their hats on. Well, still working in the Montreal zone with the net empty. On the near wall. That'll get past Dahlin and down the ice. That's Buffalo's doing. Won't be an own goal. That's the good news from that off the side of the net. Well, if somehow this many Buffalo fans can find their way into the Bell Center, please do. Play down deep in the Montreal zone. Luke Shen throws it to the net. That bounces up into the air. Canadiens not even trying for the empty net now with 8 seconds. Just trying to lift it out, and it's an offside call at the line. 7.5 seconds to go. Razor, you won't be with us. I want to congratulate you on why you won't be with us for the next game.
0: Yeah, my daughter's graduating from Geneseo on Saturday, and sometimes more important things in life than hockey.
1: 100%. Well, you've been to enough hockey games, seen enough hockey games. You've certainly earned with everything you've done here for the Sabres and the community to be there for your daughter and your
0: family. Proud of her.
1: Good for you. Marty will fill in. Martin Biron.
0: Yeah, it'd be one of the few times I've ever gone to college.
1: I don't expect to be speaking much English over the next couple of days, all right? So I might be texting you just for some sanity to understand what's being said. Canadiens win at 6-3, the final score here. Fell apart for the Sabres.
0: Watch this, Doc and Greenway behind.
1: Would have liked to have seen this during the game at the end of it. I mean, after the whistle, I don't know what it really says.
0: Yeah, Lindy put his fourth line out there. And
1: they're still tied up on the wall. I think we're going to see some maybe gloves drop here. Down on the corner, as Malenstein is pretty aggressive. He's got Gouley, and Malenstein now in a headlock from Doc. So there's two Canadiens players on him. Gouley's pulled away by the referee. We got Shen out there as well, standing on Arbor Jacki. There's a punch thrown that hits Paul Duke, and that was Peyton Krebs.
0: I do see two gloves on the ice, though.
1: And Peyton's still got one on his right hand there. And Luke Shen wants a piece of Arbor Jacki. The linesmen aren't letting it happen, and Luke is just hanging on to the young man to try to have a go at a defenseman that's not been much of a presence over the last couple of games, or a couple of times, Rob, that he was. But
0: yeah, it just seems like at certain times, late in games and that, you know, he makes a presence. And I think that Marty St. Louis understands the kind of guy on the ice that when things like this happen, you can depend on him for those. And whether it's cheap or not, he's out there. But anyways, nothing coming out of this. Sabres making their way off the ice. Montreal making their way on the ice to congratulate their goaltender. And just unfortunate in this game. The Sabres let it get away from them. They were doing so well. And then all of a sudden just let it slide.
1: So the broken record is best players have to be the best. Yes. And they were far from that, in all honesty and fairness, to what was a great season for Buffalo that wasn't there tonight.
0: They've got two more games to prove it here. They've got to find it.
1: All right. I'm going to hand it over to Brian for the post-game show. We'll stick around here for a little bit.
3: Thank you, Dan.
1: Digest what was all of a sudden a very uncomfortable meal.
3: 6-3, Montreal takes the lead in the series now, 3-2, heading back to the Bell Center. Rob, what happened there from the first on to the remaining 40 minutes? I mean, you were wrapping up the first period, I think, perfectly by talking about Buffalo's speed, getting to their game. And they come out in the second, and there's a moment where they could go up 4-2. Thompson gets a breakaway in the first few minutes. If he scores there and goes up 4-2, I feel like they're thinking, all right, this is our night. He is not able to score. Suddenly, Montreal ties it, and then it felt like the rest of the way, Rob, we never saw what they did in the first ever again.
0: No, we didn't, and they got away from the skating game. They were skating. They were able to. They were generating opportunities off the rush at the beginning of this game. They were moving up the ice really quick, not spending that time in their zone until very late in that first period. Montreal really got their first shift that they were able to get control in the offensive zone. And so they were doing a lot of good things there. I think, a couple of little goals, Lukanen letting in, maybe took the wind out of their sails a little bit. But it seemed on the other side, Montreal didn't seem like they were ready to play this game at the beginning. They were a little slow, a little sluggish. Their passes weren't on. But they improved. They improved as the game went on, and their goaltending definitely improved as the game went on because he came out with some barn burner saves at the end, facing 36 shots, only giving up the 3 goals here. So, I think that was the big difference. Montreal made adjustments. Sabres did not, or they weren't able to inflict the adjustments that they wanted to make or tried to make and on the ice, and it just seemed like it just, after a while, it just got frustrating for the Sabres.
1: You made a comment early in the game, Rob, that, and it was, lighthearted, that, maybe you shouldn't get that first goal so quick because that's when sometimes you think you got things figured out before you figured them out.
0: Yeah, you do.
1: And credit to Montreal because, and Lindy's right, these teams are so even, but one thing I've noticed about Montreal in this series, and look, we've seen them a lot now, but they never give up. I mean, Martin, they're playing for a coach that doesn't allow them to stop playing the game. And it's almost like the Sabres figure, okay, we got him. And all of a sudden, wait a minute, how are we tied?
0: Well, I don't think at any point in this series against this team you could say you got them because they still battle right to the very end, whether they're up or down. They're kind of just keep coming at you. It's like they got nothing to lose and they just don't stop. And then, I think that's the big thing with the Sabres. They got to realize that. You just can't sit there and be happy. You played, 10 pretty dominant minutes, and then all of a sudden it was going to be easy. You got a couple, leaky goals on a goaltender that's been playing pretty well for the playoffs. And I think they just took their foot off the pedal, and when they did, Montreal turned it up, and they weren't able to recover from it.
3: A lot of the statistics would say 5-on-5 play, Dan, the Sabres have been the better team in the series, but tonight, even there were less penalties called, but still you give up 2 power play goals. That's still been a storyline for the whole series, is that Montreal's power play at any point can have an impact on the game.
1: And you knew it coming in. I mean, there's, they're at where they're at now. They did get the game, to get it to 2-2. But if they didn't put themselves in so much harm's way by having to deal with, and yes, the penalty kill's been fine all season. It's been good all season. It's been better than fine. But again, you talk about how it takes a team out of the rhythm of playing 5-on-5 hockey. You got guys that are spent, and you're leaning on your top 4 defenders quite often. They're also out there on the penalty kill, and now they're playing so many minutes that are, every shift means so much. You're not able to share the load.
0: And an advantage the Sabres have had this year is they were able to spread the minutes out. And he's been able to roll 4 lines, so you're not taxing any certain line or certain group of guys. And when you get in a game like this, you can't do it. Even see the third period, he's got to cut it down to 3 lines and starts mix-matching them a little bit. So, especially early when you get yourself, maybe in those odd man situations, it hurts. But, only, 3 penalties called in this whole game that meant anything. The others were kind of offset. Montreal going for 2-for-2 and, getting those first 2 goals on the power play, I think that was hugely deflating for the Sabres.
3: There was a moment there, too, where I thought, hey, would Montreal maybe make a goaltending change? Because Dobish in the first was struggling, and all of a sudden Buffalo's throwing shots at him, and they're going in. At one point when the third goal went in, there was only 5 shots on Dobish at that moment. I'm thinking, hey, if Thompson had scored early second, maybe Montreal makes a change to kind of wake their team up. And he got it together. So, I mean, Dobish in the second half of the game.
0: Credit for it. The young man, he pulled it together for being a rookie. He really showed some resilience there because he did not have a good start. But his guys weren't playing well in front of him.
1: I would say
0: as a coach, you're going to look that. Am I going to hang this on my goaltender? A goaltender that's got us to this point. He's carried it to this point. Am I going to hang that on him, or am I just going to let him work through this? And if it doesn't work out here, hey, we got two more games to figure it out. Fortunately, the team in front of him figured it out for him.
1: The most calm, I mean, Lindy's been a calm speaker, but, you know, listening to Marty Saint-Louis talk about his team, I agree with you. That's where I was going to add in, is that I'm pretty sure Marty would go in there and say, look, you guys did this to yourself. You've actually allowed Buffalo, like you talk about the Hellenius goal, where he's allowed to carry the puck around and take, you know, nothing was going in top shelf, bar down or anything like that. It was just, okay, you're giving them too much time and space in the zone, and they're able to take the shot. And maybe Dobesh is, you know, half thinking, well, there's no way he's going to shoot from here. We got him. And all of a sudden, Oh, you know, the shot's past him. So I agree. I don't think any of it was on him. It looked like it was from a, and again, a Montreal. If that was happening in the Bell Center, it might have been a different story, because they've already anointed him as the next coming of, you know, as they do in Montreal,
3: the next
1: because
3: Patrick
1: of
3: Waugh.
1: The history. Yes, or yeah. Pick your
0: Ken Dryden and Waugh combined.
1: Right? The way they celebrated him after Game 3, you thought they won the Stanley Cup.
0: If you could have seen that, Brian, it was the most amazing thing. The kid goes out for an interview after the lady asks one question. The place goes nuts. He couldn't answer it. At least 5 minutes.
1: Forever. It went on forever.
0: It just never stopped. So
1: you really did think they had won the Stanley Cup, and I thought this might be a good thing for Buffalo because they think they've won the series. And then Buffalo comes back, and they get the next game, and they worked hard to earn it. And then now, I'm sure Lindy's going to say, again, well, we just got to flush it and move on, because that's all you can do.
0: That's all you can do at this point.
1: And you do lean on, right, Rob, the fact that, listen, you do win on the road in these playoffs. That's what they've done, save for the one game in Montreal. So do it one more time. You come back here, and everyone rolls the dice.
3: All right, so let's finish with that. Yeah. 2-4 at home, 4-1 away from this building here. Tough to explain, because this year they've had great performance in this building here.
0: Yeah, I'm going to lean on a younger group of guys who never experienced the whole playoff thing, and there's a lot more distraction here. Yeah, you know, as a player, you've got people coming in, you've got people staying in your house, you've got family, you're looking after tickets. There's so many other things that can be a distraction to a young group of guys. A veteran team is, they're able to put that aside. But, you know, I think for these guys this year, you could possibly use that as an excuse. It's a little more of a distraction here, so that's why they play so well on the road. So, you know, that's why I'm not really worried about this. They roll in there, and they can tie this series up on Saturday night, and then it's anybody's game coming back here, you know, on Tuesday. So I think that's the big thing, or Monday, whenever it is.
3: Yeah, Monday night, yeah.
1: And to your point, too, Brian and Rob, when you think about atmospheres and dealing with, now Montreal, you know, these guys had a playoff run. They went and faced Washington last year. They lose in the first round. They never really were that in the series, so they learned from that, right?
0: They
1: learned about, okay, what didn't we do, and that's, you play the whole season to get to that point. And they were a good team all year, as were the Sabres since December 9th. But now you have, for Buffalo, another first, right, Rob? An elimination game, and it's not just in any building. So that building was silly loud, like you can't believe, the first time we were in there, because they hadn't seen their team for 9 days. I can't believe what it's going to be like when they start bringing that flame out and everything. And look, if you win tonight, the city's going to go crazy. Rob already said you better just find somewhere to either just join them in the celebration if the Sabres don't pull it out, or you're not going to be able to move anywhere on a Saturday night in Montreal. But at the same time, that is a lot to put on a Montreal team, to win that game in front of those home fans with the pressure. And if the Sabres can find a way, you send everyone, like the other night we walked home from that game, the streets were quiet. I mean, there was nothing. And then you bring it back home here. So who handles that pressure? Are the Sabres able to handle the pressure of elimination game? Or do they say, look, we're going to go in and play and see if we win a game? I mean, no one expects us to. Let's go win it. Montreal, if they don't win it there, their fans are going to be thinking, uh-oh, can you do it again in Buffalo? And Montreal players will tell you, sure we can. We've done it enough times already.
3: That's right. All right, we'll have a safe
1: trip. All that means we have no idea what's going to happen, just so you know.
0: And I will not be there, so enjoy.
1: That's right.
3: Safe travels to Montreal. Rob, graduation this weekend, right?
4: Graduation.
3: All right, congratulations to the family. All right.
4: One last payment, Brian.
3: One more check, Rob. That's all it takes. It's just money. No big deal. Thanks, guys. All right, Dan Dunleavy, Rob Ray there. Canadians take game 5, 6-3 the final. And when we come back, we will get the post-game show going. We'll have Owen Parker, Pat Mollicaro, they'll be with us as well. We'll hear from Lindy Ruff, Paul Hamilton in the locker room with player interviews, and, of course, lots more breakdown on this Game 5. It started well for the home squad, but it ends up a quiet building at the end of the night. 6-3, Montreal the final here. They take a 3-2 series lead, heading back to the Bell Center on Saturday night for Game 6. I'm Brian Colziel. Post-game coming up right here. 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
0: A lot of the times they don't turn out in their favor.
1: Extremely talented when he's got the puck in the offensive zone, but you're right. Here's Demidov taking a shot. Lukanen, he doesn't have it. They banged it in.
0: It's a goal.
1: They get behind him after the shot from Demidov, and it's tucked in. And the Canadians take a 4-3 lead here. Evans going down the line first with 3:45 remaining in the second.
3: Now the shot from Demidov getting by Lukanen, it's trickling in, and Evans makes sure it goes across the line. Jake Evans, the game-winning goal, putting Montreal up 4-3, their first lead. They never surrendered it the rest of the way. And for that goal for Evans, it's our goal of the game tonight, brought to you by Roswell Park Comprehensive Cancer Center. Early detection of cancer is our goal. Get in the game at roswellpark.org/WGR. So we welcome you back here to the press box. I'm Brian Colziel. Thanks to Dan Dunleavy and Rob Ray for the great call, as always, and their post-game thoughts. We've got Owen Parker, Pat Mullicaro taking their seats here. Owen, the home woes continue here in the playoffs. They've now 2-4, and after a first period where they were flying, I did not see the next 40 minutes going the way it did.
13: Yeah, it was definitely a disappointing turn of events after a strong start from the Sabres. Like, you've heard the Sabres talk about how important winning games on home ice is. Josh Doan, before this game, mentioned it as a key for them in this series. And once again, they fall flat on a really, really important night in front of a really loud crowd. I thought the first period, the atmosphere in here was incredible. I think it was a response from the Sabres fans to what they saw in Montreal in games 3 and 4. And it just did not convert for the Sabres tonight.
14: And the Sabres score 2 minutes into the game. Again, they get an early goal. You know, yep. Tage Thompson scores 52 seconds into the first game in Montreal, and the Canadiens end up winning it. Tonight, you get the goal. You've got the energy of the crowd. You're coming off a win in your last game in Montreal on the road, and then you're just not able to sustain. I know it's probably an unsustainable over 60 minutes, the effort in the first 20, but just you got to find a way to just keep Montreal from pulling away, which they seem to do as these games go on. Look, you know they're going to wear you down. It's going to be a track meet, and I don't think anybody expected this to be less than a 6-game series, but it just seems like Montreal, as the game gets further and further along, they get stronger because of all the different waves they throw at you, and the Sabres, they just don't have that final answer in a lot of these cases.
3: The moment that I feel like if I was going to pick, well, I'll do it because it's our game-changer moment. It's a sponsor, well, so we can do it. It's 3-2 after one. The Sabres are, as we said, getting to their game. They're using their speed. Dobish looks a little shaky, maybe the most he has to start a game here in any of these series, and then right away to start the second, Buffalo's 40-plus goal scorer goes in on a clean breakaway, Owen. That opportunity there to essentially pick up right where you leave off from the first, keep the building as energized as ever, and he stopped. And suddenly, just moments later, Montreal's tied it, and from that point on, Buffalo was never the same.
13: Yeah, those are moments in a hockey game where a goaltender can make their presence felt, and that was Dobish's moment there. He made a huge save on an extremely talented goal scorer, as we all know, and it gives Montreal some momentum. They're able to pick it up, and that is really, like you said, that's when the game felt like it turned. Yeah. You're going in there, you think it's going to be 4-2, and the Sabres are suddenly burying them, and you get Dobish making that save, and it really flips the script on the whole game. It's a really good example of how big an impact one save can have on the flow of an entire hockey game.
3: Yeah, we'll make that moment our game changer moment, presented by Buffalo Law. When one moment changes everything, choose the right team. Visit buffalolaw.com. Statistically, Pat, Thompson has been good in this series in terms of producing, but now a -9. There's been some times, obviously, where he's had an opportunity to score. He's taking a penalty, as is Dahlin. That's been a repeating mode here of their best players putting out the Montreal power play, which scores twice tonight.
14: Right, and includes the Suzuki goal, which is, it feels like that's the one that kind of breaks your back a little bit, and it gives Montreal, extends that lead out for them. So, yeah, in big moments, they've gotten contributions from the power play, and you just can't give them chances. I know one game officiated doesn't mean that's going to be the way the next one is. Last game, penalties galore. Tonight, you could have gotten away with anything in the first almost 35 minutes of this game tonight, and then some penalties come along. So, and it's frustrating as a player, right? You don't know how the game is going to be called if it's started one way and ends up another, but you've got to not put yourself in the position to be in a spot to take a penalty. And the Canadiens, two power play goals, put the game away.
3: Yeah, power play tonight, a factor for sure. Buffalo, 0 of 2. And the Canadiens, perfect. 2 for 2.
13: Yep.
3: Yeah, that
13: and the two penalties by your two top players that end up breaking you in this game, that is just not a formula for success in the playoffs. You can't have your best guys being more of a detriment than they are a positive for you.
3: Yeah, and I think, obviously, too, the Sabres being very good 5-on-5, but now you've got those guys out of the box. It even screws up the rotation of maybe who you want to have to come out for the next few shifts after that. There's been some really good stuff from Dahlin and Thompson, but there's also been probably just as much negative, Owen, here along the way in the course of this series.
13: Totally. I think that they both have really, at times, struggled to make their impact felt without crossing a line in some way. And some of these penalties they're taking are just, they're just selfish. The Thompson cross check is away from the play. You want to finish that check, fine, put a shoulder into the guy. You don't cross check up into his chest, and it's just too easy of a call for a referee to make. You never want to put them in that position, and it ends up costing you. I think that,
3: and nowhere near your own net, you're not saving a goal by
13: exactly
3: doing it.
13: Exactly. It is a really misguided decision, and I think you've seen that from both Dahlin and Thompson in this series, and you're not going to be able to win if you've got your two top players hurting you more than they're helping you. That is the bottom line of it.
3: Well, after we usually talk about Thompson and Dahlin being their best players, I think we usually then talk about Alex Tuch. After a very good series against the Bruins, in which he had 7 points in six games, in six games, he was a +8. In this series, Tuch has 0 goals, 0 assists, 0 points, and is a -8. So we got to add him probably into the mix when we're talking about the Sabres needing their best players to play well.
14: Right, and just looking at some of the final stats, I know plus-minus isn't the be-all, end-all, but you look at Tuch and Thompson and Krebs all end up a -2 on the night tonight. That is, again, another not a recipe for success.
3: 6-3, Montreal. Here's Lindy Ruff down in the podium room with the media.
15: The start of the second period was pretty good. Thompson had the in alone to make the score 4-2. And then I thought they had a pretty good push there for 7 or 8 minutes where we didn't execute as well as we needed to execute. I thought some of our puck play was, we were missing passes, and, you know, we were going north in a hurry early in the game. And then the second period, we just slowed it down.
16: What does this team have to do to counter Montreal's speed, shiftiness, and playmaking in Game 6 to force a Game 7?
15: Well, I'll just say this. The we've won 4 out of 5 games on the road in real tough buildings. We've played fast. We've played hard. Again, tonight, the start of the game was the start we wanted. They got a little bit of a break when the puck that went off the skate on the backside. You have to fight through breaks. I thought early in the second we could have probably pushed them back a little further, and we had a couple opportunities to make them pay, and we didn't. And when we made a couple of our mistakes, they made us pay.
17: Lindy, what is your level of concern at this point with Alex Tuch? No points in this series, and what does he have to do offensively to become a factor like we saw in the last series?
15: You know, I think you get in a series like this and you're struggling a little bit. I think he's lost just a little bit of confidence, trying a little bit too hard to make that extra play. I think number one is the biggest thing is you got to move your feet. Always move your feet. Get your feet moving. Whether it's through the neutral zone, whether it's you're challenging at the blue line, and that line just hasn't been quite connected. And I think it all comes down to, you know, skating on pucks in the offensive zone. If you want to go to a couple games there in Boston in the first period, the game 6, how well they moved inside the zone. Feet have to get moving.
18: Have you decided to put McLeod and Helenius up there? You were trying different things with that top line. Have you considered kind of separating Thompson and Tuch just to try to get those two guys going?
15: Well, we did for a couple shifts. I don't know if you noticed. We had Clouder down with Tucky, and then I put Krebs Greenway together. And when the game gets to where you need a couple goals, you got to put your best players together. They got to play. Hard to play four lines when you're down because you got to believe in your top guys, and they got to get it done for you.
19: Lindy, did you consider pulling Ukko-Pekka earlier? I mean, what did you think of him tonight? He made some big saves. But
15: yeah, if you look at there's nothing he could have done on the first goal. There's nothing he could have done on the second goal. I think the goal that went in from the real tough angle was, you know, that's one he would want back. So if I would have made a decision then, would have made a difference? Possibly. But all year we haven't made it about our goaltender, and we're not going to make it about our goaltender now.
17: Lindy, as you said earlier, you're 4-1 on the road, so that speaks well for Game 6. But just how shocking is the home play? I don't think you ever would imagine losing 4 games at home.
15: I think the playoffs are a different animal. You know, I've mentioned friends, family, everything. Not saying that that's what it is. I don't know that for sure. But our road play has been better. And if our road play is what we need to carry us through this, then we go to Montreal and we win a game and we come back. And when we come back, we're going to pretend we're on the road.
20: Lindy, you talked after game 4 of needing to be more disciplined, and you were tonight. You only gave them 2 power plays, but they scored on both, and the Suzuki one was a real timely one for them. Just the idea that even just giving them 2 power plays still comes back to haunt you tonight.
15: Yeah, you know, we've said we had our power play and didn't take advantage of it. I said momentum swings where they got a power play, and they did. You look at the big mistake we made on the first goal. They took advantage of the mistake we made. Poor puck play leaving the zone. Totally understand. I've said this. Their unit is they've got a good power play, and we know that discipline is a big deal.
18: Owen Power came back in, but how's he doing? Have you gotten any early?
15: Haven't really got. I think it's encouraging that he came back and he played a couple shifts. So we'll see how he feels in the morning. Thank you.
3: All right, that is Sabres head coach Lindy Ruff. 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What's your outlet? Right at the end there, talking about Owen Power, did leave, came back, said it's encouraging that he came back and played a few shifts They'll check on him in the morning. So we'll make that our injury report brought to you by Hamburg Overhead Door. Is your garage door injured? Call the experts at Hamburg Overhead Door to get your door healthy again. As we bring it back up here to the press box on the post-game show, Brian Colziel, Pat Mullicaro, Owen Parker with you. Game 5 goes to the Canadiens by a 6-3 margin after a fast and furious start for the Sabres in which they led three different times in the first period. Montreal scores the final four goals of the game, including three in the second period, and they take a 3-2 series lead. All right, let's talk about a couple of things, guys, that Lindy Ruff said here. Maybe let's start with Tuck, because that's where we were. That's who we were talking about right before we went down to hear from him. He said he feels like he's lost a little bit of confidence, making too hard. But then, in general, Owen, he just talked about that whole line about they're not moving their feet, they're not playing well connected. He's like, we need more from them.
13: Yeah, they do. That's the bottom line. We've mentioned it I don't know how many times since this series started. They need their best players to be their best players, and Tuck and Thompson are two of their best players up front. And so, you know, it really does appear that both Thompson and Tuck are really struggling to find their own game. Thompson looks reluctant to shoot the puck, and Tuck is just not in it the way that I feel like he normally is. He's not getting into good areas to shoot the puck. He's not finding himself in the slot. He's not getting to the net front as much as you normally see him. It's really been a disappointing series for those two players specifically, and that is going to be a lot of how the team goes. How they go is the team.
14: And Lindy touched on the confidence factor and how important that is at this time of year, that you have the confidence, because, you know, it's the cliche, but gripping your stick a little too tight, maybe trying to make the extra pass because the shots aren't going in for you, you're not hitting the net with your shot, so it's in your head a little bit, and those things all come into play when your every shift is, you know, can be a make or break shift for you when you're a top player on a team, and I think that's such a big part of it too.
13: I think you saw with Caulfield coming into the series, how big of a story was that? Caulfield, he doesn't have the confidence, he can't do it, he gets one, and now look what he's done since he scored his first goal. He's dominated out there, and he's scoring goals every game. It's a really good example of exactly that. Confidence can be everything at this time of year.
3: Lindy also was asked about the home woes, and he says the playoffs are a different animal, but talked again, family, friends, other distractions are part of it. I asked Rob Ray that right at the end of the broadcast about them not playing well at home. He mentioned all those distractions that go into it, and also Lindy flipped it and said, look how great we've been on the road. They've won 4 of 5 in the playoffs so far.
14: They won the last playoff game on the road. That's why, yes, tonight it stings if you're the Sabres, getting doubled up by Montreal and giving up 6 goals. But you've already won in that building this year, and you've been very good on the road. So all you have to do, it's simple, win one more game and get back to home ice, and then all bets are off in game 7. So I don't think anybody in that room is going to sit there and say, well, we're going to go to Montreal and it's over now. I think that they know that they can play in tough buildings and tough situations and win games.
13: Absolutely. I think, and you heard Lindy Ruff mention, we went on the road on Saturday night. We might pretend we're on the road when we come back for Monday. That might mean, like, the players are staying in a hotel in Buffalo. Like, that is yes. Really a strategy that coaches employ when they feel like their players are getting a little too, you know, mind is straying away from the series. There are absolutely situations you see coaches do that. All right, we're going to treat this like it's a road game. I don't care if we're in your hometown. You guys are going in the hotel and you're sleeping with a roommate. Like, yeah. Let's figure this out here.
3: I've heard that used quite often in college football, where they will, on Friday night before that Saturday game, because of all of the distractions that is around campus, especially at these bigger universities where football is king. Like, I've heard that has happened quite often, so that could be a scenario. You're right. And then Owen, he has said too about that, maybe them being together, you know, for breakfast together, they're hanging out in the hotel together, all that maybe can become a little bit more natural for them.
13: Absolutely. I think when you're on the road with your teammates and you're riding the bus everywhere you're going out to lunch or dinner every time, there is a level of connection and togetherness that comes from that, and that can definitely translate to on-ice play. And I think that's a little bit of what Lindy Ruff's alluding to there.
3: 6-3 Montreal, the final. The Canadiens now lead the series 3-2, going back to the Bell Center Saturday night with a chance to move on to the Eastern Conference Finals. Of course, the winner of this series will take on the Carolina Hurricanes, who will have a very, very good rest before this series starts. If Montreal wraps it up on Saturday, the Eastern Finals will start on Tuesday in Raleigh with Game 1 with Montreal and Carolina. If the Sabres extend it to Game 7, that means then the Eastern Finals will start in Raleigh on Thursday. So if you're still thinking positively about Buffalo advancing and how that might play out. As of this moment, the only way the Sabres can advance and get into the Eastern Finals would be to win in seven, obviously, which means game one would be in Raleigh on Thursday next week. Again, the Sabres or the Canadiens, whoever advances, they will be the road team for the first two games in the series because Carolina is the number one overall seed. Okay, let's go down to the media room. Nick Suzuki is speaking with the media from this Canadiens win tonight.
2: Huge save. We got hemmed in there, my line, and we're trying to guys were trying to get off the ice and they transitioned really quick there. You know, they could probably change the game in their favor, and it was a huge save. And you know, we never lost confidence in them. You know, everyone was kind of struggling in that first period, and just thought that was a big moment for us.
21: Just Nick, just to follow up on Jakob, just what allows him to sort of just flush a start like that? I know all the goals weren't his fault, but what allows his in his makeup to for him to push through?
2: I just think he's super confident in himself. I think, you know, he puts the work in off the ice to have his mental training where it needs to be. You know, he's a fighter. He, you know, wants to be in the battle with the guys. So you know, he's got the perfect kind of attitude and a goalie for sure.
22: Helene, to your right. Sorry, I lost my voice. You talk with Demi a lot. You know, he hadn't scored until tonight. Obviously, it felt like it was coming. What have your conversations with him been like about just staying on it, and how have you found him handling that pressure, I guess, to get that first one?
23: Yeah, I mean, he's such a gifted offensive player. You know, I try to, you know, tell him to just keep playing the same way. I mean, he was getting his chances, creating a lot for other guys, so it was only a matter of time, and, you know, I just kind of tell him, trust yourself and just play your game, and, you know, hopefully you score, but if you don't, you're generating a ton, and it's nice to see him get one for sure.
24: Yeah, for either one of you, or both of you, but, you know, this will be your first Saturday night in the playoffs at home. We've talked about the atmosphere there before, but you've got a chance to put these guys away. How important is that, that you take advantage of that, and how nuts do you think the city's going to be?
2: Yeah, I mean, the city's already pretty crazy, and, you know, we saw against Tampa, you know, it takes a lot to close out a team, and, you know, we have another opportunity to do that, and, you know, I'm sure the crowd's going to be into it hours before the game starts, and, you know, it's going to be rocking, so, you know, we're ready for that, excited for the opportunity to close it out.
23: Yeah, I mean, we're excited for the opportunity. Like you said, we know how hard it is to close out a series, but, you know, any chance you get to try to do it at home, it's exciting, and, you know, we're grateful for that opportunity.
25: Question for Nick. Nick, after the Sabres' third goal, the one from Elenius, you've been skating through Dobesh. As a captain, was it important at that time to say maybe a quick word to him?
2: Yeah, I mean, I didn't really say much. Just, you know, just keep going, give him a little tap, you know, just showing them that, you know, we're with them, and, you know, it's not, you know, his fault that we're losing the game. You know, he's bailed us out so many times this playoff run and late in the season, so, you know, it felt good to, you know, keep going and get that for him.
26: Nick, hi. You were talking earlier about being hemmed in your line. The Norris line gave you a lot of trouble in, you know, into D zone, especially in the first half of the game. How big of a challenge was that, and to break through offensively, you know, in order to flip the script at some point in the game, what did it mean for your own line?
2: Yeah, I mean, all those three guys are really good players. They, you know, pressure you a lot, got good sticks. You know, they're good off the rush and deep in their zone and in our zone. So I think, you know, I thought we defended pretty well. You know, it's nice to contribute 5-on-5 as a line. So Cole and Slaffer were pretty fired up about that. But, you know, we know we can, you know, still be a little better and, you know, just keep playing the right way.
27: What was it like to feel the momentum shifting in the second period and the fact that you not only got the go-ahead goal, but you followed up quickly, the team followed up quickly with that fifth goal?
2: Yeah, I mean, the power play goal was huge. Felt like, you know, gave us a little bit of breathing room, and, you know, going up two goals going into the third period is a great spot to be in. And, you know, we got another power play goal right after that in the third period, which, you know, you go up three, you need to close those games out, and we were able to do that, just defending hard and blocking shots, and just kept trying to put the foot on the gas a little bit too.
4: Thank you.
3: Players of the game down at the podium, Nick Suzuki and Lane Hudson, as we bring it back up here to the press box, along with Owen Parker, Pat Malacaro, I'm Brian Colziel. Canadians beat the Sabres 6-3. Now, the Sabres' home woes continue in this building in the postseason. They have only won 2 of 6, but excellent on the road where they've won 4 of 5. I guess you'd say, is it fortunate? Well, they get to go to the Bell Center Saturday night, game 6. That's an 8 p.m. game, by the way. And that's going to be, if you are looking for the television coverage, ABC. Of course, we'd encourage you to match up the sound with Dan and Rob. We'll give you more details on that later on. But how about maybe what Montreal's feeling going home? We know Saturday night in Canada is a special night, Pat. That building is going to be ready to erupt. If the Canadians win, they may need a lot of security out in the streets around the Bell Center after the game. But wonder what the players will be feeling that'll be wearing the red uniforms in that game.
14: Well, they've already been in this situation before, as was mentioned earlier, and they did not perform in that situation, had to go to Tampa Bay and win that game and then come right to Buffalo. So did they learn from the issues they had in that Tampa? I know it's a tight series. Like, every game was an overtime and a one-goal game.
3: Yeah.
14: But you didn't win the game. So what do you learn from that situation? But also, you learn that you can give up early goals in your building when it's nuts and insanity and still recover from it, because you get to your game as this game goes on. And every game is kind of evidenced by it. When Montreal has won, they continue to get better as the game wears on. They wear you down so quickly. Nick Suzuki gets a couple of now points and goals in this series and is starting to heat up a little bit. So it's other players that, look, Yuri Slafkovsky ends up with 3 assists on the night as well. Another young player. They just throw waves at you, and the power plays have been an issue for the Sabres, giving up power play opportunities. So you're in Montreal, you're thinking, we're going to go home. We have a chance to kind of atone for what we couldn't do in the first round, and we know we can win at home.
3: What do you think they're going to be feeling?
13: I think it's going to be a lot of momentum in their corner that's going to try and push them over the top, and I think the crowd's going to really sort of be the peak of that as it gets down to that 8 o'clock puck drop. It's going to be psychotic in there. I mean, it only ramps up, and we saw what it was like for games 3 and 4. I think game 6 Saturday night is hockey night. Like, that is as big as it gets in the NHL, in the sport, really. So I think there's going to be a lot of emotion and a lot of sort of momentum that will likely try to carry this Montreal team through. And like you said, Pat, they get so good, and they've been so good at, as the game goes, finding their game more and more and more and just carrying play more and more. And if they're able to start off well in that building, it will be really, really tough to get that place to turn down a little bit.
3: Despite Buffalo's record being very good, one thing they have not done a good job in both games in the Bell Center is play disciplined. Mm-hmm. We mentioned earlier Thompson and Dahlin taking penalties tonight. They're right at the top of the list of guys that have taken penalties at the Bell Center. I wonder, Pat, if part of that atmosphere, it's probably very easy when you're frustrated and the crowd is on you to let your emotions maybe even get the best of you, even a little bit more there, where maybe it lends itself to sometimes the after-the-whistle skirmishes where sometimes, all of a sudden, the extra cross-check, the extra roughing call, the extra unsportsmanlike call is going to come into play.
14: And we've seen that hurt the Sabres in the series, so I think you're right. And yeah. I was talking to Owen before we joined you, and I was listening on the app and going in on Game 3, coming back from where I was, and you almost couldn't hear Dan and Rob. That's how loud it was and how sustained, and it was nonstop. It was all first period, all second period. It was almost all game long. So it's hard to believe that the atmosphere in there can get even more raucous, but Owen's right. I mean, it is going to be off the charts, and they're on Saturday. So I guess if you're both teams, the biggest thing is, how do you figure out how to maintain your composure through the first little bit of the game? It can slip away from you again, even though talking about how good Montreal gets as the game goes on, it can slip away from you fast, and you can get yourself so far behind. And if the Sabres can take advantage of Montreal in that respect, or if they take an undisciplined penalty or get off their game because they just are getting frustrated, well, then it can snowball the other way quickly, and now you're in a lose-and-you're-out situation, and you have to come back from maybe a multi-goal deficit.
3: 6-3, Montreal victorious here in Game 5 to take a 3-2 series lead. 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All Canadiens, the Stars. Third star, Demidov, who ends up getting the 6th Montreal goal. I was kind of surprised it was his first of the playoffs.
13: Yeah,
3: he's been a threat in almost every game.
13: He reminds me of Quinn right now. He has been getting to really good dangerous point. Areas and just not quite being able to finish, but you can see that there's a special player in there.
3: Slafkovský with three assists in the game. Two power play goal assists, and then one earlier on the Caulfield goal, which made it 1-1. He's star two, and Suzuki ends up with star number one. His 4th goal of the playoffs on the power play put Montreal up 5-3. Those quick two goals in a minute 21 really took it from a 3-3 game to a 5-3 game, a big moment there for Montreal. So he's star number one. All right, let's break down the final stats here before we take a break here. And they're brought to you by Level Financial Advisors, helping you retire better. 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Now, the shots end up here in this one 36-26 in favor of Buffalo. In the third, Pat, the Sabres don't score. On paper, it says they outshot them 20-3.
14: Yeah, but how many times did you feel like the Sabres were really or Dobesh was under fire?
13: Yeah.
14: You really don't feel like that was happening much in that period. So, yes, there's 20 shots, but it was quantity over quality in the third to give you that total, I think.
13: Yeah, I think there were a few chances where you felt like the Sabres were in really good positions, and they lofted a couple pucks right into his gullet, and that makes a goalie's life really easy. It makes him comfortable and allows him to continue sort of finding a role after, I think, being really off early.
3: The other night, we talked about Buffalo's blocked shots being so big. Samuelson leading the way. It was 26-7 in that game in favor of the Sabres. Tonight, Montreal has the edge, 25-11 in the blocked shot category, because the shot attempts were one-sided. It was 82-53 in favor of the Sabres.
13: Wow, yeah. I mean, that tells you the story of, like, the Sabres had their chance to get back in this game and find a way to stop it. And you mentioned the two goals in the second period that really, I think, turned this game around following the Thompson save, or the save on Thompson by Dobesh. I think that really is where this game broke, and the Sabres just found themselves in too deep of a hole to dig out of.
3: Samuelson leads the way with shots with 5. He also leads in block shots with 3. He also leads in ice time, 25-27. He has an assist. He was incredible in the last game in the win. He's been one of their best players, Pat, just in the playoffs.
14: Yeah, but he can't be your leading shot taker, or at least shots on goal in a game, and hope to be a sustainable outcome. So, yeah, it's one of those where, again, you look and your top guys have to end up with 3, 4, 5 shots, because if they're getting those chances, a couple of them are going to be quality chances and force the goaltender to make a big save.
3: All right, we're going to take a break. Owen, we'll let you have the final word here, because we know we're going to get you off, so you can join our flagship station's morning show tomorrow, 6 to 10 a.m. What needs to happen in Game 6 for Buffalo to keep this alive and for us to come back here for another game?
13: I think it's the same thing I said the last time I was signing off with you after Game 2. I think the Sabres' best players need to wake up and become their best players again. If they're going to struggle with Thompson, Tuck, Dahlin's taking bad penalties, there is just no way you're going to win back-to-back games against a team as good as Montreal.
3: Thanks, Owen. Appreciate it.
13: Thank you, guys.
3: I know you'll be a part, of course, of the morning show 6 to 10 tomorrow, and then we've got a ton of coverage on Saturday starting at 11 a.m. all the way through the 8 o'clock puck drop. I know you'll be a part of that coverage, too. So thank you, Owen. We'll listen to you tomorrow morning.
13: All right. Thanks, guys.
3: All right. Owen Parker from our flagship WGR. Pat Malacaro is going to stick around with us here, also from our flagship WGR. And when we come back, Paul Hamilton will join the discussion here. We'll also head to the locker room. We've got Rasmus Dahlin, Alex Tuck, Ukko-Pekka Luukkonen all coming up here along the way. But at this time, we're going to say goodnight to all of our local affiliate stations. 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Game 5 goes to the visitors. The Canadiens beat the Sabres 6-3 to take a 3-2 series lead. Game 6 will be Saturday night at the Bell Center at 8 p.m. I'm Brian Colzile. Thank you for listening. More postgame coming up live from the press box here at KeyBank Center as the Canadiens win it 6-3 in Game 5. 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
2: Power leaves it. Ellenis just inside the blue line. Throwing it to the net. Deflected right onto the pad of Dobish. Byron with a shot and Dobish with the save. And then he takes a couple of swings towards Alex Tuch standing in front of the net.
3: Jakub Dobish. A couple of stops right there with Dan Dunleavy on the call. He was 20 for 20 in the third. 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We welcome you back here to the press box at KeyBank Center on the postgame. I'm Brian Colziel. Thanks to Owen Parker for joining us last segment. Pat Malacaro sticking around. Paul Hamilton will join us here in just one moment as well to join the roundtable. But we want to go back to the locker room. Our locker reports again brought to you by Outlet Liquor. When you need to stock up, it's the place to buy a case. What's your outlet? We just heard the saves from Dobish. Well, he played the full game in net, facing 36 shots, made 33 saves. On the other side, Ukko-Pekka Luukkonen did not come out for the third period. Alex Lyon took over from there. Let's hear from Luukkonen in the room with Paul Hamilton.
4: You know, kind of everybody has to, you know, find something to be better at.
5: What stands out about Dobish at the other end in this series too?
4: I don't know. I think they're just playing good defense. I don't think it's necessarily, you know, he's playing good. No denying that, but I think how well they defend, how many, you know, pucks are loose over there, but they kind of get them away in front of him. They did a good job with that. So I wouldn't say it's necessarily that. I think it's more how well they're defending as a team right now.
6: You made some big saves tonight, but what was maybe lacking from your game that you had the other night?
4: I don't think, you know, it's easy to kind of look at the numbers and say that the last game was better than this one. Of course, you know, 5 goals is unacceptable. That shouldn't be happening, but I feel like today we kind of let them, you know, put pucks behind us. But, you know, I was going, you know, there's a lot of plays they kind of, you know, found the back post maybe, which wasn't happening in the last game necessarily. So I think overall, as I said, I got to be better. And as a team, we have to find a way to kind of be more solid defensively too.
7: Ukko-Pekka Luukkonen on the post game. Brian, back to you.
3: There is Ukko-Pekka Luukkonen. Says he's got to be better, but overall they also need better defense in front of him. Was very much quick when asked about Dobish on the other end to spin it and say, Pat, that, yeah, he's been good, but he was very quick to say Montreal's been good in front of him. Like he almost didn't want to give him any credit at all there. It was, I'm not saying he's looking to stir something up here,
8: right,
3: but
8: I'm not saying he's wrong either,
3: yeah.
8: Because it goes back to our point of 20 shots in the third period, but if you're taking them all from the perimeter and you're missing shots, or 25 block shots on the other end for Montreal in the game, they're playing some pretty good, strong defense in front of their goaltender. So they're allowing Dobish to be able to see shots square up, or the Sabres' only opportunity to get the shot on goal is square up against the goalie. So I think the defense has been good in front of him, and it allowed him maybe to settle in when he was really shaky in the first period when he allowed 3 goals on 5 shots. He was able to settle in that second period after things got really rocky.
3: Paul Hamilton also joining us here. Paul Lukanen's night obviously ends shorter than he wanted it to be. First of all, I guess just because now we see it full circle at the end of the night, I mean, did Lindy Ruff get any criticism for putting him back in here for a second game in a row?
9: No. It was the right thing to do, I believe. And he's right. The first 2 goals, nothing he can do on them. Even the Anderson goal. I mean, you know, that's a cross ice by Hudson to Anderson, and that's basically a tap-in. It's the Evans goal that I have a huge problem with. Demidov's shot gets through him. It's sitting on the goal line. Krebs does not battle hard trying to get back with Evans. Evans easily wins the battle and just pops it into the empty net. But that's the one I would have the problem with. And then Suzuki's goal on the power play, you would hope maybe you get a save on it, you know. So, am I blaming the game on him? Absolutely not. But he wasn't at his best, and I probably would have pulled him after the Evans goal.
3: Yeah, that was the one that made it 4-3, and then a minute later on the power play, Suzuki gets one to push it up to 5-3. Paul, two power play goals for Montreal tonight, and both of the penalties are from the two leaders of this team, Rasmus Dahlin and Tage Thompson.
9: Well, you'll hear me ask Rasmus Dahlin. I said, your best players have to be your best players, and they aren't. I mean, has that been a huge problem? He goes, yeah, it has been. That was his only answer. He didn't elaborate or anything, and he's part of that. I mean, Alex Tuch has no points. I mean, Thompson does have points, two goals and two assists, but they've been on the ice for too many Montreal goals, including minus two each in this game. For a lot of this game, between the two of them, they had one shot. It was the Thompson breakaway.
3: Yeah.
9: They wound up with five. Okay, it's none of our business if Thompson's hurt, but he can't stick handle. He can't lift the puck on a breakaway, which he does all the time. I mean, he lifts that puck all the time. So, okay, it's none of our business, but all I know is he can't stick handle right now, and he can't score on a breakaway because he can't lift the puck. He is not performing at all. Nor is Tuch, nor is Dahlin, and all of a sudden Suzuki has come to life. All of a sudden Caulfield has come to life.
3: Bobrovsky has three assists.
9: Yeah, he has come to life. And if your best players, especially on the Sabres, are not your best players, you are in deep trouble, and they haven't even been close in this series. And here they are with an opportunity to go to Montreal and tie the series without their best players playing well.
8: And you saw what that Dobesh save on the breakaway kind of did for the momentum and swung this game in Montreal's favor, and then eventually they're able to take off and end up with a three-goal victory.
3: Mm-hmm. Yeah. I mentioned to you, Paul, we were sitting next to each other when Thompson had that breakaway, and I said to you, I said, if he scores there, maybe Montreal thinks about pulling their goaltender. Now, I know we've got some information on that here in a second, but he was rattled. He didn't look great in the first. And now the crowd probably gets going as high as it would be. You're up two. I'm not sitting here saying we're talking about a Sabres runaway victory here, but I definitely think it would have played out different had that one gone in. And now Montreal maybe has to change their tactic going forward.
9: And let me tell you why you're right. That was early in the second period. This whole garbage we watched in the second period hadn't started yet.
3: Yeah.
9: So now you've made it 4-2. These fans were great today. In the first period, they were blowing the roof off the place. They were great. So now what happens? You make it 4-2. Now they're really into it. You know, it's like, all right, we got a two-goal lead. Here we go. Now is their goaltender doubting himself? Is he even in the game? All sorts of things are different. Does that energize the Sabres where they don't stop moving their feet and they look like a team that's skating in mud? After they were so fast in the first period, the first period was just bam, bam, they're going north-south, they're moving their feet, they're skating, they're going to the net. I mean, look at the guys at the net. Zucker scores at the net. I mean, Dobesh has no chance on some of these goals because the Sabres are taking shots, they're going to the net, they're just doing everything they can. Unfortunately, you get a couple of goals, you have a giveaway by Timmins, who didn't play much in this game. He played over 21 minutes last game. He didn't even play 11 minutes in this game. And now they didn't have to kill seven penalties either. But still, he did not participate in the morning skate for maintenance. He had a bad giveaway on the first goal. He was slow on another goal. And I'm just wondering if there is an injury that really affected him in this game and he just tried to gut it out and play because he didn't get very much ice time in this game.
3: We mentioned if Dobesh, the thought of him being pulled, Paul, and Martin St. Louis was actually asked that. And what, after the first period, he spoke with his goaltender coach, Marco Marciano, and he's kind of uplifted, saying, hey, this, you know, keep him in, it's going to be okay. And obviously it was the rest of the way.
9: Yeah, no, it was. And the goaltender gets maybe some confidence from that, too, that, hey, he believes in me. He knows I'm going to be okay, you know. So, you know, you guys already touched on this, but the shots were 20-3 in third period. I understand that. They're 82 shot attempts, but as the goalie said, how many shots were right in his stomach? You know, where they put it right in his stomach, where it was easy for him to make the save. I'm trying to think in the third period, were there some dangerous chances? Yeah, it seemed like Quinn had one wide. Some of their dangerous chances were wide. they had a couple of good chances. It seemed like they were passing up their better chances. I mean, I don't know. You guys tell me. I didn't leave that period thinking, wow, they were just all over them and they got goalied, you know, or anything like that. I just didn't. Just like I didn't leave the third period in Montreal where Montreal outshot Buffalo. Same thing. I think they had one really good scoring chance, even though they had 12 shots. Buffalo, three or five, something like that, in the third period last game in Montreal. I know Montreal had 12 for sure. Yeah. Buffalo only had like three or five, but it was like something on those lines. But I never for one minute thought Buffalo was giving a run, or did I think they were in trouble? And not for 1 minute did I think Montreal was in trouble today.
8: Without looking at the stat sheet, if you'd told me 20 shots on goal, I wouldn't have believed you. It's obviously the case, but it never was like the Sabres had big opportunities.
3: The third period the other night was 12-5 Montreal shots.
9: 12-5.
3: Yeah.
9: But Buffalo definitely did not get run over. It was Montreal was shooting from the outskirts. Lucan was making the saves and making them look easy, whether they were or not. But he was at least making them look easy. And, you know, he was dead on his game. And I just don't think he was totally on his game in this game. As I said, the first three, I would find a hard time finding fault with him on the first three. But that was a killer. I mean, that Evans goal is the fourth goal. That gives Montreal the lead. And then you take a dumb penalty. And then now you got the power play goal before you get out of the second period. And you've given up three unanswered goals. It'll turn into four by the time 3:32 goes by when you give up another power play goal. And Montreal was 2-for-2 on the power play. Maybe taking penalties isn't the greatest idea against this club, eh?
3: You're right.
9: Since you've forgotten how to kill penalties.
3: Yeah, they've been good.
9: Well, no, let me say that's not right. They did a great job of killing that double minor in Montreal, which won them the game. To start the third. So, no, they didn't forget how to kill penalties, but they haven't been great at it on a whole. But when they needed it against Montreal and Montreal, they were very good at it there.
3: Lindy Ruff was asked about Alex Tuck's struggles, Paul. We mentioned his stats earlier. 7 points in the 6-game series win over the Bruins. None in this series so far. He's a -8. And Lindy Ruff talked about something very simple he says about moving his legs.
9: Yeah, your feet.
3: Yeah.
9: He's not moving his feet. And it's not even like it's like, oh, he's snake bitten. Our boy, he's really... I don't even see him around the net having great chances or anything like that. I don't see him along the walls in the battles or things like that. And Krebs lost his battle. And it's like, what happened to those three? I mean, all season long, they were a line you could count on and would, you know, compete and be good at both ends of the ice. You know, and they were better in the defensive zone than they had been and in the past. But all of a sudden, you get out of the Boston series, and Lindy Ruff is still waiting to watch them the way they played in Game 6 against Boston, where they were at their absolute best, and Tage Thompson, quite honestly, was the best player on the ice.
3: 6-3 the final. Montreal defeating Buffalo in Game 5. The Sabres' home woes continue now, 2-4 in this building, where they've also, of course, been very good on the road. 4-5, that's where they'll be Saturday on the road at Bell Center at 8 o'clock puck drop. Just note the start time a little bit later on Saturday. If there is a Game 7 here Monday night, that one now has been announced. It will be a 7:30 puck drop. So for all of you that maybe have tickets to Game 7 here, it's 7:30 if it gets this far.
9: Well, you know, you have Saturday. Why don't you start pregame around noon? You know,
8: I thought you were going to tell him to get in the car.
3: I'm on 2-5, Paul.
9: You will really enjoy the experience of Montreal. So come on to Montreal, and it's a Saturday night. You can be back, but for class on Monday.
3: Saturday we have tons of coverage. We've got Derek and Joe 11-2. Then I'm on 2-5. Then Owen and Zach from 5-7, and then I'm on for the official pregame from 7-8, and then Dan and Rob 8 o'clock, and then. We'll be back after the post game. So we're going to be on from like 11 a.m. to probably midnight. So there you go.
9: Or you could go through the night too, especially if the Sabres win. Go to Game 7. You can maybe take it right up to 6 a.m.
3: I have Tee to Green Saturday 7 to 9 as well.
9: There you go.
3: So throw that in there too. So you want me to go 7 a.m. all the way to midnight, right?
9: I'd love that. Yes. I'll listen the whole time.
3: I know you will.
8: Yeah.
3: Thank you, Paul. All right, so it's off to game six. Is there any debate worth having here that Alex Lyon's going to start?
9: That's who I would start, yeah. Yes. I mean, go back to your – start alternating it if you have to. I don't know how much time you got left. But if you liked it and it worked, you know, start doing it again.
3: Had they – he done that tonight, it would have been Lyon five and then Lukanen six and Lyon if there was a seven.
9: Yeah, but. I'm still – no, I'm not going to criticize his goaltending choice here. I know it's easy to do. I would have done the same. And Lindy Ruff has made a lot of good decisions. I don't think this was a bad decision. It just Lukanen wasn't not moving his feet, not skating, and quit competing in the second period. That wasn't Lukanen.
3: Yeah,
9: that was the guys in front of Lukanen.
3: And you, Pat, you agree Lyon for Saturday?
8: Yeah, absolutely. It's not even a question in my mind that you go back to Lyon after with the way Lindy's handled the goaltenders. This is what he does, and you get Lyon in next game and. You're hoping that you can come back with him on Game 7 on Monday.
3: I asked Dan and Rob this because they were in Montreal. Paul, you were as well, so I'll ask you this here. What is Montreal going to be feeling in your eyes there? You know, we know Saturday night hockey in Canada is a very special thing. They have a chance to move on to the Eastern Conference Finals. They've got a possible clinching game in their building on Saturday night here. We've seen the watch parties, the fans in the building, outside the building there. I mean... Could pressure in some sense be on the Sabres side?
9: No, just like Buffalo, Montreal's had trouble at home.
3: Yeah.
9: Correct me if I'm wrong. I believe Tampa won game six in Montreal.
3: Yes. And then they
9: and
3: went
9: then
3: to
9: Montreal
3: Tampa.
9: Goes to Tampa and wins the series, being outshot 29-9.
3: Yeah.
9: But still finds a way to win the series. But they weren't able to close it out in game six. Tampa was as I'm thinking back and forth, I believe it went the whole series went back and forth. No team won two games in a row, did they?
8: Correct. I think you're right. And it was mainly overtime games, 1-0 overtime or so. And I asked Brian, like, can you learn from that? I know it's a one goal game, but can you learn from that experience of not being able to close out a team at home in game six and having to go on the road again? Is there anything you can maybe take from that experience?
9: Well, both goaltenders were unconscious, as you mentioned, 0-0 going into overtime. So there's one goal in the game scored by the Lightning. And I mean, Montreal's thinking, well, we haven't done really well at home, and the Sabres are a very good road team. So, you know, maybe they'll be a little bit uptight. Who knows?
3: Yeah. For the record, you're correct on that. The series always went win, loss, win, loss, win, loss, win, loss, the whole way, depending upon who you're looking at. But Montreal won game 1, 3, 5, and 7, and Tampa won game 2, 4, and 6.
9: So yeah,
3: all one goal games.
9: Just what I told you. It wouldn't shock me to see the Sabres win game 4, and they did. Wouldn't shock me at all to see the Sabres win game 6, even after what we witnessed tonight. Tonight's over. Mm-hmm. You know, they've picked themselves up off the mat before, including game 4, after two bad games. Sorry, I got the hiccups here. But they've picked themselves off the mat many a time, so it wouldn't shock me in the least to see them pick themselves off the mat again and force a game 7.
3: Sabres will not practice tomorrow. Lindy Ruff will have media availability at 11 here at KeyBank Center, so we'll get a chance to hear. I know Paul, right at the end there, he talked about Owen Power, but he did come back. So for a few shifts, he said that was good. But they'll reevaluate him in the morning, and then we'll see maybe if there are any possible lineup changes other than what we think is the goaltending change still back to Lyon tomorrow morning.
9: Yep, and we don't get to see a practice to know. So
3: that's true.
9: You know, just like we didn't get to see a practice the other day to know who was in goal for that one.
3: Yeah. And Lindy's not going to come out and tell us these lineup changes.
9: No, we won't know until the morning skate on Saturday.
3: That's right. All right, Paul, have a safe trip to Montreal.
9: I will. Thank you very much.
3: Okay, appreciate it. Pat, you want to stick around for one more segment?
9: Sorry you guys aren't coming to Montreal. It'd be great to have us all there.
3: Did you invite me?
9: I did 10 minutes ago.
3: Oh, okay.
8: I canceled my private jet. Sorry. Yeah.
9: Pat's the one with all the money here. So, I mean, he could do the baseball game and still get the private jet going and get there.
8: Still get home in time for my game on Sunday.
9: Yeah, absolutely.
8: Do the game notes from the plane.
9: There you go.
3: That's right. All right, Paul. Thanks. Talk to you Saturday.
9: Yep.
3: All right, Paul Hamilton with us here on the postgame. Sabres fall to the Canadiens in Game 5, 6-3, and the Canadiens take a 3-2 series lead. All right, when we come back, we're going to hear from Rasmus Dahlin. We'll also hear from Alex Tuck, and we'll also read some tweets and calls, 803-0550, or you can send me a tweet at Brian WGR. We'll also see what's going on in the Vegas-Anaheim game as well. Montreal takes Game 5, 6-3, the final here at KeyBank Center. I'm Brian Colziel. Thank you for listening. More postgame coming up when we return right after this. 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
5: He's hammered to the ice. Beck Ballenstein steps into the big man, and the Canadians flip it up and out.
6: Big hit in the corner behind the net from Beck Ballenstein, doing what he always does, laying the lumber. That was one of his three hits in the game for Ballenstein. Collision of the game brought to you by Dan Chacha Injury Attorneys. Don't worry, Chacha's gotcha. We welcome you back here to the press box at KeyBank Center. Brian Colziel, Pat Mollicaro, Jonathan Colziel going to join us in this moment with the scoreboard. He'll update you on what's happening with the Ducks and the Golden Knights. Also, more details on the Bills schedule. Maybe if you were in the building here tonight and you're still on your ride home, didn't get a chance to get the official Bills reveal. We'll have some details coming up on that in just a moment. But let's head back to the room now and hear from the captain. Here is Rasmus Dahlin with Paul Hamilton.
7: Rasmus, you guys got off such a great start. What happened after that where you kind of lost control of that hockey game?
8: We let some tough goals in. They got some life back. It was tight, but they kind of took over in the second, and we didn't have a really answer. So we got to regroup here and focus on the next one.
9: Rasmus, you guys are 2-4 at home now in these playoffs here in Buffalo. How do you explain the struggles here on home ice?
8: Yeah, it's tough. There could be a lot of reasons, but we have to look at ourselves in the mirror, and we just have to play better on home ice. Yeah, it's unacceptable.
7: You were skating very well. Did you stop moving your feet in the second period as a team? Because then they seemed to take over, and the team was skating well.
8: They kind of rolled over us pretty heavy there in the second. They just quick up the puck the whole time and just kept it down low on our end, and it's hard to find the rhythm when the other team is doing that. So that's what we got to learn from them.
10: Rasmus, what does your team need to do to counter that speed, that shiftiness, that playmaking down in the zone for Game 6?
8: We have it. We just got to go on the road because we're great on the road. We'll find it.
9: Rasmus, how do you explain the turnovers, the continual turnovers that have allowed them to pile up goals on it?
8: How do I explain the turnovers? When they've had some turnovers too, and we got to take advantage of that. That stuff happens on the ice all the time. We just gotta make sure we keep the puck out of our middle, and things like that won't happen, I think.
7: Overall, do your best players have to be better? As far as your best players have to be your best players?
8: Yeah, simple as that.
9: Several times in this series you guys have scored first, but that hasn't always translated into wins. How do you explain sort of being able to get off on starting on the right foot, but then not translating into a win?
8: We got to make sure we have 4 or 5 really hard shift after we score. We kind of let them score right away on us, and that just kills our momentum. So that's one area we've been talking about a lot. So but we got to continue to get better at that and get ready for the next one.
7: Rasmus Dahlin in the postgame. Brian, back to you.
6: All right, that is Rasmus Dahlin, the captain. He and the Sabres now facing elimination for the first time in this playoffs as they will go to Montreal down 3-2 on Saturday night, Game 6 at the Bell Center. Darlene is one, usually passed.

0: at. I mean, you and I have talked here after many, many post games over the course of many seasons that he's usually pretty honest after the game in terms of the analysis. If he thinks something doesn't go right, he doesn't really sugarcoat things. He's like, yeah, we need to be better. They rolled over us in the second. The best players, yep, we weren't. It's simple as that. Like, he usually takes ownership when things aren't going his way, especially even with his own game.
1: You're right, and it's the that's the maturation of a player who became captain and has grown into that role and has accepted that responsibility and takes it personally and takes it on his shoulders to be better in his own case. It's one thing to say it, and we sat here for so many post-game shows of play 60 minutes, we got to not turn the puck over, we got to be harder to play against, and not do it on the ice. Yeah. But Dahlin has done it a lot and has really flipped his game in a really positive direction to be one of the best defensemen in the world and really take leadership on this team. So I do think he takes it personally, and the effort you'll see on Saturday night will be that much more amplified. And he tends to raise his game as the stakes get higher or as his back gets put up against a wall. He's one of those guys that when he gets mad, he gets focused. And I think that is a good thing for Dahlin going into a Game 6.
0: Whenever this season ends and Dahlin reflects and, you know, continuing to try to grow as a player, I wonder how his ability to play with such emotion in a good way as a leader, Pat, but at the same time controlling it enough that it doesn't lead to poor decisions, because that has happened at times, and I think that's the juggling act here. You don't want to take the emotion out of Dahlin's game. That's a huge reason why he has raised his game to being one of the elite players. Look, he's a Norris Trophy finalist here, so I think you're right in that measure, but he also then, you know, has done some things at times where his emotion costs him on the ice or his team with a decision or a penalty or things like that. I'm wondering, like, just, you know, maybe into the offseason, as he kind of self-reflects and maybe he talks with his, you know, with Lindy Ruff or who else, like, just maybe how to even elevate more, if that'll be maybe a piece that he looks at.
1: And Eric, because maybe that's the next step in the growth of, in the maturation of a player, is because he's been able to overcome other things to make his game that much better. And you're right, maybe that is just the next step of a player that takes that next level of step of being the best, because you eliminate those. And night like tonight, one of those penalties results in what was one of the goals that helped put the game away.
0: That's right. 6-3, the final. Canadiens victorious here tonight. There is one other game, rather, going out of the West. Busy sports day, though, around the calendar, including the Bills schedule. So all that and more here. We'll get our drive around the league for the final time tonight, brought to you by AAA, the official partner of the Buffalo Sabres. Over to Jonathan to see what's going on out in Anaheim.
2: Thank you, Ryan. Golden Knights looking to close it out tonight. They have a 3-2 series lead in Anaheim tonight, and they are on their way right now. Midway through the second, they have a 3-0 lead over the Ducks. Mitch Marner with a goal and assist for Vegas. Once again, they have a 3-2 series lead, looking to close that one out tonight. PGA Championship down in Aronimink, outside of Philadelphia. 7 players tied at 3-under for the top spot after round one. One of those, most notably, Scottie Scheffler. We have a batch of 7 players, 2 at 2-under, just back of the leaders. And big-name Rory McIlroy today struggled. He finished +4. Bisons tonight at the downtown ballpark. They hold on for a 4-3 victory over the Worcester Red Sox. They're back at it again for a 6:05 first pitch tomorrow night. And as Brian mentioned, NFL release is their schedule for the next season. Bills learning where they start their season, and that is at Houston, a place where we know the Bills have not fared very well, but they will get that test right away against that top defense for a 1 o'clock start week 1 in Houston. Their home opener at the new stadium, as we learned earlier this week, against Detroit, Thursday night football on week 2. And also of note, multiple primetime, multiple holiday games, playing both on Thanksgiving, on the road in Denver for Christmas, and 7 total highlighted games for the Bills on their schedule.
0: Yeah, the Rams, Cowboys, and Bills lead the way with 7 either primetime or holiday games. So national TV audience is going to see a ton of the Bills. I mean, I look at the schedule, I'm like, man, the start, you mentioned at Houston, their struggles there. And you've got the Lions and the Chargers and the Patriots. I mean, those are all good teams. And the Rams at the Packers. Then the Ravens coming off the bye.
2: So they have the Chiefs, too, on Thanksgiving night, which obviously is always a huge game. Doesn't need to be on a holiday. But I think that's the first time they had a Thanksgiving hosting game. They played a few on the road on Thanksgiving.
1: At Dallas, at New Orleans recently.
0: At Detroit.
1: At Detroit, yeah.
0: Yeah, but the hosting one is different.
2: And that's the primetime game. That's an 8:20 start.
0: And normally, Pat, the networks get a chance to, like, usually they get to protect a couple games here. CBS always grabs Allen and Mahomes and the Bills and the Chiefs right away. I'm surprised they let that one go.
1: Yeah, I wonder if that was one of the premier games that NBC decided to pick up, because even if Patrick Mahomes comes back early in the season, now you're talking about a couple games under his belt. He's back in the rhythm of things. That is going to be a premier game, even though the national attention is probably going to be like Bills Chiefs again in a primetime slot. Like, we've seen this story for the last 13 years, the last seven of them being important games. But I think that was one that NBC probably picked off the pile pretty quickly in whatever respect they had.
0: I saw, too, that it was CBS's highest-rated regular season game of the season last year, and might have even been, you know, for previous years, too. I mean, it's always really lived up to being a one-possession tight game down the stretch where these two teams have obviously gone at it many times. So,
1: how many people are going to start their Thanksgiving dinner out like 1 o'clock in the afternoon and just race down to Orchard Park afterwards?
2: As someone said, how many Friars are going in the parking lots for turkeys.
1: That's disaster waiting to happen.
0: Yes.
2: It sure could be.
0: Yeesh. Well, and then they finish with the divisions there, Miami and
2: Miami,
0: the Jets.
2: Home for Jets. And, you know, there's
0: it's a front-loaded home schedule.
2: There's
0: so
2: there's a couple
0: for
2: notes,
0: whatever
2: yeah.
0: weather is worth.
2: Yeah,
0: I think
2: so
0: that's
2: three
0: good.
2: Three straight home games, weeks 2, 3, and 4. Then they go on the road for 2 and a bye week. And so they're a month in between home games, yeah. When the Ravens come to town. And then 4 of their last 6 are on the road. So pending how the new stadium fares with the colder weather, and, you know, it may not necessarily be a one of those winters where you're sitting there going, like, every game at home is miserable, you know.
1: By the way, I know they play the Rams on a Monday night, but how about their schedule a little bit? Start the season down in Australia.
0: Yeah.
1: They play a Wednesday game, right?
0: Yeah.
1: In a bye week.
0: Against the Seahawks, right?
1: Right.
0: Or against the 49ers, I'm sorry.
1: And
0: yeah.
1: It's a bye, coming off a bye week, so you don't actually get the real, like, full chance to practice. Like, look, the NFL's king. And yeah. I think that we're seeing here in Western New York, hockey is the most popular sport, but the NFL is just so much of a beast that it's always going to be better when the Bills are good. But you just look at some of these games in Wednesday night football, Black Friday, that basically every day of the week now, except for Tuesday, has a game at some point. And you're just sitting here saying, my God, how are you a team preparing for some of these games? And the Bills even in a couple of those cases.
2: Yeah, we spoke about this, I think, earlier this week off air, Brian. It feels like also the Bills, and, you know, for whatever it's worth, have had a week 2 or week 3 Thursday night game. They have not had much time to, like, get into their schedule. You know, I think the past 2 seasons they've been at Miami and home Miami,
1: yes,
2: for Thursday night games, week 2.
1: Yes.
2: So, you know, they get into the rhythm of getting prepped for their season, and all of a sudden they're on a short week, which, you know, complain about whatever you want, but, you know, it's not like, oh, week 6 is their first oddball game, right? You know, or even a Monday night game that's a normal week plus 1, right? So it's interesting how the Bills have been kind of thrust into the Thursday night football schedule right away the past 3 seasons.
0: I'm okay with the early Thursday game, because the Thursday game tends to be tough physically on the body for recovery, and you've only played one game. So I think in that sense, the body recovery time for a Thursday game, it feels a little less when it's early. I just don't like it in the sense that I know it's all about TV and television and prime time, but for people going to the stadium for the first time for that regular season opener, a Thursday logistically is tough. I happen to live closer to the stadium than a lot of season ticket holders, but for the people coming from Southern Ontario, Rochester, Syracuse, mm-hmm. you know, the Southern Tier, wherever, that's a work day. Now you're forced to take a day off, maybe even the next day. The travel is tough on a Thursday. All the logistics that go into just the normal Thursday in Buffalo, too, adding to that. I kind of wish, even if it was a night game, I wish it was a Sunday game. Then at least,
1: or a Monday, right.
0: Right, at least the travel's a little I think Thursday's tough because it's a normal work day, a normal logistical day everywhere
2: else. You're going to see a lot of half days that day, and then maybe some Fridays off, too, for the work week.
0: Yep. All right, well, there's the schedule. It's app. Also, if you want to check it out on our flagship station's website, WGR550.com. 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We'll read some tweets here on X at Brian WGR. All right, let's start off here with Zach talking about, I said the Sabres are 2-4 at home and 4-1 at home, and he wrote atrocious home record. I don't know.
2: I think the tough thing,
0: it's tough to explain when they have said in the regular season how much they've thrived off the vibe in this building. Fans are just waiting to explode in here, and it was amazing atmosphere here in the first period, and it just obviously it dissipated.
2: I think the tough thing about the home slate here, with four losses, three of them have been runaways. You had the one loss in overtime, a 2-1 tight game. That game two against Boston was a runaway. Game two here is similar. Tonight, second period comes, and the fans are just restless because, you know, it's one of those things where if you lose late on an empty netter or whatever the case is, if it's a 4-2 game or a 5-3 game, you know, and they're in it down in the final minutes. But three of the four losses at home have been games where, for the third period, they're out of it.
1: This isn't going to make anybody feel any better, but I think it just goes to show how home ice advantage is virtually irrelevant in all sports. The Sabres went into one of the most difficult buildings in the regular season to play in Boston, where the Bruins were one of the best.
0: They had tied for the most wins in the regular season with Carolina.
1: Carolina,
0: 29,
1: right?
0: Yeah.
1: And the Sabres went three games there.
0: 3-0.
1: They went 3-0.
0: Yeah.
1: And you go into Montreal, and like to me, that is the one place where maybe home ice advantage actually is a thing, because you can't hear yourself think in Montreal, but you've gone in there and won one of those two games. So I just think home ice in all sports, home field, home court, whatever advantage, is virtually dead, because the Sabres and the Canadiens are so evenly matched. They can play on the moon, and it's going to be a 7-game series no matter where you play it. So yeah. Now it just comes down to, can you win a home game? Where can you win your four games, whether it's at home or on the road?
0: 19Buff70 says, if we manage to win Saturday night, we should just stay in Montreal and play game 7 there. Yep.
2: It's kind of that Montreal would want that necessarily either.
0: Is that the same guy that says decline the power play?
2: Yeah. Yeah,
0: right.
2: They've had their fair share of fans here. Not they haven't overtaken the building like the regular season, but you know, you hear the chants and around. So it's not, you know, the environment that Montreal hosts for the Sabres here. Sabres fans do an awesome job this playoff so far, but I don't know that Montreal's scared of coming back here ever.
0: Yeah, MVale39 says, I like Lindy honestly, but he's old school with a young team. What message you send to young players when you give a lot of ice time to the older ones who struggle? Then taking stupid penalties and creating turnovers. The problem is that Lindy's in a tough spot, Pat. The guys we keep mentioning that are taking penalties are Dahlin and Thompson. Like, you're not going to take away ice time from them necessarily.
1: Zach Benson was at 21 minutes tonight. What else do you want for your forward? Like, you've got your young players.
0: Hellenius is still playing decent minutes, right?
1: Almost 12 minutes. He was working in. Get to goal. I get it. But at the end of the night, I mean, Zach Benson is one of the biggest offensive threats because of the way he plays his game, and he was on the ice probably as much as possible tonight. So, yeah, if you want to look at it that way, I just think Lindy is leaning on his best players, and right now some of them may be hurt and just not able to be up to what they need to be.
0: Yeah. A couple people here, Buffalo Vortex says, if they win game 6, sounds like the team's going to stay in a hotel back in Buffalo. Andrew says, put them in a damn hotel room. Yeah. All right, well.
1: I mean, you do see that right in the NFL. I believe teams do stay.
0: College football does that a lot sometimes, too, on Saturdays. Like,
1: it's part of the routine.
0: In towns where it's just like it takes over.
1: I feel like on our station, you know, Eric Wood in the past has talked about how the Bills would stay in the hotel on Saturday night, and you get to the stadium on Sunday because you've spent your whole day in your meeting just like you would on the road.
0: Yep, absolutely. All right, well, we'll see if we're back here for a game 7. Otherwise, if the Canadians win, no more games at KeyBank Center for this season. The next time the Sabres will be on the ice, if they don't win at the Bell Center Saturday night, will be preseason games here in September.
1: I mean, put me on the record. You can roll this back on Monday, Brian. No, I think you'll be back here on Monday. I don't see how the Sabres. I can see the way they lose, but I don't think they'll be intimidated by the situation, and they can play on the road.
0: I agree. I think it's going to be absolute, what did Owen say? Psychotic? I liked his phrase for that. I think it's going to be right. I think it's going to be psychotic on Saturday, but I think the Sabres will handle it. I really do. I agree with you.
1: If Jakub Dobesh is able to do what he did in Tampa in Game 7 or in other times in that series, in the first series, and he just stands on his head, well, then we're not here, but it's not because the Sabres put in a poor effort.
0: Yep, I would agree. All right, gentlemen, thank you very much.
1: Thank you, Brian.
0: All right, Game 6. Saturday night, 8 o'clock. And as I was mentioning earlier, tomorrow, the normal Friday routine on our flagship on WGR starting at 6 a.m. But Saturday, going to be locked and loaded all day long. Shameless plug here, I'll have tee to green for 2 hours because it's PGA Championship weekend from 7 to 9. But then at 11, Sabres all the way through. Derek and Joe with Sports Talk Saturday at 11. Then I'll be out at Batavia Downs. It's also Preakness Day. That's why we're there. So, but a ton of Sabres will be happening throughout that show, 2 to 5. Then Owen will be back with Zach Jones from 5 to 7. And then the official pregame, 7 to 8. And then we'll give it to Dan and Rob for the call. And then obviously back for the postgame after it's over. Paul will be in Montreal. We'll be talking to him during pregame, intermissions, postgame. So, yeah, it's going to be a heavy, heavy Sabres day.
2: So how many hours total are you going to be on the mic Saturday?
1: A lot.
2: Two in the morning, three in the afternoon, and then another 4 hours plus.
0: Pregame hour, and then intermissions and post.
2: So probably 5 hours?
1: Like 6 hours for the game. Yeah.
2: Maybe a nine-hour full-time day for you.
0: Here's the thing. I feel like Saturday night's postgame, too, I'm like, ooh, this could go long either way.
1: Yes.
0: If they're eliminated, it could go long because we're talking about the season being over, and then if they win, the anticipation of Game 7 could lead us to be talking for quite a while. So, yep. Nevertheless, Saturday night, we'll either be talking about an exciting upcoming Game 7. The Sabres have not had a ton of Game 7s in their history, but they've got a chance to force it with a win Saturday night at the Bell Center. All right, with that, we're going to say goodnight here and wrap it up from the press box here at KeyBank Center. Want to thank our crew, TJ Luckman, our network producer back in our Amherst studios, our engineers here on site, Tom Maddy and Brandon Nightingale. Thank you, gentlemen. You just heard from Jonathan Koziel. Check out his game story, WGR550.com. He anchored all evening long. Owen Parker, Pat Malacaro for joining me on the postgame show. Paul Hamilton, our reporter. Shopin the Bulldog on the pregame. And for our game announcers, Dan Dunleavy and Rob Ray. My name is Brian Koziel. I thank you for listening. Again, the Canadiens win Game 5, 6-3, the final. Thank you for listening. We'll talk to you Saturday. Busy day for the Sabres. Game 6 at the Bell Center at 8 o'clock. We'll have it for you right here on the Buffalo Sabres Radio Network. Good night, everyone.

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3: You know, the moment you had a big play on Sunday, it was the practice and preparation that you put in throughout the week. It was, you know, how hard you went against your teammate and gave a good look in practice on Wednesday, and like how hard you studied in the classroom and on film, you know, the few nights leading up to before, like that one little trigger you can find that like helps you play that much faster on game day. You know, we understand that it was a connection and like a unity thing in our team that like allowed us to like go that deep into the playoffs and, you know, end up winning, you know, Super Bowl. And I think that it's advantageous, like I said, to be on a team that knows what it takes. I think sometimes teams are always trying to find it, trying to figure out like what does it take to be a Super Bowl team, like what does it take. And I think we understand now what it takes, and it's just a matter of keep implementing it and not getting complacent and letting the work fall through the cracks.
4: So the schedule release is a monster thing, especially for the fans. But how about you as a player? And every player, I'm sure, treats it differently. You're going into year 12. You know 6 of the games you're playing, obviously, yeah, with the twice in the division. But how do, when you look at the schedule over the years, how did you digest it?
3: Honestly, I think it's like you said, it's big for the fans. The fans get super excited about it. They want to see, you know, who we have at home, who we have away, like if we have an overseas, you know, game and things like that. Same with our family. Like, you know, I'm even hearing it from my wife, like she wants to have an overseas game and stuff like that. And I'm just like, you know, for me as a player, and I'm sure I'm speaking for my coaching staff and the rest of the guys in the locker room, it's just like, you know, it's like that quote that DeMarcus Lawrence said last year, like, you know, they lined up, they get effed up. And like, that's one of those, that's the type of mentality that we have on this team, where it's like, it doesn't matter if it's on Christmas Day, it doesn't matter if we're in London, it doesn't matter who we're playing, when we're playing, where it's at. I think for us, you know, like you said, it's like, we know we have our division opponents, and then everything outside of that, we'll prepare when the time comes.
5: Well, you have some rest time still to go, and obviously when you have a newborn at home, there's no rest involved.
4: No,
5: by the
4: don't.
5: Way, just out of curiosity, you probably have thought about this. When can you start him spearfishing? At what age can he join you in the spearfishing?
3: I mean, that's a great question. I'm trying to figure it out, too. Whatever it is, I'm trying to push past that, to be honest. I already had him in Hawaii last week, actually. I got him in the water for the first time, so I'm sure he's going to learn how to swim pretty early. And then after that, you know, I think it's just a matter of, you know, getting them in the water, getting them comfortable, teaching them how to dive a little bit. I'm going to start in the pool, and then I'm going to get them started pretty early, I would say.
5: Leonard, thanks so much. It's always great to talk to you. Congratulations once again, and enjoy the rest of the offseason.
3: Yes, sir. Thank you. Nice talking to you guys.
5: Little Elijah is going to have a very interesting life, because he's got a very interesting dad. Honestly, Mike, I could talk to him 3 times a week. He's a fascinating guy with the way he handles things. And the story of his genesis in the NFL and where he had to go to get to where he got to last year, it's one of the best stories of last season.
4: I mean, it is, right? I go 9 years and never sniff a Super Bowl. He's in the 11th year. He just finishes with the Jets and the Giants, never getting close to a Super Bowl. And now, boom, it all pays off for him late in his career. It's a right place, right time. Great player, too. Great team guy, which is something Mike McDonald really cherishes.
5: That's exactly right. He talked about it at the beginning. Mike McDonald made that unit. They were fully bought into being, yep, a team concept. I know it's a cliche, but that team was that.
4: Yep. Yeah. It absolutely was. And now they have to replace some defensive parts. They bring in Jadarian Price at the end of the first round from Notre Dame, who will get a lot more playing time now in Seattle than he did at Notre Dame back in Jeremiah Love. But I think he'll do

0: doing a nice job filling Kenneth Walker's shoes.
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3: 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Here's Josh Graham.

0: Thanks so much, Kevin. Best of luck with the rest of the playoffs.
1: 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Take care.
0: No doubt. There goes Kevin Harlan, the voice of our Monday Night Football and Super Bowl coverage at Westwood One Sports on the night that the NFL schedule drops. You watch, D-Day. He's gonna listen to some of it. And then on the broadcast tomorrow night, phone's going to light up. It's going to happen. He's going to figure it out. I don't know. Got to see if, what is the overlap, you think, D-Day? Lil Uzi Vert stan, Drake stan on the other side. Is that like a robust middle of the Venn diagram?
2: I have no clue. I don't know who is a fan of Lil Uzi Vert anymore. I liked him, but I don't know what music he's put out recently.
0: I don't think it's... You could still like somebody as an artist if you don't appreciate their most recent stuff. I think... I haven't listened to any of Radiohead's new stuff in the last couple decades, but I could still throw on, what, Computer Blue, I think was the album, and fire that up from the 90s and still say I'm a big Radiohead fan. I think it's fine. I think I can happen with hip-hop, too. D-Day, there is a... We have totaled up the standalone primetime games. And it's a little surprising who stands at the top of the medal stand. Standalone primetime games. We'll tell you who that is. We'll react to it. And also... A big story playing out in sports this week that isn't getting enough play. Next.
3: 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The Pistons and the Cavaliers are still battling for a trip to the Big Apple and the Eastern Conference Finals. 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
2: Canadians with numbers down low. Demidov fires, scores from between the circles. And it's a 6-3 Montreal lead with 16:28 to go in the third period.
3: We've reached do or die. The Buffalo Sabres were rolling to start Game 5 up 3-2 at one point. They unravel from there. Montreal wound up winning 6-3. One last chance in Game 6 to make it a 7-game series. That'll be tomorrow night at 8 o'clock right here on WGR pregame at 7. Looking around the NHL playoffs, the Vegas Golden Knights, they advanced past the Ducks after a 5-1 win yesterday. They won that series 4-2. The Bills' schedule, been officially released along with the entire NFL schedule. For all the details, you can visit the piece up on our website, WGR550.com. They'll be opening the season on the road against the Texans before home opening, as we know, against the Lions Thursday night. So a short week there around the NFL. Speaking on ESPN's Get Up, Adam Schefter said Micah Parsons, who's been dealing with a knee injury, is a candidate to be placed on the PUP list to start the season. ESPN's Jeremy Fowler reports some teams could see Pittsburgh at least considering moving on from TJ Watt as well. Catch every take, every reaction, and every big Buffalo sports moment live now on YouTube with Jeremy and Joe in the morning and Shilpa the Bulldog every afternoon. Watch your favorite WGR hosts anytime, anywhere, live on air, live on YouTube. 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I'm Joe Calley for Western New York's Voice of the Fan, WGR.
0: It's Jeremy White.
4: They push harder than we did. We gave them opportunities and chances, and on ours, we didn't bear down. And not the best puck play by us, and we got outworked.
2: Canadians off the faceoff, win, slide it in front, score! Traffic in front of the Buffalo net again, and it finds a way somehow to squeak in. And this crazy game somehow is wound up tied at 3 apiece.
5: Had some tough goals in. They got some life back. Yeah, it was tight, but they kind of took over in the second, and we didn't have a really answer.
6: A lot of the times they don't turn out in their favor.
2: Extremely talented when he's got the puck in the offensive zone, but you're right. Here's Demidov taking a shot. Lukanen, he doesn't have it. They banged it in.
7: Five goals is unacceptable. That shouldn't be happening, but I feel like today we kind of let them, you know, put pucks behind us.
2: Slavkovsky, again, he's the one to pressure. Power does. Quick shot. Score! That quickly, Suzuki lets it rip from the near circle.
7: I got to be better, and as a team, we have to find a way to kind of be more solid defensively, too.
0: You're listening to Jeremy and Joe on the home of the Sabres, WGR.
8: Hey, they make us come in on days like this. Happy. It's Friday. It's Friday. Jeremy and Joe. Joe's out. He's back on Monday. And we'll see if the Sabres are still alive and kicking at that point. They got a win to survive. Owen Parker is here. Joe Calley has returned. I was just looking up. All I wanted to look up right here was, and I don't know that Natural Stat Trick does it for the series. So I think I could find that. I think I'm going to find that maybe. I don't know. What I want to find, yeah, I'll find this. I want to find goals above expected, saved above expected for Lukanen, Lyon, and Dobesh in this series. But you know what? Who cares? Like, on some
9: level,
8: it's
9: not going to make us feel any better.
8: Like,
9: right now.
8: Yeah, really, who cares? Who cares?
9: Yeah.
8: So that escalated quickly. The Sabres, if you put it this way, if you missed the start of the game and you turned it on at about the halfway point of the second period and then watched the game from there, you'd be like, wow, Montreal owns these dudes.
9: Yeah.
8: They absolutely bodied the Sabres. And then you would ask your friend, hey, I missed the first 30 minutes. What happened? I saw there were a lot of goals. And that person would say, oh, yeah, a lot of goofy goals, and the Sabres look like they're going to walk them out of the building.
9: Right.
8: It looked like the Sabres were going to win that game by 4.
9: Correct.
8: In the second period, while they're up 3-2. And then, you know,
9: it got real, real loose.
8: Got real bad real fast.
9: Really fast.
8: Real bad real fast. And yeah. Is that a team that

0: is, you know, whatever, like afraid that it's not their night, afraid that goofy bounces are going in, afraid that they can't trust the goaltender that's in the net. I don't know. It could be a lot of
1: those things. Yeah.
0: A lot of those things. It's there's going to be a lot to get to, of course, today. And the series is not over. It's going to be difficult to not sound like it's over.
1: Yeah.
0: Because we now have a third game where for basically half of it, it is Montreal caving them in.
1: Yeah.
0: Which they have not done to Montreal since the first 30 minutes of game one. And we are now heading to game six. And since the first 30 minutes of game one, the Sabres have not had a stretch of hockey where they are A, good, and B, caving Montreal in.
1: Yeah.
0: Like, I guess you could say like first 10 minutes of game five.
1: There have been moments where they've
0: game
1: been
0: four,
1: playing
0: game
1: well.
0: Four, game
1: yeah,
0: four.
1: Game four. There have been moments where they look like they're playing well, but so is Montreal. And I feel like what has happened is there have been that has happened early in these games, and then all of a sudden the Sabres lose it and Montreal keeps it. And it's, you know, Montreal now using the Sabres as a punching bag for the last half of the game. And it's been tough. That's happened a few times here. And it's hard not to just sort of like, maybe they're not as good as that team.
0: Yeah.
1: Because
0: they don't have the depth the same way that Montreal does.
1: It doesn't seem like it right now.
0: It certainly is going to look like you're not as good as that team when that team got through a series without its star players playing well.
1: Right.
0: That's the Tampa series. And then those star players came to this series and they're playing well.
1: Very. So, and the Sabres are not.
0: No, it's bad.
1: Their top players are hurting them actively.
0: It's bad. Like, you know, when the season comes to an end, we always kind of knew. We'll look back at it lovingly, fondly, because of what it ultimately has been, and that the future is bright. However, maybe the future is changing before our eyes. Maybe the future of what you want is changing right before our eyes, because it seems impossible to not talk about whether or not they should bring in another, whatever, bring Alex Tuch back for another contract. It feels impossible not to talk about what Tage is going through or what he's putting them through,
1: right?
0: One of the two. And goaltender is, I've been making this comparison the last couple of weeks, and it feels more and more like it. It's everybody eats. And that's a nice story. And then when it's time for someone to come up big, you don't really have anyone to turn to.
1: Yep.
0: That's everybody eats. That was the Bills in the playoffs. Oh, who needs that guy? We don't need that. Look around. Look at this. Everybody's happy. Oh, it's 3rd and 7 on the road in the AFC Championship game. No one can get open. All right, that's it.
1: Well,
0: you're
1: sorry.
0: Done. Sorry, you peaked. You're not making it past this moment because everybody eats is fun when you're playing bad teams. Everybody eats is fun to get you certainly so far. And then if you don't have someone that's going to do the job well enough, then you know who do
1: you're
0: you count
1: in trouble.
0: On? Who do you count on?
1: Right.
0: Not to say Montreal's got some 5-time Vezina winner. Last night, Montreal put a guy in net who was shaky and who was there to be taken.
1: Yes.
0: And they didn't take him.
1: But what's he done for every game in these playoffs? He started every game.
0: Yep.
1: They know that, Dobrysch is going to play. And we know that there's some instability there, but we know him and they're going to trust him.
0: Yep.
1: And that's not something the Sabres have had. There were questions going into yesterday about what was going to happen in net. And the worries all came true, I think. Like, the fourth and fifth goal are the problem with Luukkonen.
0: Just can't happen.
1: They cannot go in.
0: The game should continue to be 4-3 for a long time.
1: Right.
0: It needs to be. And Dobesh, you know, like, he gave up bad goals. And, I mean, they were really bad goals. The second and the third one were really
1: horrible.
0: Bad goals. And what did he do?
1: Stabilize.
0: Yep. And Luukkonen gave up some goals that weren't even necessarily bad, but maybe unlucky on some
1: super
0: level.
1: Super unlucky. I had no problem with him on the first
0: and
1: two.
0: He did not stabilize.
1: No.
0: He did not. I mean, the Demidov goal is the one that's just like, good night.
1: Right.
0: Like, you just know, good night.
1: Yeah, and that's tough play. Like, a great, great shot area, really good player with a really nice shot. But after giving up the fourth and fifth goal, you need to stop there. If you're gonna be giving up.
0: Oh, sorry. It's the fourth goal that I'm talking about. Which one's the?
1: The Demidov goes through him.
0: Yes.
1: And Evans that is unacceptable.
0: That's the one I'm talking about.
1: That's unacceptable.
0: Yeah.
1: You just can't.
0: Can't make it. Can't have it.
1: Like, that is. How many times have I said it through these playoffs already? Low danger chances that go in
0: can't
1: break
0: go in.
1: You.
0: Yep.
1: They break you. And what happened in game four? The Sabres got a low danger chance that was

0: Rimmen that beats Dobesh, they win the game.
1: Yep.
0: What happened last night? Demidov leaks one underneath Lukanen, goes in, they win the game.
1: Yep.
0: That's it. What are you going to do?
1: I don't know.
0: You can't survive it.
1: There really is a what are you going to do?
0: Yeah.
1: There's what are you going to do in the series? And then there's really like, what are you going to do? What should they do about this? It's a very successful season that has seen us have meaningful game on May 16th. What are you going to do? What are you going to do about it? It is tough. The building last night, I did not go. My wife was at the game. She said the atmosphere was incredible.
0: It was insane.
1: Incredible. Until, of course, the goalie started giving up soft goals.
0: Right.
1: But that it was absolutely nuts.
0: Yeah, it was
1: like Buffalo answering the Montreal bell.
0: Exactly.
1: Just to some degree.
0: That's what I said on postgame. Was like the first period was crazy in there. And the fans were going nuts. There were goals left and right, and it was fun. And then it all came undone. Mostly because of a bunch of bad goals. It's really frustrating. You just can't survive them.
1: Well,
0: that's the bottom line. They did not play well in front of him. I've got problems in front of Lukanen. But Lukanen giving up 4 and 5, those two goals specifically.
1: The job is for them to play well in front of you, and your job is to help them when they don't.
0: Right.
1: And like the Lukanen conversation, I feel like maybe you're someone that's been a fan of his or not, or whatever, that he lets in these kind of games. And yesterday you and I had a long conversation about ceiling versus floor and what do I really want. And that I was sitting here making the case. I think I might want floor. I probably might have gone back to line. If they respect the alternation of the goalies, that's what got us this far. They stick with Lukanen in the Boston series when he wins a game. They stick with him here in the Montreal series when he wins a game. They stick with Lyon when he wins a game. So they went from the goalie rotation to goalie of the month, goalie of the week, goalie of the day. It went from rotation to vibes.
0: Exactly.
1: That's really what happened.
0: Yeah.
1: The rotation was, we don't care about the vibes at all. We're going to rotate. We think it makes you better. In the playoffs, it was vibes. It is vibes still. So who goes in game 6? Going to be Lyon, right?
0: Has to be.
1: Has to be Lyon.
0: Has to be Lyon.
2: Cannot have Lukanen in that.
1: Has to be Lyon. And the thing with Lukanen is, isn't his entire career, to some degree, that he looks good enough to give you the idea that there's going to be consistency there. And when getting games in a row or 3 out of 4 or whatever, that goes away.
0: Yeah.
1: You finally unlocked what you thought brought out the best in Lukanen and Lyon, and then in the playoffs, you have abandoned it. And even when talking about how important it was and using that methodology to go back to Lukanen in Montreal, you decide, like, all right, we're not going to use that regular season strategy. We're going to continue with vibes. That's really what it is.
0: Mm-hmm.
1: So I don't want to make it all about goalie because definitely not.
0: Me neither.
1: But it's another – I mean, this was game 2 against Boston where – like I just don't like. I need better saves. I need something here.
0: You need better from a lot of things. That is always going to be at the forefront if it's a bad night at that
1: and
0: spot.
1: The other thing about it is like we'll get to all your calls on this at 803-0550. Whatever you want to say about it. Like there's that, and then there's once you do this. Like this has been a honeymoon season. Once you do it like this, and Tage has this kind of postseason, like he's a different player now. For this team. Yep. He's not going to get the overpaid treatment, but he is going to get the is he good enough treatment, I think, from a lot of people.
0: It's going to be, can this be your top forward in the playoffs? Can you win with this guy as your best guy? And that's going to be a question moving forward.
1: It's going to seem impossible to me, the idea that if they're going to win the Stanley Cup as the best forward on that team on this roster. I mean, you have to like have faith one of the young kids becomes an absolute star.
0: Right.
1: Which is possible.
0: Absolutely.
1: Last night on the broadcast, they compared Hellenius to Barkov, saying that that's his idol. It's a guy he idolizes. What's the word they used? Darren Pang talked about Hellenius. Like, I mean, you could see why he loves him. He plays just like him. Look at him in the D zone. He's talking about Hellenius there. And I don't get too carried away on that. But if they're going to make a Stanley Cup final, is the best forward on that team, on this roster, is it Benson? Is it Doan?
0: Right.
1: Or is it
0: Thompson?
1: Robert Thomas?
0: Right. Or is it somebody outside?
1: Right. And I want to be careful here. Like, I don't want to sit here and have watched one series with Tage where he was fine against Boston and a series against Montreal and decide, like, I guess he's not going to get it done because maybe Toronto has made that mistake with Mitch Marner, who continues to dissect the Western Conference in the playoffs.
0: Annihilating everything.
1: I'm always a little bit hesitant to just claim a guy can't do it because put him in a different situation and he might be able to do it. So, anyway, 803-0550. Alex Tuch is, when he's on the ice in this series at 5-on-5, the goals are 8-0 Montreal. I heard Sneaky Joe. He's off today,
0: but
1: he's doing Locked On Sabres. I listened to him. And 8-0 when Tuch is on the ice.
0: You just can't. You cannot have
1: 8-0.
0: That. 8-0. I don't care how hard you're working, how much effort you're putting in the D zone, how much you're trying on the forecheck. You're getting outscored 8-0 as a first line player in the NHL playoffs. Your team is underwater.
1: Yep. And he's out there on the penalty kill, so overall it's 10-0.
0: Right.
1: He's been on the ice for 10 goals, 8 even strength, 0 goals for.
0: That's really, really, really tough. I don't know. It's difficult to analyze everything else because the things that are supposed to sort of bump everything back down into place have not been there. Tuch and Thompson have been ghosts. And so how are we supposed to analyze the rest of it?
1: Yep.
0: How can we tell how impactful, like, there's no attention that needs to be paid to them at this point. So that all gets filtered out throughout the rest of the roster. And you just, you cannot survive it. Your best players being this poor, whether they're hurt or not, you can't win with it.
1: To that point of the set of Tage's injury is that he cannot shoot the puck.
0: It seems that way.
1: He cannot lift the puck.
0: Yeah.
1: He is not shooting when he has a chance to. He will rip slap shots, but in a spot where he could wire one to the top corner, you're not seeing it. So if he is injured, that's what it is. That's my guess.
0: I think that's...
1: It's the part of his game that is the most missing. He is not ripping shots at the net. I'd like to find like a heat map on shot chart and slap shots versus backhands versus wristers, like whatever. I don't think he can lift the puck. He makes that move on Dobesh to, I don't know, I'd say put the game away, but I can't be confident that Lukanen could have held it at 4-2. Right. So,
0: but that was the moment of the game.
1: That was it.
0: That moment when Tage is coming down on a breakaway, and it's 3-2, and you've got a chance here to like bury them up to like just sit on that, go into the third period, and then do what you do in the third. Tage scores there, and it's a completely, completely different game. And that is a moment that you need your best guy to make a play. You just need it, especially in a series where it's been all quiet otherwise. Like, you had your chance. If you're struggling, whatever, hurt, injured, whatever it is, you had your moment there, gift-wrapped. Here's your chance to, like, even though it's been a struggle, here's your moment. You can do it. And and there it goes. And that's the game, and could be the season.
1: Could be the season, yep. They could also win in Montreal. They really could.
0: Absolutely. Really I know could. It's going to sound pretty bleak today from us, but
1: yep.
0: They could definitely win on the road and force a Game 7, and then Game 7's Game 7, and you never know.
1: And it'd be at home, and Lindy would have them stay in hotels.
0: Right.
1: How many more times in my life, a little snark out at 6 a.m., can we do that?
0: Absolutely.
1: How many more times in my life will I hear that being home is actually bad because your friends are around you?
0: It is a pretty common.
1: How many times in my life going forward will I hear, no, it's bad because they ask you for tickets when you're at home? It's 2026. Will I hear that in 2055?
0: You'll hear it until the end of time.
1: It's bad being at home because there's distractions. Oh. Okay. So the Players Association will soon want to introduce the option to take road advantage in playoffs. Teams will want to do that. No, actually, home games make more money. I mean, you want more home games for the money. That's what you do it for. I just, man, am I ever tired of hearing that? really tired of hearing that. They lost game two, game five, game two, game five. They have four playoff losses at home. The friends and family not come around in games one. It's only game two and game five.
0: Right.
1: What about game seven? Do friends and family come to game seven?
0: Yeah, are they banned?
1: Do they ask for tickets in game seven? Not to say it is not valid on some level, but man, like, when will it stop being a conversation?
0: You've got to be able to handle
1: it. Just win at home.
0: As a professional,
1: Montreal, by the way, is also sub 500 at home this playoffs. They're 2-3.
0: Right.
1: If they lose game six, they have the same home record as the Sabres, 2-4. So they are 2-3 at home, and Montreal is also very good on the road. And is it about pressure? I don't know. Does Montreal feel pressure at home? Why are they under 500 at home? Tampa lost a bunch of home games. Was that about pressure? I mean, road teams win. Road teams win in the playoffs all the time. All right, we'll get some calls in. Larry in South Florida. Larry, good morning.
3: Hey, good morning, gentlemen.
1: Hey, we have a Bills schedule to talk about, too. So we'll do
3: that. Yeah,
1: we'll do that at some point.
3: The first five games are like a gauntlet.
1: It sure is.
3: But you get by that. This wasn't about the Bills, but
1: it's fine. What
3: do
1: you got?
3: By that, I think at 3-2, you're in good shape. All right, Sabres. I'm sad. I'm tired. I'm angry. My coworkers are just going to love me today. To start, I don't understand how our three losses to Montreal. I mean, game two was just, they didn't show. They got killed. But games, the other two that we lost for half of the game were either it's neck and neck or dominating, and then we get destroyed the next half of the game. And I look, when I was watching that game last night, I didn't get mad or throw anything or yell or scream or swear. I just sat there and I was like, man, how do you go from being 3-2 to losing 6-3? And I'm thinking about when we go up 2-1, and then 9 seconds later, it's 2-2.
1: Mm-hmm.
3: And then in Tage, like you just mentioned, he had that break. If you watch that replay before he cut to the extreme right, he had the 5-0 open. And I think a healthy old Tage, he'll rip it between the legs every time because he'll see that and he'll take advantage of it. Talk, like you said, non-existent. But the play of Timmins and that giveaway in front of his net, I would have benched him instantaneously. And I know Lindy loves him.
1: Who's the player he's looking for right there? He passed it to the feet of, I forget who it was, a forward is right there, who's clearly not looking for that pass, right? And it's just like buried back in their net.
3: I mean, that's one thing. You never, coming out of your zone, unless it's wide open, you never pass the puck in the middle of the ice ever. You use the boards or you do something else, especially in front of your net. But he's a guy that I know Lindy loves him because of the penalty kill. But what? They were 2-for-2 and they scored in the first 30 seconds. UPL would never play another minute for me in Buffalo. Timmins would not play again. Shen would not play again. And against this team, why isn't Kesselring and Metsä in the game? Metsä showed that he had some speed. Kesselring has got some speed. He's got some toughness. We're definitely not playing tough when the time gets difficult for us. So I don't know why these guys are even in the game. I understand against Tampa and Boston, but why is UPL even a consideration? I know he had a good game in Montreal, but goal number two in Montreal, it was soft.
1: You know,
3: so I'm putting Lions, and I'm making some major changes for next year. And what is going on with Tuck? If you listen to his post game, he sounded so defeated, so deflated. And I was like, I think these guys are done. You know, like, I think Montreal is going to go in there and close the series out. But, hey, we're still in it. It's not over. But I don't know what we're going to do. But I'm not playing Timmins, Shen, Stanley, even Greenway. I'm done with him, too. Like, how many times that guy drop a stick or break a stick? See you later. Let's get in the fast puck-moving defenseman, and let's see what happens.
1: Thanks, Larry. I don't anticipate lineup changes. I don't anticipate – I mean, Timmins not coming out, right? He's too important for them on the penalty kill. I think Lindy really likes Timmins.
0: Probably,
1: I just don't think he's coming out.
0: I hear you. It was a mess last night.
1: It was bad.
0: From him. A mess. I think you're probably right. He's too valuable for what they do in terms of penalty killing, and his shot blocking is really effective. But he was a disaster last night, and he has been up and down throughout these playoffs. And, yeah, I mean, the Shen thing is like, How valuable is his penalty killing? Because I don't know. You're getting nothing 5-on-5 that is going to help you in any way. He hasn't really hurt you. So, you know, I'm not mad at him, but you're in a point now where you need all the help you can get. You're not trying to survive. You're trying to, like, claw back. So it might be time to take a risk there.
1: Your worst players at 5-on-5 are your top line.
0: I saw a chart yesterday with some of their numbers.
1: Have you got a 31% goal share in this series? Expected goal share? Yeah, like your top line is your, if it's your top line, they're your worst players. And you want to almost remove Krebs from that because I don't think Krebs is playing poorly. I think he's with two players that are, right?
0: Yeah, I mean, he's never going to be the driver of whatever's happening on that line. I think that whatever's happening on that line, he's going to kind of go with. If they're struggling, he's going to struggle. If they're playing well, he'll probably be fine. It's going to be pretty rare that he's on the other end of whatever Tuck and Thompson are doing.
1: Yeah.
0: So, the blame definitely lays with those two guys. And
1: there it is. Krebs, Tuck, Thompson, a 31% expected goal share in this series. 31.
0: That's just...
1: Norris, Benson, Doan, 54%.
0: Yeah. Which is a good number.
1: Yep. Helenius, Jequin, Zucker, 75%.
0: Jeez.
1: I mean, they have a bunch of lines that have done well. They're really getting killed.
0: But their top line, who plays the most, isn't good right now and can't produce for them. And you can't live with it.
1: 803-0550 is our phone number. Dominic, we'll get to your call. We'll talk about the Bills schedule. I've got good news on the Bills schedule. You know, some of these advanced fancy numbers you can look into on travel and rest. There's a very good thing to look at on the Bills schedule. So, tell you that along the way. A nice rose of the day on that. 803-0550, a day full of maybe a lot of thorns. Not over. Series is not over. They got to win in Montreal, and that looks tough the way they're playing. We're talking about it with you here on WGR.

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3: Canadians with numbers down low. Demidov fires, scores from between the circles. And it's a 6-3 Montreal lead with 16:28 to go in the third period.
4: We've reached do or die. The Buffalo Sabres rolling to start Game 5, up 3-2. At one point, they unravel from there. Montreal wound up winning 6-3. One last chance in Game 6 to make it a 7-game series. That'll be tomorrow night at 8 o'clock right here on WGR, pregame at 7. Looking around the NHL playoffs, the Vegas Golden Knights advance past the Ducks after a 5-1 win yesterday. They won that series 4-2. The Buffalo Bills schedule has been officially released. For all the details, you can visit the piece up on our website, WGR550.com. Looking around the NFL, speaking on ESPN's Get Up, Adam Schefter said Micah Parsons, dealing with a knee injury, is a candidate to be placed on the PUP list to start the season. And ESPN's Jeremy Fowler reports that some teams could see Pittsburgh at least considering moving on from TJ Watt in 2027. 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
3: 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Sabres with good possession here. Up top, Timmins to the far circle. Here comes the shot, scores! Great traffic in front. And referee running into Matheson at the end of the play there. But the Buffalo Sabres get the first goal of the game here. 2 minutes in, it's 1-0.
6: 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Belknap, a presenting sponsor of the show on YouTube these days. If you're watching this on the stream, hey, what's up? I should be able to see all of your sad faces too. You know? You're just in there sad like we are, but everyone got to look at me sad.
7: Like an open FaceTime. We get to like just click on everybody's screen
6: right.
7: And see.
6: The thing I was going to mention on the Bills schedule, because we can get to the schedule, they're playing on Thanksgiving and on Christmas, that there's a number you can look for called net rest differential. And all that is how many days rest do you have compared to the team you're playing every week? You know, you play a team that comes off a bye, or you're off a bye, and the team played on a Friday or a Thursday. Anyway, the Bills are second in the NFL in net rest differential, meaning they will be, of all the games they play, having more rest than your opponent. The Bills will have the second most this year. So no complaining about short weeks.
8: All right. No.
6: You can't complain about it. 3 days, and then that's how it's what Thursday football is. The Bills play on a Friday. They play on a Saturday. So, no complaining about rest. They'll be the second most rested team in the league compared to the team they're playing against that week. 803-0550 and 1-888-550-2550. All right, on the Sabres last night, anything you want to throw at us? I was just reading a comment from a Montreal writer, Stu Cowan, who we had on the show last week. He wrote about the Canadiens last night. The youngest team in the NHL playoffs, Montreal, has a maturity and a confidence level beyond its years, and it's showing again tonight. They never give up. And that's something that is missing from this postseason for these Sabres. You know, down 5-3 with a period left is a, this game's not over.
7: Right.
6: And I think about game two. Game two is, it's 3-1. You're at home. You're down two goals. But I don't feel like that game is over. And what happens? Montreal gets the next goal in both scenarios. In game two and in game five, you are not clawing your way back in. You're not throwing the kitchen sink at them late in games. It seems like the Sabres' best periods have been early in games, and then Montreal pushes back, and the Buffalo Sabres kind of just go away.
7: Right. They wilt. They've wilted
6: for
7: a few games here. And that's been disappointing because I think that's something that they keep talking about. We've been really good with our backs up against the wall. We're resilient. We're whatever. Like, overall, throughout the season, I would say that that's accurate. But right now, at the time it counts most, they've been wilting. And that's disappointing to see, to say the least. I think you would... I would have...

0: maybe done that last night. They kind of started in that, right? Going back and forth, haymaker after haymaker. And then they, like you said, wilted. So it's just, it's frustrating because you thought they could go toe-to-toe for maybe the rest of the game. With
1: Well, I mean, the series is supposed to be between two very evenly matched teams.
2: Right.
1: Like the Sabres finished ahead of them in the standings. The Sabres had more regulation wins. Like since December 9th, this team's been lights out. And long stretch of the, stretches of this series, they are not. And it's probably because two guys on the same line that get a lot of ice time are not doing the job. It's just, you know,
2: right.
1: It's been a rough series for them. And, you know, whether they're walking wounded or just not on their game, it's kind of undeniable, of course.
2: Right.
1: Dominic is up. Dominic, good morning.
3: How's it going, guys? Thanks for taking another one of my calls. Yeah. Good morning to you as well. Yeah, I'm trying to keep a little more positive. I've been crying a lot, having a lot of tantrums this week, so I'm trying to keep it a little more on the up and up. The only thing I was going to say about the Sabres-wise is I think the reason Tuck seems defeated is because he knows he cost himself millions of dollars a year with this performance, this playoffs, because I don't think he's getting $11 million. But moving on from that, just the schedule releases, and I've been watching them. It's what my buddy's a Browns fan, so it's the highlight of his season because it's all downhill after that. So he's basically always sending me the schedule releases. And I was just wondering if you guys had any favorites, which ones you thought were funniest or best or anything like that, just to lighten the mood maybe a little bit from how we're all feeling. That's all, guys. Have a good weekend. Thanks for taking my call.
1: Thanks, Dominic. I don't really watch them all. I don't really pay much attention to them. I think they're, you know, funny and cool, and there's a lot of them, but it is not a Super Bowl for me. To just watch 32 schedule release videos. You know.
2: Yeah, I haven't seen a single one, if I'm being honest with you. I was too busy.
1: I saw the Bills.
2: I didn't even see.
1: I saw
2: see
1: Arizona's is horrendously bad.
2: I saw that Chargers did a Halo one.
1: Yeah,
2: that seems cool.
1: They put a lot of work into that one.
0: There's some nuggets in there. I only saw the Raiders one.
1: I saw the NFL decided they would not have a policy about not putting Mike Vrabel in it.
2: Yeah.
1: And Dan Rossini. And I thought, like, well, congratulations on that. That might be the biggest news.
2: Right.
1: Any team that did take that shot, I feel like, I don't want to say I'd feel less about them, but I just feel like it's such low-hanging fruit, I wouldn't do it.
0: I think the Chargers were the only one.
1: Yeah,
0: that might said be next right. photo dump yeah. two stops ahead or
2: it
0: something
2: wasn't
0: like
2: yeah
0: that.
2: And it wasn't even necessarily that it was kind of
0: veiled
2: yeah about yeah. the coverage almost more than it was about the actual thing
1: yeah I just
2: so whatever
1: doesn't
2: I mean,
1: mean
2: yeah
1: doesn't mean much to me so no. apologies
2: sorry
1: 803-0550 and 1-888-550-2550 Thanksgiving night, Christmas Day, some Thursdays, some Sunday nights, some Monday nights. The first five games of the schedule are
2: tough. Yeah.
1: So, yeah.
2: Yeah, those first five.
1: No pressure, Joe Brady.
2: Yeah, right. Those three home games in a row, Lions, Chargers, Patriots, is like...
1: Yep.
2: Whoo!
1: After going to Houston and then finishing that up with going to the Rams.
2: To the Rams.
1: Yeah.
2: Yeah.
1: Like that's right. A tough opening stretch.
2: That's no joke.
1: And, like, of course, the Bills are a good team, but, like, any team in the NFL that's playing those five games in a row, there's two stretches on the Bills' schedule. There's weeks 1 through 5, and then there's weeks 12 through 16, mm-hmm. which I think are equally tough.
2: Yep.
1: That include, you know, the Chiefs. I'm not so sure about them right now.
2: Patriots,
1: the Broncos.
2: Even like, the Packers could be.
1: Yeah.
2: Whatever.
1: You got a tough couple of stretches in there.
2: Yeah.
1: Good news is you should have 4 free wins against the Dolphins and the Jets. And I mean free.
2: Yeah.
1: You should have free wins against those teams.
2: They should be. Yeah.
1: Definitely two free wins against Miami. The Jets. The Jets will see with Geno Smith, but I'm not sold. And Aaron Glenn. Smith. Joe in the car. Oh, goodness. Oh. Hello. Joe!
4: Hey, guys. Good morning. I spent the last couple days up in Montreal, ironically. And
1: yep.
4: I wanted to get your take on the coaching job that the local guy from Laval, Martin St. Louis, how he's doing so far in the series. I don't know if you knew this or not, but his only head coaching experience prior to this was coaching his kids in Pee Wee. I think he's done a phenomenal job, and I'd like to hear what you guys think. I'll take my answer on the air. Thank you.
2: Yeah.
1: I think he's doing fine.
2: I think he's doing really good. Maybe even better than fine.
1: I think his top players are scoring goals.
2: I think his special teams are elite. Which is a big deal. I think his face-off plays are really good. I can't remember which goal it was. Whatever goal, I got into a thing on Twitter about it, where Power went up high in the zone. There was a really, really good play design. It was the Evans goal. Or no, Anderson. Backdoor tap-in pass from across the...

0: the second goal.
1: Yep.
0: That faceoff play was genius. They know that the Sabres are trying to play man-on-man. So Power's guy, 85, goes high up in the zone to switch with his D. It drags Power up above the slot, above the play, and opens the seam up. And it's a great play design. And that is a spot where coaching can really matter off faceoffs, and I think that's been dangerous for them.
1: One thing that's key to that is winning the faceoff.
0: Correct. I think it's interesting. I think that St. Louis, in terms of tactical sort of deployment and strategy and that sort of stuff in the game, has probably outcoached Lindy. But Lindy's gambles, I think, have paid off for the most part. I think in game four, the Lukanen decision was good. I think in the Helenius coming in was great, but yep. Was that too late for that?
1: I think it's too late. I mean, Helenius should have been on this team, yeah.
0: Right. So, like, there have been some things that I think Lindy has hit well, but was it perfect? And I don't know that I want to go that far. I've generally really liked what he's done in terms of controlling the narrative and stuff, but I think on the ice, St. Louis is getting him right now, which is tough because you'd want to think that your coach, as the caller mentioned, that has, you know, infinitely more NHL coaching experience. Not that, you know, Marty St. Louis hasn't been around the league for a long time. He's a legend. He probably should go into the Hall of Fame.
1: He did jump right from coaching Pee-wee
0: yeah.
1: to the NHL.
0: Right.
1: It's just, you know, hockey's hockey.
0: That's kind of how their whole operation's gone. Their whole front office were like agents, plus Jeff Gorton, who got fired in New York. And so they came in, and it was their kind of like first run at it. And like everybody's doing pretty good over there, I'd say. Yep. So, you know, if it works, it works.
1: It works.
2: Remember when Jeff Saturday jumped to the NFL after coaching high school more recently?
0: Yeah, this is working out a little bit.
2: A little bit better than that. Yeah.
1: 803-0550. Tuck and Thompson break them up for game six. That feels like it. I mean, you might go down with the ship.
0: Right.
1: Or you break it up and, I don't know, give one of them.
0: Lindy said last night, like, when you get to a certain point in the game where you need goals, like, your best guys have to play.
1: That's right.
0: And those are two of your best guys, so they'll probably play together.
1: Yeah,
0: but I mean,
1: they're your best guys in theory, but they certainly are not your best guys right now.
0: No, I'd rather have a lot of guys on the ice in a need-a-goal situation than them at this moment.
1: 803-0550 and 1-888-550-2550 to join us. Get you that stat on the Bills schedule. Also, if you didn't see the Mitch Marner goal from last night, holy cow.
0: Jeez.
1: Holy cow. Yeah.
0: Go seek that one out.
1: It's going to be called the Marner or something, maybe. Yeah, who knows? A clean breakaway, and Vegas is on to the Western Conference Final like they are every year of their existence, almost.
0: Pretty much.
1: Yeah, pretty much. They beat Anaheim and take them out in six games. This series will go to Game 6 tomorrow, and perhaps that's the last game of Round 2, unless the Sabres can pull something out at Bell Center. Jeremy and Joe here on WGR.
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0: this one article, the NFL did not have the Christmas Eve game. The Christmas Eve game is Eagles. No, never mind. That's Eagles-Texans. They did not mean the playoffs. Okay, so just Christmas Day then. All three Christmas Day games are playoff rematches, including the Bills and the Broncos, which 4:30 on Christmas Day, it's fine. But good by me.
1: Your mornings and day is pretty much unaffected at that point.
0: I mean, like later into Christmas dinner and stuff. But. From the time I was 10, Christmas kind of ends, and you're like, all right, well, can I, you guys want to hang out? You know? Like it's 2 o'clock. Like, are we allowed to call friends?
1: Mm-hmm.
0: Or is everyone, you know, well, I got family stuff I got to do. 4:30, like, that sounds great. Christmas is over.
2: Yeah. You kind of like, you know, go play with the toys, kids,
0: yeah.
2: And, you know, we'll hang out and watch the football.
0: Yep. And then, of course, like Thanksgiving, we'll have to figure out, you know, Thanksgiving tailgate. Probably just do it right at the tailgate, 8:15 or 8:20 game against the Chiefs. The first five, woof.
2: Yeah.
0: Crazy. Absolutely nuts, the first five games for the Bills. And you decide who's a bigger test on, Joe Brady or Jim Leonard. I mean, you got some offenses to stop. Houston, maybe not, but Detroit, Patriots, Chargers, Rams. Those are tough games. Tough games out of the chute for the Bills and their new coaching staff. 803-0550, we're going to talk about that. We're going to talk about the Sabres' loss. And Game 6, it's not over. Anyone out there make a case that it's coming back for Game 7? I don't feel like I'll make that pick, but it is possible. Jeremy and Joe here on WGR.
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0: So last night, let's talk about it. Were you there? You want to just, you know, chat about it? 803-0550 and 1-888-550-2550 to join us. But Twitter poll up, if you want to take a shot at this as a, you know, a topic or a phone call, you can give it to us as well, which is, you know, what do you feel more about this series? Like, it's not over yet. They could win game six in Montreal and come back here for game seven. But which feels more true of this Sabres-Canadian series? It's just a rough series, or it has exposed some major flaws. Which do you think it is? 803-0550, 1-888-550-2550 to join us. And, you know, last night's game was crazy at the start. I was trying to put the kids to bed, and I was going to, like, catch up on the first period after they were asleep. And it's easy, right? You put the phone down. You just, like, I got it on pause downstairs. I'm going to catch up during the first intermission. Good to go. The problem was, I get the notifications from the Sabres on my watch, and my watch buzzed a million times, and the scoring was happening so fast and furious in that drunk first period that I checked my watch, and three goals had been scored. Like, oh, all right, I'll catch up. I don't know what's happening.
1: Yep.
0: Of course, that's always fun. I did catch up, and the first period was wild beyond the goals.
1: Everything about
0: it. It looked like a disjointed game between two teams that don't practice systems.
1: Yeah, it was back and forth.
0: It was totally wild.
1: Insane. I said it was
0: river hockey.
1: Welcome to the series as built.
0: Yeah, river hockey.
1: That was what everybody thought the whole thing would look like. And obviously that's not realistic for a playoff series. But, like, it was insane. It was crazy. Back and forth, odd man rushes, ozone play, and, you know, lots of exiting the zone early from both sides. It was pretty crazy.
0: So we'll talk about it with you at 803-0550. On Lukanen, I mean, Lyon's going to go in for game six and try and force that thing back. Montreal had a chance to eliminate Tampa in Montreal in game six and lost. So the idea that they cannot be beaten there is, of course, like, not true. The Canadiens are under 500 at home in these playoffs, just like the Sabres are. So go in there, win a road game, and then, I mean, Linda even joked about it, if they get back here, they will pretend it's a road game.
1: Yeah, so, AKA probably stay in a hotel and bar friends and family from seeing any of the players.
0: I guess so, sure.
1: Have fun.
0: Sure.
1: Or you can just learn how to not be distracted.
0: Or you just play better.
1: Right. I mean, that's it. Really, that is just not being distracted,
0: you know,
1: means.
0: Try to play better, make a couple more saves. I don't know. The top line, it's tough. It's tough. You get into this series. We knew it coming in. Montreal had won a series against Tampa with nothing from their top players. And now their top players are gone, and they look like a much more different, much, much better team.
1: Right.
0: 803-0550. Matt in the car. Matt, you're on WGR.
2: Hey, good morning, guys. Thanks. As far as I'm concerned with talk, I'm done with talk. Like, I'm done. Like, I was like, you want to know it? And the feelings, like, have, like, gone all over the place with them. Last series, I was like, all right, yeah, sign him. This series, I'm, like, done. I, like, have watched him play, and I don't even think he looks quick. I think his passing is terrible. And I don't think that he's even putting hardly any shots on net. Like, just watching him, I'm, like, really, like, upset about this whole thing. Because I was, like, last night, I was, like, so pumped. I'm like, you want to know what? Like, we're going to do this. Like, we'll go into game six. Like, I was thinking about taking the kids, like, to the arena, like, for the watch party. I'm like, so they can clinch. We'll be there. I'm like, I'm not going to do that. After last night's sports, I'm like, no. And as far as I'm concerned, don't re-sign Tuck and get somebody that can win faceoffs. And the Bills have a tough road first five games, but I'm still saying 3-2 is the first five.
0: All right. Thanks, Matt. 3-2 would not be that bad. I mean, 4-1 sounds great. 5-0 would be incredible in that run of first five games for the Bills. To the Tuck thing, you know, throughout this process, we've had all the way back to Kevin Adams, and he and Tuck are talking about it, and the numbers get floated out there, and then last I heard from Yarmo, or we heard from Yarmo, they were getting closer, maybe continuing a dialogue. They, of course, didn't move him at the deadline because of the season that they were having, and I think it would have been nuts to move him at the deadline. Right. I said that when Yarmo got hired. Like, if you're in contention, you definitely do not trade that player.
1: No.
0: He can walk for nothing, and you take, you know, the returns on what you got as a rental himself. I thought and hoped that what they've done here makes it less that they feel like they have to re-sign him.

0: Exactly.
1: I've been back and forth on whether or not they should, but I don't think that they have to. Whereas, you know, if they had another season finishing 13th and he comes up for a contract, I thought they would have to overpay to get him to stay here and, you know, be the guy that grew up a fan and, you know, all that stuff.
0: Right.
1: I don't feel that way anymore because I think that they have done a lot of good things. Good teams bring a player like this back. I think that it's totally reasonable to bring him back.
0: Good, yeah, I agree.
1: Age curves. I got guys in the Stanley Cup playoffs that are 36 and producing. He's going to be what, 30? Mm-hmm. Okay. If I sign him to an 8-year deal and I get 4 good years out of it, that's kind of a normal thing to happen.
0: It is.
1: The question is, do you feel like you can get 4 years out of it, or do you think that what you're seeing now is a bigger indicator?
0: Right.
1: Like, not to, whatever, rub salt in an old wound. We all decided Stefan Diggs was washed in like 3 weeks, right? It was 8 weeks. It was half a season. They changed the coordinators half a season, like, that guy's washed. And away he went. And that's different because the age curve at that position and what he had to do. I don't want to overreact to this series and think that Tuck is no longer going to be a good player. And I would even go so far as to defend, if the Sabres had 4 guys who are only worth anything in the regular season, I would say to you, there is still value in the regular season. It is what gets you here.
0: Right.
1: You'd like, of course, him to be producing in this series. He's not producing, not playing well. I don't know what to make of it. If they do extend him, which the latest from Darren Dreger, I believe, was that everyone in the league thinks it's going to get done.
0: That was before this all started for him, though, I think.
1: But is Jarmo, if they're close and like ready to lock it, yeah, sure. End of the season, you know, locker clean out. We'll get back together. We'll announce and we'll be happy. We'll get the lines, the I's dotted and the T's crossed. Is Jarmo going to look at a 6 game if they lose on Saturday or 7 game series against Montreal and say, you know what, actually, I'm dropping that $3 million per year? Is that something that, I mean, it could happen.
0: It's unlikely, but I think that's probably why you don't have the deal done yet, is so that
1: he
0: you
1: wants
0: can
1: to
0: continue
1: see
0: to analyze and go like, all right, what is this guy going to do for us? Who is this guy going to be for us? And, you know, if that's the case, then you're getting to this point and you're like, all right.
1: Are we going to find out he's also hurt?
0: I think maybe.
1: I mean, is hockey just if you didn't produce in the playoffs, you're hurt? You got to be careful with that, right?
0: Right.
1: Zadorov claimed to have a
0: torn MCL off the bone,
1: which is just not
0: doesn't seem
1: possible,
0: super possible, but it's possible, I guess. I mean, you put a brace on the knee,
1: sure.
0: And you just
1: you play bad. Like, actually, guess what? I'm actually not alive right now. I'm skating a zombie body.
0: My brain's being controlled by a robot.
1: It gets tough because if you want to go all the way in on a player, it's like, actually, he can't skate. Like, oh well,
0: that's good.
1: All right, what am I supposed to do with that?
0: Right,
1: you know. I need a guy that stays healthy and gets the job done. And
0: yeah.
1: I don't know. I don't know what to do about Tuck. I don't think it becomes a you can't sign him. I don't know if the term change. Maybe they've got 2 different deals on the table. And Tuck likes this one and Jarmo likes this one. And they both go to the offseason really dug in. And does Tuck feel like his value has dropped because of this series? Oh, you're the Seattle Kraken. You're willing to give him $64 million last week. Are you still?
0: That's the thing, is I think the value drops here. I don't think it drops anywhere
1: else.
0: Which
1: means it doesn't drop anywhere.
0: Right.
1: Which means, you know, if you want to try and sign that guy to a contract to not hit the market or to be competitive, if his value didn't drop in the market, then it doesn't drop here in terms of what he thinks he should get. Now, what you're willing to pay, maybe that's where you're saying that it would.
0: Right.
1: I don't think it's an easy conversation.
0: No, but I feel the same way I have felt about it since we've been talking about trading him, which is like, okay, good player, older, really effective. I get all the locker room stuff. That all matters. If there's an opportunity to get younger and, you know, sustain essentially the same player or upgrade in some way, then you do it, and you find your way to do that. And I think that I feel the exact same way about it now. If you think that you can use the money you would get from letting him go to land Robert Thomas or somebody like that level of player, then that is your move. especially now after the playoffs that he's had so far, where it's, you know, Boston was great. He was awesome. And now it's bad.
1: Yep.
0: It is bad now. And you've got to, like, there are hard decisions to be made. And that's what ruthless organizations do. You say, like, this is what happens. These older guys get their contracts and they figure it out. They also get let go from good teams. And, you know,
1: or moved out because they feel like they can't win with that guy.
0: Exactly.
1: And like one, jump in on this point. Why, when McDermott gets fired, let's make a crossover comparison. What do people point to? Tony Dungy got fired by the Bucks. Mm-hmm. Like a certain player at a certain position will only get you so far. Something's got to change. This is year one. Like the something's got to change appetite to me would not be all that voracious an appetite.
0: No.
1: And I tweeted out the question again, which feels more true of the Sabres-Canadian series, a rough series or major flaws? And Travis Yost has responded to this. You know, Travis, he's on the show all the time, hockey at TSN. He wrote, I think it's just a bad series. Tage Thompson's been horrific, outscored 8-1 at even strength. Talked not much better. Your best players are getting clocked. That's a bad series.
0: Yeah.
1: Yeah.
0: Straight up.
1: And to back to the Dungy point, as long as we live in a world in the NHL where the Florida Panthers decided Jonathan Huberdeau, our all-time franchise-leading scorer, is not good enough, we're going to send him away for Matthew Tkachuk, and then they won cups, like that is that is going to be brought up endlessly for any team that hits a ceiling.
0: Right.
1: The Leafs hit a ceiling, and it was Marner, we're no on him, he's got to go, and now they're going to do a total teardown. And the Sabres are very much not, I don't think, at exhaustion from hitting a ceiling.
0: No.
1: This is year one.
0: Yeah, absolutely.
1: And I want to make very clear, like for anyone that thinks like, wow, it sounds really bleak today, this is the midst of a series.
0: Right.
1: Next week, if they get knocked out in six or in seven games, we're going to reflect and say like, heck of a season, let's see where they can take it from here. But today is the day to talk about it like they lost a game at home by a million goals again.
0: Right.
1: So,
0: to go down 3-2, and now their back's against the wall. Yes. It's going to sound bleak. Sorry,
1: guys. It's going to sound bleak.
0: It's the reality of the situation.
1: You know, you're gonna turn next week and be like, all right, you know what? Like, I tweeted last night, I'm so glad we have all this.
0: Right.
1: It's still awesome. I'm still very thankful.
0: Even this part is awesome.
1: Yeah. Like,
0: this is great.
1: Right.
0: I mean, go listen to our shows after Game 3 and then after Game 4. How different do those shows sound? We were in shambles after they went down 2-1. It was horrible. And then they tie it up, and it's like, oh, we're alive. Here we are. And, you know, now we're back to in shambles. This is the ride, everybody.
1: Right.
0: This is what we have signed up for. And so, you know, don't get honest about sounding too bleak here.
1: If they win Game 6 and we come in Monday morning, and not only are we planning for a Game 7, but it's also 86 outside.
0: Are you kidding?
1: Get ready for moods that are going to be through the roof.
0: Yeah.
1: Ryan in Buffalo. Ryan, good morning.
2: It sounds like everyone's having a lot of fun this morning, myself included. Yeah. So I wasn't calling about Tuck, but you guys are talking about it. It's got me thinking. So I truly think it's one of two things. I mean, it has to be. He's either hurt or he's not trying. And I don't think it's that he's not trying. So I have to imagine he's hurt. Game one, I was at the game with my cousin. Obviously, it was a great environment, and we dominated, right? So just how I act with my cousin, we're kind of joking. Oh, what about Tuck? He looks a little casual out there tonight. And then game two happens, and we're literally screaming the word casual at the TV. Mm. And I just have to imagine now that we're at this point, it's gotten worse. I can't even believe what I'm watching. It just looks like he's rounding off. He's not his skating. It looks like he's actually not trying, but I can't believe that would be true just knowing who he's been on this team for years. But the reason why I was calling was Jeremy asked, are we, you know, is this who we are, or are we the team that we thought we were? I think we're still the team that we thought we were. But we're still in a 3-2 series in the second round of the playoffs with our top two players being major detractors to our team. We know they're still great players. So if they just play average, we're business and probably and then some. So that's really the only two players that have to just get it going, and everything flips, in my opinion. But I think they got to be hurt, because I can't even believe what my eyes are seeing, because it's just shocking.
1: Yeah, Thanks, Ryan. Yeah, in terms of like, are they still the team we thought they were? You know what I'm getting at. You use the phrase there. Yeah, the team that they are is not Colorado. The team that they are could lose in a 6 or 7 game series to Montreal. So none of this is all that shocking. It's just disappointing to see the way that it's gone down. And it's also, you know, I feel like the score of a game doesn't really matter how you lose. If you lost 3-2 in overtime or you lost 6-3 because all of a sudden in the second period it turned on a dime and it was bang, bang, you're going to lose this game. Is it really any different? Probably not. But in the way that you feel about the series, I've got 3 games where Montreal just pulled away and then was able to go into cruise control. And for the Sabres, that happened, I guess, in game 1. And the other one, they had really sweat. So,
0: right.
1: I don't know. The penalties, you've got bad penalties, you've got undisciplined play again. It's just tough. Power play has not been a major disappointment in this series. It's been fine for the most part, maybe a little bit of luck. Goaltending, like that's the thing I wonder about. I wonder, what would Yarmo say about this team? Off the record. Like, I got to get better here and here. I got to make sure this player. Like, Stanley and Shen and Tanner Pearson are his deadline, and Sam Carrick are his deadline acquisitions. He was gunning for Colton Parayko. That's a different caliber of acquisition.
0: Very.
1: So, you know, what will he shoot for in the offseason? I'm gonna think he's going to shoot big because he thinks his team has a lot of good players.
0: Yeah, I think he is absolutely going to look for a splash in the offseason because, listen, where are the Sabres right now in their sort of arc? They're in year one of becoming a playoff team and a contender, and like the window has just creaked open here. Think about what they've got ahead of them now. They've got a bunch of guys signed, and they've got a bunch of young kids on entry-level deals. So they have got a window in here to add and try to capitalize on that. They've got a great deal in Tage. They've got a number one defenseman who's locked up and is their captain. They've got all kinds of talent being infused throughout the lineup on super cheap deals. And so that means you've got room to play around and find, you know, you got an extra, what's Benson going to make when his deal kicks in? 7? 8?
1: You would think.
0: 9? It could be anything at this point. Doan is at a reasonable number for a really good production player. And so, you know, that's a spot that a GM does not often get to play around in. And I think when you get there, you've got to be ready to jump on it because that is as good an opportunity as you could ever want as a GM. I'm set up here with players for right now, players for the future, and I've got room. What else are you asking for?
1: And now you're picking so far down that like any idea of like, you know, you always get in this trap. You would never trade a top 3 pick. And if you're picking like 12th, like, well, it's a really important player. That's where the Bensons come from. Like they built this team off of picking in the mid first. And I don't know, is he going to trade his first round pick? Is he going to trade multiple first? Is he going to offer sheet somebody? Is he going to trade whatever, anybody? The series is not over.
0: No.
1: But I don't think it's nuts at all that whenever it did end, we were going to talk about what are the steps you take to get better as soon as you can, because it's worth getting better now.
0: Right.
1: Sabres teams forever in the drought would act like you had to have some very specific special formula that you couldn't risk upsetting in order to grow very organically. Well, that all finally happened, spurred on by a couple of trades. And now's the time to, you know, really kind of aggressively prune and figure out which way you're going
0: to
1: go.
0: Right. Now it's time to do the ruthless carving.
1: After this series.
0: Yes.
1: If they don't win it.
0: Right.
1: Which they could.
0: Sorry.
1: They still could. Lee in Buffalo. Hey, Lee.
3: Hey, how you guys doing?
1: Good.
3: Good. Yeah, I just, I thought Chris Chelios and Anson Carter made a couple very good points after that game yesterday. Chelios came out and said that he thought the Sabres were the better team 5-on-5, but Anson Carter also said that The only thing that's hurting the Sabres right now are two things. Goaltending and the slow players, the couple slow players the Sabres have on the back end. As far as like Josh Norris, you know, and I will throw Alex Tuch out there. I like Alex Tuch. But it just seems like the way he was explaining was Montreal is a little faster. And they're two teams that are spit image of each other. And then my other thing here is you guys are all talking about Alex Tuch's contract, which I would give maybe just a 1 or 2 year deal.
1: No, that's not possible. You're not going to get that.
3: I understand that, but also you guys aren't mentioning what are they planning on doing with Lindy Ruff. His contract is up, and people have to realize there were 5 or 6 coaches that came through here and didn't do exactly what he did. So they got a big decision to make with him.
1: Well, thanks, Lee. I bet that decision is his. If he wants to coach, he's going to keep coaching.
0: Right. I don't think it's
1: 100% would be my guess. You want to stay? You can stay. If he decides he wants to retire, the good news on that front is I think the job is now a job you could sell to a real candidate.
0: Oh, yeah.
1: Just like players and, you know, no trade coaches that wouldn't have touched this organization because of 14 years this and that, and, you know, are there good enough players, and what's my season ticket base? I mean, all that's, I think that's been, a lot of that has been repaired.
0: Yes, absolutely.
1: You could probably get a guy. Like, could you get Bruce Cassidy now if you wanted to?
0: Vancouver? Cassidy's probably the hottest
1: name
0: out there.
1: But I'm just saying, like, he's going to go to Vancouver. What do you think?
0: Edmonton.
1: Edmonton. So, that's right, Edmonton. Yeah. He's going to go to Edmonton.
0: Or L.A. or Toronto.
1: Could you get Bruce Cassidy? All right, maybe not. Could you get Craig Berube, who you couldn't get last time?
0: I think yes.
1: Maybe. Could you get, again, I'm not replacing Lindy, but if Lindy wants to step away, I think the opportunity to get a real coach, a reputable coach, and not just elevate Seth Appert, if that's what they plan to do, I think you could probably get one.
0: I totally agree.
1: And what was the other part? And Tuck and Norris are not slow players that are killing them.
0: No.
1: There are maybe some players that can't keep up in the series.
0: Sure.
1: I think Montreal has more high-end skill that looks like high-end skill.
0: The Sabres' best
1: players right now are guys that are doing it with dogged determination mixed with skill. And Montreal's best players are, well, they're plenty determined, but they've got right now what looks like a higher-skilled team. And when the Sabres are at their best, they don't look like there's a gap between these two.
0: No, exactly, because when they're at their best, their top players are playing well, and they're not. And so you're getting great performances from Benson and Doan, like all-time great performances. If you combined what Benson and Doan are doing with an average series from the top line, I think you're really tough to beat. But you're getting zero from the top line. You're getting negative from the top line. So then the Benson and Doan performances are irrelevant.
1: Someone wrote in, like, Tage in this series is Josh against Denver. It's like, Josh had a second half, too.
0: Right.
1: Like, he was good. He was great, of course, in the second half. So I don't think it's the same. Like, Josh nearly pulled it out of the fire. And
0: right.
1: If the Sabres are going to advance in 7 games in this series, they really might need Thompson and Tuch to pull it out of the fire. 803-0550. We will talk with Paul at 8 o'clock. If you have a thought on the schedule, the Bills schedule's out. We've never cared less about the schedule announcement.
0: No.
1: But that's okay. That's okay. You know, good to get those on the board, see where the games are, book some flights. I know some of you already booked your flights. The Vegas trip is looking like a good one if you want to go on that. 803-0550 on WGR.
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2: We've reached do or die. The Buffalo Sabres rolling to start Game 5, up 3-2 at one point. They unravel from there, and Montreal wound up winning 6-3. One last chance to get in Game 6 to make it a 7-game series. That'll be tomorrow night at 8 o'clock right here on WGR. Pre-game at 7. Looking around the NHL playoffs, the Vegas Golden Knights advanced past the Ducks after a 5-1 win yesterday. They won that series 4-2. Buffalo Bills schedule has been officially released. 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Speaking on ESPN's Get Up, Adam Schefter said Micah Parsons, dealing with the knee injury, is a candidate to be placed on the PUP list to start the season. ESPN's Jeremy Fowler reports some teams could see Pittsburgh at least considering to move on from TJ Watt in 2027. Join Brian Koziel from 2 to 5 this Saturday at Batavia Downs as he broadcasts live for the Preakness Stakes. 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I'm Joe Calley for Western New York's Voice of the Fan, WGR.

0: all that safe. I shouldn't say that. At 3-2 and starting the second period when Tage goes in on the breakaway, that felt like the culmination of, like, all right, here's where they put this team away. They didn't. And Montreal gets a couple of cheap ones and wins. And the Sabres have another home loss and head to Montreal for tomorrow night's game 6, 8 p.m. to try and advance the series. Fun question in the chat on our YouTube channel. You can join us on YouTube. You can watch every morning. Hey, hi. Here's the question brought up by one of the a listener, viewer in the chat. Which would you take as more likely right now? The Sabres to win in 7 or the Bills to make the AFC Championship game?
1: Whoa.
0: I think that's almost a perfect question.
2: It is.
0: Which is more likely? The Sabres just have to win two games. And the Bills, who are a favorite, to make the AFC Championship game.
2: Mm.
0: Maybe the question that was intended was, will they win go to the Super Bowl? I think make the game is about the right way.
3: The
0: Bills are 10-1 to win the Super Bowl. Okay? So, I mean, like, if you're just going to split that, is that 5-1 to make it? And 2.5-1, 3-1 to make the AFC Championship game, maybe?
3: Right. Mm-hmm.
0: The Sabres right now are +300 to win the series. So, which is more likely?
3: I would probably lean Sabres in 7.
0: It's just two wins. Yeah. And the Bills, a lot of things can go right, a lot of things can go wrong.
1: You never know in a football
0: season. I just
1: kind of
0: think it was a fun question, as we've got the schedule here, you're looking at the schedule.
3: Yeah, that's a really good
0: new
3: question.
0: New coaching staff.
3: I think there's just too much, almost more than the amount of games it is, the time. Like, there's just too much that could go wrong
0: in the amount of time.
3: Right.
1: Injuries, anything like that can derail it.
0: A million things.
3: Uh-huh. Right. Whereas this is right in front of the Sabres.
0: Yeah, win two
3: just
0: games.
3: Just go win two games over 4 days.
0: Win two games against a team you have already beaten twice.
3: Right.
0: Once here, once there.
3: 4 times. You beat them twice in the regular season,
0: right.
3: Too, right?
0: 803-0550. And Montreal has, remember that record? They're like 1-1 in their last two.
3: Yeah, they
0: 7-7. Now they're 8-8 in their last 14 or whatever it is, last 16. We got to hope that holds up. That stat we had the other day. Kevin in Plattsburgh. Kevin, good morning.
4: Hey, good morning, guys. Love your show. Thanks. I listen every day.
0: Thank you.
4: I love the playoffs. It's such a hard road, and I'm not one to criticize. Because I see these guys are out there. They work so hard to get there. Love this team, and I know these guys are busting their butt. But last night's game was just different for me for some reason. I was mad. I was angry by the end of that. And, you know, I'll tell you one reason. Leave Tucky alone, okay? Tucky is a wily veteran. He's a smart. He's doing all the little things. He's hustling. He's blocking shots. He's playing the PK. Tage Thompson, my goodness. You got these young kids. You got Helly out there, Benner. These guys are busting their butt. They're making crafty plays. They're working the boards. They're working so hard. And you see this guy coasting. And when he took that dumb penalty that may have cost us the game, again, how many dumb penalties, every time this guy touches the puck, he is a liability. It's embarrassing to see these young kids, Donner, everybody is working so hard. Power had another great game. I hope he's okay. Dolls, I didn't like his penalty, but at least he's defending the net and he's being tough. But this Tage Thompson, what a liability. And, you know, I'll tell
0: I guess
4: you, too,
0: I,

0: years ago, wherever you were. Like, it's, you know, we're in the moment.
1: Yeah, that's fair. Look, I mean, Lindy said it himself. Tuck doesn't have the confidence right now. But I feel like, you know, one nice play and he's back in the saddle. But, you know, Tage, he's got a couple of total flukes,
0: right? It might just be, I'll answer for you, Kevin, here. I'm getting some other calls. The penalties. I mean, Tuck's not taking penalties and Tage is taking stupid penalties. Mm-hmm. Like, so Tuck is hurting his team when he's on the ice, and Tage is hurting his team when he's on the ice, and he's also hurting his team by going off the ice and into the box.
2: Right.
0: Is he a net minus four on penalties, Tage? He has taken six and drawn two.
2: Yeah. And the one last night is as bad as you can have.
0: What I have from Tage is not only getting dominated when he's on the ice, but a net minus 8 minutes of power play time for Montreal, which, I mean, Montreal 5-on-5 has not been demonstrably better than the Sabres in the series, but the power play is definitely lethal.
2: Yeah.
0: And, like, they draw, whether they draw momentum from that or they just draw actual goals from that.
2: Yeah, almost doesn't matter if they draw momentum because they score all the time.
0: Right, but I mean, I think it's real tough to defend Tuck as, like, it's okay, he's been there before. When he's on the ice, it's 8-0 at even strength for Montreal. So, you know, he does all the little things and Tage is the problem. I think the only thing I'd really notice as a difference is the penalties.
2: Yeah.
0: Agreed. Tage takes the penalty and then Tuck has to go kill the penalty.
2: Right. And then, you know, sometimes gets scored on the kill. The penalties thing, we haven't talked about those yet today. Those two penalties that Tage and Dahlin, like,
0: again,
2: you are two guys.
0: Again. That's the story in game four.
2: Exactly. And the Tage penalty is completely unacceptable. Like, away from the play.
0: Didn't Dahlin take a late penalty in game six in Boston? What? They had to kill a penalty late in. No, they didn't take
2: no,
0: a penalty.
2: No, no. Benson took the only penalty.
0: Is that game three in Boston?
2: It might have been. Because game six, they got no penalties.
0: He takes a run at McAvoy late in game three.
2: That might be right.
0: Anyway.
2: Whatever. He has taken his fair share, too. His penalty, I thought Demidov was already falling and it was a little soft, but he's been putting refs in a position to make calls on him. And the fact that those two penalties by those two players, Tage and Dahlin, are the two goals that end up getting by Luukkonen and changing the game. It's the two power plays that your two best players gift wrap and hand over is fitting for how this series has gone. Those guys have not been good enough, and they gift-wrapped the game last night. That's what they did. That Tage penalty is a cross-check away from the play. Like, nothing about it needed to happen. Nothing. At least Dahlin is coming back at the net trying to stop, you know, a grade-A chance from Demidov. But you cannot be hurting your team that much as those two guys, your captain and your assistant captain, your best forward and your best D, and they are the guys that burned you.
0: John in Tennessee is up. Hey, John.
3: Good morning, boys.
0: Morning.
3: I heard you guys like a lot of chaos.
0: Sometimes. Sometimes chaos is good.
3: Yeah. I mean, the last time Chaos played, he had a long break, and he came in and shut somebody out.
0: Colton Chaos, 37 saves against Columbus, right?
3: Yes, sir.
0: Owen, is it Colton Chaos time?
3: Yeah, I think so. I mean, why not?
2: I mean, it's not his time. I understand the fun that could be, and like maybe, you know, the same reason that you might think Luukkonen because of the high ceiling, you might think Ellis, but no, it's just too. It's the environment will be too crazy, and it will be too. It's just not. Everything
4: what they said about Hellenius, right?
2: I was just going to say, everything you heard about Hellenius, I'm saying it the old way now. Hellenius was like, it's going to be too big a spot. Like, I think if there's any position and anything that could be a real, like, solid case for, it's that position in Montreal in an elimination game. Like, that place on Saturday night will be. There aren't going to be the words to describe what that environment is going to be like for these guys.
0: It'll probably be like it was in game six of the first round when they lost.
2: Right.
0: They lost.
2: But it'll be even crazier because it's the second. It will be.
0: Maybe.
2: The second round.
0: You're in the. They missed the playoffs last year. They make the playoffs last year. They lose in five games. Mm-hmm. They get in and they're at home to knock out Tampa at home in Game 6 for their first playoff series.

0: to win with this group. Like, I understand the stakes are higher.
1: Right.
0: I don't know. Does a person that's at the game yell? Do they save a level of volume in round two than game one? Maybe. I'm just saying, they lost that game in the first round. So
1: They did.
0: As crazy as that would be. You think game six of the first round was more crazy than game three of this round? They lost it. I'm leaving it open.
1: It's a good question.
0: They did lose.
1: Absolutely.
0: Is there too much pressure on them that they need to pretend they're on the road? Jim in Grand Island. Go ahead, Jim.
2: Hey, guys. Yeah, it's a very disappointing morning. But, you know, and the thing, you guys are reading my notes. The stupid penalties, to me, were probably, like I say, the turning point. I mean, after Helenius's head was almost cross-checked off in the last game, don't you think the refs were going to be looking out for cross-checking penalties possibly? That would be addressing something like that. And then you have Thompson and Dahlin both do it. You know, it was like, you know, it's like, guys, what are you thinking? You know?
0: Yep.
2: Yeah. And like I say, it just got to the thing. But definitely that to me, that was the turning point of the game. Just like you guys said. And just like my notes said, I was sitting here looking at, were you guys spying on my notes? no, but yeah, that was the big thing to me, is that stupid penalties. And like I say, the Thompson and Tuck kind of being like ghosts out there. You know, they're not.
0: It's also
2: not producing.
0: Thanks, Jim. It's also that Montreal, like, again, you say the game turned there. I kind of can't believe they let Dobich find his game. Like, you know, you had him. You really had him. He was
1: totally. He was swimming. He was swimming.
0: Yep.
1: 2 5-hole goals. The one from Helenius was
0: rough.
1: I mean, horrible. That goal is unacceptable to give up. And yet, they find a way.
0: He made that save on the breakaway.
1: He makes that save on the breakaway. Exactly. That is, you want to talk about, I said this last night, that's an example of when a goalie can make their presence felt. I talk about that all the time on this show, about there are moments within a game that a goaltender's play matters more, and that was his moment, and he made the save, and that was it. And when Luukkonen could have had his moment and stopped a real push from Montreal, he gave up two softies.
0: Tuck's quotes from last night, he said, among other things, I can't play the way I'm playing right now. Just going to be will and determination, but I've got to move past it. I've got to move on to the next game. I've got to be better for the guys in this room. Decision-making's got to be cleaned up a little bit. I guess skate a little harder, a little faster. Just need more of everything. That's Alex Tuck. Yeah. At 5-on-5 in this series, that Krebs-Thompson-Tuck line has been outscored. 5-0, outchanced 31-17. And the Canadians have earned a 69% expected goal share against the Sabres' top line. 803-0550 to join us on the Sabres, on the Bills' schedule. Bills in the AFC Championship game or the Sabres to win this series? It's probably right around the same line, but it's got to be the Sabres more likely. Just two games. Win two games, you know? Win two games. Jeremy and Joe, Joe's back on Monday here on WGR.
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1: The NHL did announce that if the Sabres are able to force Game 7, that'll be Monday at 7:30. And this is the only series left in this, second round, yeah. Also, we have the schedule. If the NHL had this too, where if it goes 7 or if it's in 6, when the series will start. I don't know if you saw this. This is not exactly like the tone today because, you know, they lost.
2: It's nice to get a schedule or something, though, multiple days in advance instead of the day before.
1: If the Sabres are to force a game 7 and win or lose, whatever, if it goes 7, the Eastern Conference Final begins Thursday, May 21st. Mm-hmm. If Montreal closes things out tomorrow night, then the Eastern Conference Final begins Tuesday, May 19th. And every other game is pretty much lined up. It's going to be an every other game series in the Eastern Conference Final. But if the Sabres win, if you're thinking, do I have to block off any days next week because I think they're going to find a way and win this series, start on the 21st and go every other day. That's the schedule. Thursday, the 21st. So you'd win it Monday, have Tuesday, Wednesday off, and go to Carolina for game 1. See? We're talking about it being possible.
3: Absolutely.
1: I'm tuning in on Saturday night, 8 o'clock.
3: Oh, yeah.
1: I'm hoping they don't have to shake hands. You could stave off elimination. Boston did it to the Sabres. Chance to close out at home. That building's going to be amazing. What happens? They lost. Montreal had a chance to close out Tampa. That building's going to be amazing. What happened? They lost. So maybe playing on the road is better for this team. They've played their best hockey on the road. They've not played their best hockey at KeyBank Center, and last night was not their best hockey. We'll talk about it with Paul Hamilton coming up. Your calls as well. 803-0550. It's Jeremy and Joe. Last day of Joe's leave. He's back on Monday. Hopefully we have a hockey team still to talk about, or at least hockey season, I should say. In the meantime, hang with us. Paul Hamilton next with your calls on WGR.
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0: All right. Paul Hamilton joining us. His appearance brought to you by Railax Honda. Railax, we got this. Jeremy and Joe. Joe's out. He's on leave. We'll be back on Monday. We'll see if the Sabres have a Game 7 on Monday. Paul, Game 6. I'll kind of say it this way because I was, kids at home juggling bedtimes. If I had watched 3-2 and then the first 10 minutes of the second period and hit pause and then accidentally fast forwarded until I go, what? They lost 6-3. They were great. What happened? It escalated quickly, Paul. They looked like they were fine and then they were very much not fine.
1: Yeah, it's rare you see a team play that well. Now, Montreal did hang in there, but the Sabres were playing well. Montreal got a goofy bounce to get a goal, but they were hanging in, which actually they needed to hang in. But the Sabres played so a lot of north-south hockey, a lot of guys at the net, shooting to the net, getting guys to the net, winning battles, just all the things, playing fast. Just all the things that make them who they are. And then just to see it totally reverse in the second period. And there's a very, very obvious turning point to me. I mean, Tage Thompson walks in on a breakaway, puts on the move, and has a play that he has scored on so many times, basically just getting the puck up and over the goalie. Mm-hmm. I mean, that's his move. He does that. And usually the puck is up and over the goalie in the net, and you're on your way. Now, if he scores there, it's 4-2. The place is going crazy still. How does that change the conversation we're having right now? You know, because now the Sabres are up again, and all right, they just got the goal to get their two-goal lead back, and Thompson scores for them. And, you know, and it's just, you know, he's had so many problems handling the puck in this series. He does have 4 points in 5 games, but the other side of the coin, he's been on the ice for way too many goals against. And that's been the problem. When you're -8 and you have 4 points, it's just how many turnovers have he directly gone to that he is, you know, over stick handled, and the Montreal goes the other way. And Montreal takes advantage of those situations, and it seems like the Sabres don't. And Lindy Ruff said that again after the game last night, that he goes, when we make the mistake, Montreal takes advantage. He goes, we do not take advantage of their mistakes like they take advantage of ours.
0: Paul Tage, it's no doubt that top line has been getting caved in. How would you advise anyone to handle it with regard to, is he playing injured? Is he just playing poorly? Like, hockey kind of presents you with this impossible problem. Am I supposed to be mad about it? Am I supposed to feel like it's unlucky because he's dealing with something? How do you do it?
1: Yeah, because you don't know if he's dealing with anything. You don't know if Tuck is dealing with something. I mean, he goes from having a very good series against Boston. I mean, Thompson was their best player in Game 6 against Boston, and I don't even think it was close. I mean, he had a great game, and the whole team played really well against Boston in that Game 6, and Tuck had 7 points in 6 games, and now he comes into the next series and has no points. And that's the thing. I mean, Caulfield is outplaying Thompson. Suzuki is outplaying Tuck. Hudson is outplaying Dahlin. And that's a problem. I mean, when all their better players are outplaying your better players, I mean, I've said it to you so many times, and I got this from our friend Dave Burkholder. It's so true. I mean, your best players have to be your best players if you're going to be a successful team. And Montreal's best players have woken up and now are playing like their best players, and the Sabres' best players are floundering.
0: Yeah, and not just floundering, Paul. Also, like, it'd be one thing if you were just slumping and unable to put the puck in the net, but, I mean, for a number of these players, we're talking about actively kind of killing this team.
1: They are. And, Lindy Ruff addressed what Alex Tuck needs to do. He feels Alex Tuck has lost some of his confidence. He goes, he's not moving his feet. You don't really see him in the offensive zone in battles or anything. You don't really see him get too many scoring opportunities. They're on the ice when the other team is scoring goals. And in some cases, they're directly responsible for with turnovers.

0: So it's, I mean, it's not like it's over. You still have another chance, and you have another chance on the road where you're 4-1 this year. And, you know, Montreal had a chance to eliminate Tampa Bay in a game six. And Tampa Bay, it was a 0-0 game going into overtime, and Tampa Bay won that game to force the game seven. And then Montreal won the game seven on the road, being outshot 29-9, but still found a way to win a hockey game. So, as I said before game four, all is not lost here.
1: Yep.
0: I mean, if you win a game, you're back tied again, and you got the seventh and deciding game in your building. And somebody might say, "Yeah, you're 2-4 in your building, so why is that such a good thing?" But they were taking advantage of the home crowd yesterday, which they hadn't in some of the other games until they weren't. I mean, they got the fans into it. The fans are going crazy. They're scoring goals. I mean, the place is rocking. The Sabres seem to be drawing off the fans finally, where they haven't been able to in some of the other games. And then, you know, as I said, I'll say it again, that breakaway by Thompson, I think, is the turning point in the game.
1: Paul, of course, Ukko-Pekka Luukkonen, a big story here as well. A couple of bad breaks early, like the number is a big number on the board, but, you know, whether it's a puck that goes off a skate and in or whatever, there were some bad breaks, but there were also some back-breaking goals he gave up.
0: Yeah, the first three, I wouldn't get on him at all, but the fourth, when Demidov's shot goes through him, and I don't know if it would have made it over the goal line or not. Evans wins the battle with Krebs rather easily. Evans obviously wanted to get to that puck more than Krebs did, and he got there and popped it into the net, made sure it was going to make it over the goal line. And, yeah, that's a bad goal there, because that turns out to be the game-winning goal. That is the first time Montreal was ahead in the whole game, 4-3 on that goal, and that's a killer. And then the power play goal where, you know, it's a good shot, but you hope maybe you get a save there. And now you go in at 5-3, and Montreal winds up being 2-for-2 on the power play. I mean, you did reduce your penalties, but you still gave up two power play goals, even though you reduced the penalties against. And who were the penalties against, and what were they for? Two of your guys that have to be your better players.
1: Yeah.
0: You know, and there they are sitting in the penalty box, cross-checking. Whether they're dives or they go down easy or whatever it is, you are still taking your stick in a cross-checking motion. And, you know, again, whether they go down easy doesn't matter. I mean, it just, and it was only two. It wasn't seven or anything like that, but you got scored out on both of them.
1: Paul, with regard to Luukkonen, like you mentioned, the first couple are not on him. Maybe it's 4-5. Do you feel like it's a bigger picture thing with him? Because whether or not it's fully deserved or earned, or, you know, you could dive deeply into numbers to suggest it, I feel like a lot of the fan base has a little bit of a, it's always something with him. There's always the potential for these types of backbreaking goals to go in. And again, like, goalies give up goals. It's how it happens. Do you feel like this was a moment in the story of him and his future with this franchise?
0: But when he got rolling starting on December 9th, that stuff wasn't happening. You know, he for a lot of that time was leading the National Hockey League in save percentage. And those types of goals weren't happening to him for the most part. I mean, every now and then but it seemed like he had gotten that out of his game. You know, as they went forward in December and January and February and March and April, and you know, he wins the first game of the playoffs against Boston, but then he has that period and where he had the one bad period and one, you know, he lets the puck from the red line bounce in front of him. He tried not to. He tried to get out there to prevent the bounce, but he didn't get there, and the thing bounced and it hit the ice and wound up going by him. And maybe that's what started it again. I don't know, but it seemed to me like he had gotten that out of his game for a long period of time.
1: Do you anticipate changes on the blue line? I mean, Connor Timmins involved in a couple of these big giveaways and mistakes, and
0: yes,
1: you know, they've juggled things on the back. Is Lindy going to get desperate, or is Lindy going to get a little bit creative back on the back end in game six, you think?
0: Well, the thing is, here we are with talking about Timmins. Now, Timmins didn't take part in the morning skate as a, quote, maintenance. Is he hurt? I mean, something was there that he didn't participate, but Lindy Ruff said he'd be available for the game. And then he has a game where he didn't play real well. His minutes went way down again. Now, there were seven power plays, and he played over 7 minutes on the penalty kill the other night, which put his minutes up over 21. But did so, you know, did Lindy Ruff, he's not going to say to talk about injuries, really. So is he hurt, and was that the problem, or did he just have a bad game? Then and Lindy Ruff decided, you know what, it's not his night, so let's go with the other guys. And same thing with Power. He did come back. But, you know, what is there an injury that's going to affect him now? Lindy Ruff said it is encouraging. At least he came back to the game. But, you know, he's been playing awfully well during the playoffs. And, you know, that would be a blow to the Sabres if for some reason he isn't able to continue for Game 6.
1: Paul Hamilton joining us on the Wester Hotline chatting Sabres and Canadiens Game 5. Sorry, yeah, Game 5. Game 6 will be Saturday. Roy in the car. Roy, you're on with Paul. Hey, go ahead.
2: Hey guys, how's it going?
0: Good.
2: I had a question about Tuck. I know that there's been conversation about has he played himself, you know, out of millions of dollars or whatever, but I was kind of thinking about it the other way. I mean, has Helenius and Osland coming out and Benson, like, has what we've seen from those guys played Tuck out of millions of dollars? Because I see those guys playing and I'm like, I want them around for the next 3, 4, 5 years, you know, and if I don't want to lose one of them, yeah, to pay for Tuck.
1: Well, you probably don't have to pick between the two. But, Paul, to Roy's point about Tuck in this series, no points. I mean, we could talk about Tage struggling, that top line struggling, that he's got to get his feet moving. The million-dollar question is whether or not Jarmo Kekalainen would be watching the series and have reservations about signing Alex Tuck, which, you know, it's a series. You can have a bad series. It's a bad day to have a bad day, you know?
0: And he can go back and look at Alex Tuck. I think he spent 4 years in the playoffs with Vegas, and he can look, well, what did they get out of Alex Tuck when he was in the playoffs with Vegas? And he can look at the Bruins series, and what did you get out of Alex Tuck in the Bruins series? You know, so does one series mean you're going to give up on a hockey player? I mean, I don't think that Kekalainen is just going to say, well, he had one bad series, so because the other guys aren't going to be out of the picture because Alex Tuck is signed. I mean, I think maybe more to the point, do they trade Norris knowing they have Osland and Helenius and try to get that $6 million off the books? You know, so I think that might be the point more than Tuck, possibly as well. Do you decide that Norris? I thought Norris has played better the last couple of games, but it's still not translating into production. I mean, the 35 goal scorer that scored 35 for the Ottawa Senators really hasn't shown us the offensive flair. His defense has been fine, but you know, he is a good two way player, but when they traded for him, they weren't trading for him to be a defensive forward. They were trading for a guy who can really help the offense and be a solid, give you a solid two players in your top two lines as far as in the middle. And it just right now has not. So my question would be, is it more towards Norris that would give those guys an opportunity than Tuck?
1: Paul Hamilton joining us on the Wester Hotline. His appearance brought to you by Railax Sonda Railax. We got this. Paul, the injury report, we'll do that. You mentioned Owen Power. Anybody else to keep an eye on out of this game that would have picked up a ding?
0: Timmins, only because he didn't, you know, didn't go in the morning skate and it was called a maintenance. So there's something that they were maintaining. So I would add him to that. Did it affect his game? We don't know. But he didn't play as much as he did, and he did have a turnover that cost him a goal and was late on another play getting over an Anderson goal. So I would add him to that also.
1: All right. Injury report brought to you by Hamburg Overhead Door. 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Off to Montreal, Paul, for Game 6. We would anticipate Alex Lyon, right? Like, if you lose a game, you give up that many.
0: Yeah.
1: Even though Lyon went in and gave one up, right? Like, You think it'll be Lyon? I certainly do.
0: Yeah, because Lindy Ruff said, and I don't think he was fibbing or anything, I think he meant it, that it wasn't Alex Lyon's fault. It was just basically nine pucks went in the net and maybe try to shock the team and try something different. And Lukanen had his chance, did very well in one game, didn't do as well in the other. So, yeah, I would think it's time to put – and Alex Lyon has performed very well on the road this year, too.
1: Paul Hamilton. Thanks, Paul.
0: No problem. Take care.
1: Game 6 tomorrow night, 8 p.m., an 8 p.m. Saturday game in Montreal. A raucous atmosphere awaits. Glad to hear Paul talk about how intense it was in there. There's a couple things like, – at the start of the series, I had thought on the number of Montreal fans coming in, and last night was another game where it's not close at the end, and you get these scenes of Sabres fans left, and all that are left are Montreal fans. And I even saw like a couple Montreal Reds like, look at this scene.
3: I know.
1: And it was not that many people.
3: Yeah, it was like all, yeah, I know.
1: It was still not that many. I was not in the building last night. You were there. How many Montreal compared to game one or game two?
3: The same.
1: The same.
3: It was the same.
1: It's not that many.
3: It was just the fact that they lost the game.
1: I've decided like it's my number one pet peeve because like Montreal is a massive fan base, a massive history, a massive franchise, and that there are actually so few is a testament to how good the fans here actually are.
3: Yes.
1: We are so quick to criticize fans selling their tickets when it's not that many, and it's, be real, one of the easiest trips for Montreal fans to make.
3: Right.
1: Like, if they wanted to go take over Colorado, that's work. That's a lot more work for them. There are Montreal fans that have season tickets to this team here that you're only getting 1,000, 2,000 is a testament to your strength of your fan base. And I just see it nonstop. People that are not going to these games, seeing it on television and deciding, oh, every Sabres season ticket holder sold out. And it's not reality.
3: No.
1: Oh, the fans weren't into this game. The fans let the team down. Not reality. Just not reality. We don't have to flog ourselves over all this nonsense.
3: Right. Like guys, it's all right. This is the reality of the world, is that there will be people that are going to get in because they're willing to pay a whole bunch of money, and there are some people that won't be able to go, so they got to sell their tickets.
1: Sure.
3: And so, sorry, that's the way the world
1: works.
3: That's
1: another part of it. Like, you know, if you are someone that splits season tickets and you have, are you required to go to all games or can you sell some? And if you want to sell some, you try and find people to buy them, whatever. Like, I'm just not here to criticize the selling public at all.
3: No.
1: I don't think there was a very large amount of sellers, as we see. And, like, in Montreal, if there are 3,000 tickets for sale to Game 6, guess who will purchase them? Other fans in Montreal, because there are a lot of those people. So, I don't know. It's just, I think it's a big headline that is oversold quite a bit. Again, Paul said it. You said it. My wife told me. She's like, the arena was incredible.
3: It was amazing.
1: Absolutely incredible.
3: Yeah, I've got I had somebody quote tweet my tweet last night about it being loud. The only time it was loud was when Montreal scored. Like, okay, no, it was. You're wrong.
1: Right.
3: You're wrong. You want to play stupid because you want to, like, make fun of the Sabres, then fine. You can go do that. But you're lying. You're lying.
1: Yep.
3: If you were there, you know you're lying. And if you weren't, then you may not know that you're lying, but you're wrong. So, you know, maybe figure that out before you start trying to make fun of the team.
1: 803-0550 and 1-888-552-550. Joe's back on Monday. He went to this game.
3: Yes. Tough.
1: I went with Joe to game 2 of the Boston series. They lost. Joe, poor Joe, first time they make the playoffs in 14 years.
3: I know.
1: He goes to 2 games, and they get throttled in both of them.
3: Just, poor guy.
1: Like, thank goodness, whatever. Let's pour a little bit out for all the Sabres fans right now. Everyone personally feeling like a jinx.
3: My old man.
1: You went to one. Did you only see losses?
3: Yes.
4: I went to game 3 or whatever was home here, the second
1: Montreal.
4: One. Game 2.
1: Yeah.
4: Game 2. And
1: game
4: it was two. It was a nightmare.
1: Thank the hockey gods. My wife and I did the spontaneous last-minute purchase of Game 1 of this series, or else I would also be winless, having gone to Game 2 of both of them.
4: That was a huge one for you guys, too, because you corrected, right? You both had losses individually
1: yes,
4: in that one.
1: She lost game five of the first round. I lost game two of the first round. I lost game two of this round again. She lost game five last night. Mm-hmm. Like, you got all these Sabres fans that are trying to blame themselves for being jinxes. Our lives are either yelling at people for selling tickets or blaming ourselves for jinx factors. Like,
3: Yeah.
1: Ugh. You got a road win.
3: I did get a road win.
1: Listen, I know you can't go to Montreal. You said you've got some. We need you more than ever.
3: I know.
1: You got a road win in Boston. We need you. Joe, we need somebody.
3: It's got to happen. I'm supposed to host 5-7 with Joe, but maybe.
1: Tomorrow?
3: Maybe,
4: yeah, tomorrow we are.
3: Yeah, tomorrow. But maybe what we'll have to do is, the moment my girlfriend's graduation ends,
1: get
3: private jet straight to Montreal. Get in there. Puck drops at 8.
1: Listen,
3: I got time.
1: We got crowdfunding. I don't know if we can crowdfund a private jet.
3: No.
1: Look at this kid.
4: I know.
1: First he goes ahead and takes the leisure of getting 100-level seats.
3: Right.
1: And now he's like, you know, what if you guys fly me out there?
4: Yeah. Hey,
3: any pilots listening?
4: My buddy's a pilot. Small plane pilot.
3: I don't care.
1: Is that the arborist that's the pilot
4: no.
1: also?
4: No.
1: Quick note, speaking of parties. Tonight, we're going to be hanging out at Resurgence, right?
3: Yes.
1: We got Bulldogs Happy Hour to raise money for the Ride for Roswell.
3: Absolutely. I'm going to be there. You're popping by.
1: We're coming by. The fam is planning on coming by.
3: Awesome.
1: Yeah.
3: It's going to be a great night.
1: Get out there and see Uncle Chris.
3: Yeah.
1: Good times.
3: For sure.
1: All right. I'll get some more calls in here. Let's go to Scott Rochester. Hey, Scott.
5: Good morning, gentlemen. Question for you. Which Buffalo playoff disappearance performance are you more impressed with? The Sabres' first line against Montreal or the Bills' defensive ends?
1: Well, I don't know. The Bills have defensive ends that I would think are really on the level of disappearing. I never really think they've got great defensive ends to do it. Yeah, I don't know. People did say like it felt like the Bills playoff vibes. I don't know. I don't. It is of course different, like the timelines they're on and all that kind of stuff. So, you know, I'm just the Bills are, but the schedule at the beginning of the year is a gauntlet. Good news, going to Houston first. Perfect. You have what's today? May 15th. You have approximately 3 months. To come up with a plan to protect Josh Allen. By 3 months, I mean 4 months. Yeah, 4 months. All right. Maybe no empty backfields. Maybe whatever. Like, let's go ahead and have a plan for those two defensive ends. And good news, like Joe Brady can scheme up a bunch of stuff. The MO on Houston is always that they don't even really do that many exotic things. They just line up and play. So go ahead and get Houston early. That's good. Come home, Detroit. Might be tough. You should beat Detroit. They're favored in Houston. You'll be favored to beat Detroit. You'll be favored to beat the Chargers and the Patriots at home. And then you'll go to the Rams, and I mean, you'd probably be favored depending on what you've done in those first four games. So it's a tough road. There's no doubt about that. But, you know, how about three straight home games, weeks 2, 3, 4? If you want to get in that stadium early in like the September, October part of the season. Three straight home games. Usually that's a lot of work. I usually don't like three straight home games just because of how much of a commitment it is. But we might see in the early stages of this stadium a lot of kind of like rotating fans. You know, you're a family that sometimes mom and dad go, mom and a kid go, brother, sister go, brothers go, whatever. In the early days of the first year of this stadium, you might have it that everybody wants to get a chance to get in there once, so maybe the three home games means, you know, you can rotate it through the family. That's kind of what we do. We've got a lot of tickets, but we rotate them through. 803-0550, we'll get your phone calls in. I don't think enough of you did. Did you tweet at Howard? Have you tweeted at Howard today to pick the Bills?
4: No.
3: Okay. I've not done
1: that's
3: my,
1: right. Ask yourself if you have done enough in your life. Tweet at Howard. That's at HSimon62. Get at his mentions and tell him that now that the schedule is out, he is due to pick the Bills. Because he is of the belief that he's not doing it anymore. And that's not happening.
3: Yeah, he tried to dump it off on me.
1: Yeah, right.
3: What the hell? What?
1: Yeah. Well, are you crazy?
3: Come on.
1: Yeah.
3: Don't stick that on me.
1: He thinks he's out, and he is not. Definitely not out. So tweet at him. Let him know. Tweet at Howard Simon right now to let him know. We'll get a break in. Jeremy and Joe. Owen's here. Joe Calley's here. Are we doing shots of audio 9 o'clock? All right, good.
4: We are, yes.
1: Good. We're going to get a little bit, a little pick-me-up in the 9 o'clock hour. In the meantime, we got an open line for you if you want to join us. Game 6, backs against the wall. Can't go 7 unless you play in a 6, you know? Go win Game 6 in Montreal. Maybe it happens. We'll see on WGR.
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1: Power jumps a bit lower for a shot. Loose puck in front. Canadians don't clear. Power wants it back. Pass in his skates. Here's Doan with a blast. Scores! Traffic in front for Doan, who rips it home. Only 68.2 on the shot, but it was direct. And we'll see if it was tipped in. It might have been Norris, but it is a 2-1 Buffalo lead.
2: One of your first moments of the game for the moments in your life go forth to Firth Jewelers. I saw, and I want to bring up one question. I had a question about this. Anyone see the Blade Gang yesterday? Were they there? They make an appearance?
3: I did not see them on the way
2: in. Was there any tackling dummy-based violence? Did we kind of lose the vibes?
0: I don't know. I saw a video of them in like a truck bed driving, but that was it. Like yeah. I didn't see them at the arena. Sabretooth also repelled. That record's dead now of wins at home.
2: I know. We got the tooth and 3 first period goals.
0: Looked good.
2: Man, if I told you 3 first period goals, you'd have been like, lock it up.
0: Yeah.
2: Instead, they lost by 3. That's tough.
3: That is.
2: Stat of the day. Ready for a stat of the day?
3: Let's do it.
2: Hit me.
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2: Stat of the day. This comes from Sportsnet and Sportsnet stats. The Las Vegas Golden Knights won in Game 6, so it's Colorado and Vegas in the Western Conference Final, which means either Colorado or Vegas will play for the Stanley Cup. And that means, barring an injury to either Brett Kulak of the Avalanche or Rasmus Anderson of the Golden Knights, this will be the 46th consecutive season a former teammate of Jaromir Jagr will appear in the Stanley Cup Final. 46 consecutive seasons, a former teammate of his, in the Stanley Cup Final.
3: That is incredible.
2: Is your stat of the day.
0: Wow.
2: Yes.
3: What a career. What a career.
2: There you go. Bills are playing on Christmas at 4:30. They're playing on Thanksgiving night.
3: I had somebody in chat with a good point that may make everyone feel a little better.
2: Okay. A bullpen point is going to make us feel better. Let's go.
3: If you were to find out or to know before a series started, this will go 7. Would you rather lose or win game 6? That's the situation. If it's going to be 7, they're going to be coming in off a win.
2: Right.
3: That could be, you know, I don't mind that. That's a good mentality to have. Like, go get one in Montreal and then finally right the ship on home ice. I like it. You know, just figured I'd infuse a little positivity. We've been a little.
2: Sure.
3: We're catching a lot of flack for being so negative today.
2: On the chat?
3: No, I mean, sure. I think in my own mind, I'm upset myself.
2: Well, listen, like, I don't know what people expect. You win, hooray! You lose, uh-oh! Oh, no!
3: Chat this does also say that the Blade Gang was there. They saw
2: I,
3: them
2: I got a picture. I just said somebody sent me a picture, too. Blade Gang was there.
3: Yes.
2: They were represented.
3: Yeah.
2: It was cold. Listen, if they make game 7, let me check the updated forecast. It's going to be yesterday the high was 86. The high on Monday is 86.
3: How does a do the show in the morning previewing game 7, go play 18 and then go get ready for a Sabres playoff game 7?
2: There are worse ideas that I've heard of. That sounds like a winning combination.
0: Hopefully they get there.
2: They got to get there.
3: That'd be cool.
2: Thanksgiving, Christmas. What else is on the schedule?
3: Like just there's a Friday night in there.
2: Yeah.
0: A Saturday, one of those.
2: Saturday against the Bears is in there. The Christmas is a Friday. So, all right, real quick, run through the schedule and back to your calls on the Sabres. Opening at the Texans and 3 straight home games. At Rams, at Raiders, short week, right? Monday night and then a Sunday. I bet they stay out there. To go right at the Rams on Monday night and play the Raiders on Sunday. The bye week is week 7, and you return to play the Ravens at the Vikings on Monday Night Football. In terms of tough road environments, Houston, house of horrors for this team. Rams, that's never that bad. Vegas is probably not that bad. At the Vikings on Monday night, might be tough. at New England. That's a 420.

0: 25 game in week 13. That could be big. They again close out the season Dolphins and Jets. The good news is, when we're doing all this stuff about the Bills, no matter what, no matter how the season goes, every single person, are they not going to treat it like those last two games are banked wins?
1: Yes.
0: You finish Dolphins and Jets?
2: 100%.
0: Like, what's, let me pull up New England, their schedule, because their last two games, it's probably one of those two teams, their last two games are Broncos. Actually, the Bills and Patriots have the same last three games. Broncos, Dolphins, Jets, just in a different order. New England goes Jets, Broncos, Dolphins. So whatever the division stands, with three games remaining, you'll have the same three opponents, Broncos, Dolphins, Jets.
1: Which should all be like, you know, that's interesting.
0: Yeah.
1: That's going to be a fun.
0: New England's schedule, you know, you decide, like, is their first five compared to the Bills' first five? At Seattle, Pittsburgh, at Jacksonville, the Bills, and then home for the Raiders. I think they have a much easier run. Of course, you cancel out the Bills and Patriots. Steelers, Jaguars, Raiders, Seahawks is slightly easier than what the Bills have, which is Texans, Lions, Chargers, Rams.
1: Right.
0: Like, 100%. I get the Raiders and the Steelers in there, both nice. At home.
2: That could be Steelers with, like, Will Howard. We don't even know what's going on with the quarterback there.
0: That's right.
2: Like, yeah, much easier.
0: Get some more calls in here, 803-0550 and 1-888-550-2550. We also could be like 2 weeks away from that A.J. Brown trade that's inevitable because it's post-June 1. Ed in South Carolina. Hello, Ed.
3: Hey, guys. Good morning. Owen, is it Owen? Can I tease you a little bit?
0: Yeah, of course.
3: Did you mention you're going to graduation Friday night for your girlfriend?
1: I am, yeah, college graduation.
3: Oh, okay. I think it seemed a little early for high school graduation.
0: Jeez.
3: All right, so here's my read on the Sabres. They've been outscored 21-13, albeit two or three of those were empty netters. And you look at the odds, winning game five, 80%. So I think...

0: Like, the math would be that your odds to win, if it was coin tosses, whoever wins the first one has a 75% chance to win the series.
1: Yeah, that's fair. That's fair. So two other points. One is I just don't understand Tage Thompson, Olympic player, right, making just two silly penalties in the past two games with the cross-checking when there's no play going on near him. Wonder if there's some mental fatigue going on from the Olympic run that he had, which you could argue other guys might have as well, but, yep. You know, everybody's different. And the final point I want to make is, you know, win, lose, or draw here, and I think it is lose. You got to be happy, and, you know, for somebody here down in South Carolina, and I know there's a lot of Buffalo fans across the country that have followed the Bills pretty closely, but now have a reason to turn on the TV in the evening and watch, you know, regular season now and playoffs hockey. You got to believe, if you guys can confirm to me, the future's got to be really bright here. So thanks,
0: yeah.
1: Guys.
0: Yeah, thanks, Ed. Like, I do think that's one thing that is different about the timeline of our two teams here. Both are good. Now, the Bills don't win the division for the first time in 5 years, and the Sabres do. I mean, could they both win the division next year? Sure, it's possible. I mean, Montreal will be there, and maybe Tampa's back, maybe Florida, whatever. You know, the Bills, when they hit the offseason, it's this time around, it was a, oh, man, something's got to change. I'm tired of this. Something's got to change. And for the Sabres, I think it is very different. It's, I'm excited to see what they do, like what changes. You got a lot of good things. And as opposed to you're wasting this, this feels like the start of a window. And a lot of this series and the conversation around this series is how these two teams should probably be here for a while. You know, you're not waiting on an Oostland or a Hellenius to figure their game out in 3 years. They both appear to be ready to go. So, all right, plug those two in your lineup next year and make some shrewd decisions. Maybe you want your depth defense to be better. I know that we're sitting here talking about Timmins and Stanley and Metsä and Kesselring. I mean, Kekalainen was out there for Parayko. Who's he shoot for? And it's also worth mentioning, like, Jarmo in a free agency window and Jarmo at a trade deadline or trading at the draft, did this year undo 30%? Did you unlock 30% of the no-move clauses around the league? Sure, there'd still be some people that wouldn't want to do it, but have a lot of potential players that could suit what you need decide to say, I'll go to a division winner with a crazy fan base. What's not? Why wouldn't I?
2: Yeah, right? There have been a lot of, I think, a stigma, a cloud, a sort of
0: it's lifted
2: bubble around this team that now I just, think is definitely
0: now you
2: gone.
0: Can just be a regular team.
2: Yeah.
0: From a city that's not quite Canada, but kind of is pretty close.
2: Right. They've got a real GM. They got two real GMs. Bergevin's still up there.
0: Yeah.
2: And they've got a head coach that's top five most wins all time in the league. They've got.
0: Is that the biggest question about the offseason is whether or not he's back?
2: I think probably.
0: If they lose Saturday, he's getting asked Saturday.
2: Aside from Tuck, that'll be the biggest question.
0: Yeah.
2: It'll be Tuck and Lindy.
0: Boy, there's a question there.
2: Yeah.
0: Who'd you be more confident in bringing back? If it's one. That's a question. You don't have to pick. It could be both. It could be neither. It could be not up to the Sabres in either case. But, like.
2: That's really interesting.
0: I don't know what they would do. That's funny. The speculation when Jarmo got the job right away was he was going to hire one of his guys. And who was the name? Tortorella. And how's he doing?
2: Pretty awesome.
0: Great. Great.
2: Pretty awesome.
0: He's jumped in immediately with Vegas, and they have found another level, and they're in the Western Conference final. So, you know, that name's off the list. I don't know what other name would be there. I don't know if they're just going to, you know, elevate Seth Appert. Just don't know. Don't know what where Lindy's head is at.
2: There is a wave of, similar to how the GMs now, there's this sort of analytical wave of younger, different thinking minds that are being hired. I think there's a group of coaches that are in that group too. Like Manny Holtra's a name. David Carl from Denver University is a guy that has been sort of very, very highly thought of, hasn't felt it's the time to leave Denver anywhere yet. I think he's a guy that can pretty much choose his spot wherever he wants to go. I think there's a handful of coaches like that that are like sort of rising stars too.
0: And I just had another name pop in my head about, like, what do you do about

0: Byram.
1: Yeah.
0: 1 year left. Do you want to extend that and say we're going to have this core four on the blue line for a while? You could sign up for the top four D you've got for the next 5 years. You can lock it in right now.
1: Yeah.
0: Darlene Samuelson, Byram Power. But, I mean, the other three are under contract long term. You sign Byram and like, I've got a franchise identity. Bang, there it is.
1: That's it, yeah.
0: Does he want to stay? He did say it's some of the most fun he's ever had playing hockey. All of a sudden now, you're on a team that competes.
1: Mm-hmm.
0: So it'll be a very interesting offseason.
1: The question with him has always been, does he feel he needs the chance to be a number one D somewhere?
0: Yeah.
1: Because that's always been, like, that's why he left Colorado.
0: Are his minutes not close enough?
1: I think it's less about minutes and more about, like,
0: money
1: and
0: power play.
1: I think power play
0: I don't think this power play should be above any.
1: No, I agree.
0: 803-0550. Season's not over. Just, you know, kind of getting to some of their questions we will get to. Some very interesting ones.
1: Yeah.
0: 803-0550. Yeah. Logan Stanley, by the way, went out for a game and
1: gone.
0: Is he going to be heard from again?
1: Maybe.
0: He might get back in for game 6.
1: Yeah, maybe he might. They want to move whatever. They wouldn't replace him with Timmons.
0: I don't know.
1: Yeah, whatever. They could get him back, but I don't know. It felt like maybe that backhand flub pass to Krebs followed up by the sliding himself out of the play thing might have been the end to him. And maybe it should have been. I don't know that that's wrong.
0: Yeah.
1: But it's feels like that's where it lies right now.
0: We'll take your phone calls. Shots of audio coming up, 9 o'clock segment. Much more fun and frivolity. It's just a fun Friday morning. It's, you know, it's kind of nice outside. The weekend looks like it's going to be nice. 63 today, 73 tomorrow, 76 Sunday, 86 Monday. And tomorrow night's game, looming large. It's a, you know, it's a handshake game, but for the bad guys. So we'll talk about game 6, keep our focus on what happened last night and on, you know, the next one. Win to stay alive. Jeremy and Joe here on WGR.
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0: Jeremy White here for Wayland Brewing. 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Got a fantasy football draft. I plan my big events at Wayland because the food's great, the vibe's great, the beer's great. 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
3: Hey, everybody. Happy Friday. TGIF. Quick thought. Has anybody come to hate Montreal in this series? I have not. And I have a quick thought on that as to why.
4: Because the games aren't close.
3: We're too busy being mad at our team.
5: Yeah.
3: That's it. We're too busy being, what's happening? Why are you not doing your thing? As opposed to, you know, your team looks great and the other team, either they score big goals and there's smug smiles, or they two-hand your best player across the ankle or across the face. I mean, there have been some dirty shots from Jekai, but I have not yet come out of this series feeling like I have a hatred for this other team.
4: Yeah, no, I think
3: maybe another year or two getting knocked out by them will build that.
4: Sure.
3: Like the Chiefs.
4: I think that I felt the closest to that in game four when it was a close game.
3: Yeah.
4: It was like contested, and that's been missing for every other game of the series. It's been one-sided. So you're kind of like, well, I'm either like, well, these guys are bad because we're winning by three, or I'm mad at my team because we're playing terrible and I can't even pay attention to what they're doing.
3: Yeah.
4: I have been impressed. Hudson every time is incredible. So
3: on Dobesh staying in, you see the ruling on that, why they did it? The goalie coach said leave him out there?
4: Yep.
3: And Dobesh had quite a comment. He said, I'm glad he left me out to dry. Usually we only say that when someone fails. And he said, I'm glad he left me out to dry because you got his game back. The goalie coach said, keep him in. So Martin St-Louis kept them in because it was shaky. 803-0550, more your calls and shots of audio when we return here on WGR.
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2: Canadians with numbers down low. Demidov fires, scores! From between the circles, and it's a 6-3 Montreal lead with 16:28 to go in the third period.
3: We've reached do-or-die territory. The Buffalo Sabres rolling to start Game 5, up 3-2 at one point. They unravel from there. Montreal would wind up winning 6-3. One last chance in Game 6 to make it a 7-game series. That'll be tomorrow night at 8 o'clock right here on WGR, pregame at 7. Looking around the playoffs, the Vegas Golden Knights advance past the Ducks. After a 5-1 win yesterday, they won that series 4-2. The Buffalo Bills schedule officially been released, along with the rest of the NFL schedule. For all the details, you can visit the piece up on our website, WGR550.com. Looking around the NFL, speaking on ESPN's Get Up, Adam Schefter said Micah Parsons' knee is a candidate to be placed on the PUP list to start the season. ESPN's Jeremy Fowler reports some teams could see Pittsburgh at least considering to move on from TJ Watt in 2027. You can catch every take, every reaction, and every big Buffalo sports moment live now on YouTube with Jeremy and Joe in the morning and Chopin the Bulldog every afternoon. 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I'm Joe Calley for Western New York's Voice of the Fan, WGR.
2: 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Demidov fires, scores from between the circles, and it's a 6-3 Montreal lead.
4: The playoffs are a different animal. If our road play is what we need to carry us through this, then we go to Montreal and we win a game and we come back and we're going to pretend we're on the road.
5: Do or die, rise or fall. One last chance.
2: In behind the net. Sabres with good possession here. Up top. Timmins to the far circle. Here comes the shot. Scores! Great traffic in front. Power jumps a bit lower for a shot. Loose puck in front. Canadians don't clear. Power wants it back. Pass in his skates. Here's Doan with a blast. Scores! Traffic in front for Doan, who rips it home. To the middle of the ice. Hellenius holds it. Turns. Fire. Scores! Oh. It's raining goals in Buffalo.
6: I didn't hear no bell.
7: 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There is no tomorrow. There is no tomorrow. There is no tomorrow.
8: We gotta play hard. We gotta frustrate him. We just gotta go out there and outcompete him.
1: On WGR.
9: We've changed from the Game 5 obituary to the Game 6 hype train. Listen, from thinking, man, I don't know if I could take a Game 7, to please give me a Game 7. Lord, give me this challenge of dealing with the stress of a Game 7. Down 3-2. Last time the Sabres were down 3-2 in a series, they did win it against Carolina. It was a home game, right? That's the last time they're down 3-2? No, they're down 3-2 to Boston. They lost in 6. Okay, they lost Game 6 in Boston. Never mind. In 2010-11. Right? Sometimes you win, sometimes you lose.
10: That's what happens.
9: That's what they say.
10: That's the game.
9: Somebody really smart said that. Listen, buried in all the things that happened yesterday, this is going to be for the real sickos who listen to this show and remember everything we say. In the Bills' schedule reveal, I don't get points for this. I don't get money for this. I should.
10: Yes.
9: I told you I bet the preseason is Carolina, Cleveland, and Pittsburgh, and it is.
10: Yep. Pretty good.
9: I saw the schedule. I thought, well, I

0: Got it.
1: If only I could use that for something else.
2: Right.
1: Carolina.
2: If I could be right about things that matter.
1: Yes, Carolina, Cleveland, Pittsburgh. I could know who would win the NBA games tonight. Or NHL. There's no NHL games. We're just going to wait for the Sabres and Canadian series to end. Because I don't know. I've not seen a schedule for the Western Conference Final yet. Have you?
0: I haven't seen
2: one. No. I don't think so. Actually, maybe... I think Brian might have had it.
1: We do have it. Yeah. Conference final schedules. Okay, so the Western Conference final, Wednesday.
2: Yep.
1: So Wednesday, if the Montreal Canadiens win, the Eastern Conference final starts first. If Montreal wins tomorrow, it's Tuesday for the East and Wednesday for the West. If it goes seven games, it'll be Wednesday for the West and Thursday for the East.
2: Yep.
1: So... It's a game on Memorial Day, by the way.
0: Ooh. That's coming up. That's right.
2: Yeah, that is.
1: If you make the next round, there's a game on Memorial Day.
2: Time flies when you're in the playoffs and it's like mid-May already and the Sabres are still playing. It feels
0: approaching
2: different
0: June.
2: For us, by the way.
0: The amount of draft talk and OTA conversation that'd be going on is crazy in years past.
2: Yeah.
0: What a different world this is.
1: Yeah.
2: Really is something. Really is something.
1: All right, we'll get some calls in. And Joe Kelly has our Outlet Liquor shots of audio to get to as well. The Sabres lose. Stupid penalties. Not able to beat a goalie that was, like, ready to be beat. Really ready to be beat in that game. He even pretty much said it. Tough one. And, again, like, they were dominating until that goal to make it 3-2 and then 4-3, 5-3, 6, like... Maybe dominating strong. They looked fine. They looked in control. They looked like their forecheck was getting home, was doing what it needed to do. And anyway, your expected goal shares by player at 5-on-5 in these playoffs, number one and number two, Benson and Doan, number 16 and 17 among players on this team for expected goal share, Tuck and Thompson. Alex Tuck and Tage Thompson having an expected goal share below Connor Timmins, not what I thought I'd see. Sully and Olean. Sully, good morning.
3: Good morning. Hi. So, you know, you kind of just touched on it with Thompson and Tuck, but I think the Sabres run a real risk of making a big mistake the Bills made. If you look at it, it's paying good players great player money. And I think they did it with Dawson Knox when he got his contract after being a rookie. I think they did it with Terrell Bernard, and I think they did it with Greg Rousseau, and I'm sure you can think of other examples, maybe Taron Johnson. And I worry about that with Tuck. He's a good player, but is he a great player? And I don't think he is. And I think you're risking paying him great player money.
1: Maybe. I guess it all depends on what you just define as good players, great player money. Like of the guys you mentioned, Knox was definitely overpaid, but Terrell Bernard did not get great player money, and neither did Taron Johnson, and neither did Greg Rousseau. Greg Rousseau got paid good player money. And I think Tuck is about to get good player money, right? He's making 4.7. Is that what his current deal is?
2: I think so.
1: Which is
2: really good.
1: It's nuts.
2: Yeah, of course.
1: For him to make 10 is about right.
2: Yeah, I was going to say, like, it depends on what your definition of great player money is, because now it's going to be different now because
1: I think,
2: the cap is rising so much.
1: I think the case against Tuck is about age. It's about age, term, and age. If this player were 25, you would not blink. You'd pay him that money and not even think twice.
2: Not even close.
1: It's all age.
2: Totally.
1: But I get the concept that you're bringing up, Sully. Like, he's, you know, is this a person you want to hitch your wagon to going forward?
2: Right.
1: A lot of good teams have a contract like this or two.
2: Sure.
1: And it's fine. It's totally fine. You know, when I'm thinking of the Sabres and the future here and, you know, who I want to be here and who I think is expendable. Like we can clearly identify a core, the next core, which is, well, we'll see about Norris and we'll see about Thompson. Those guys are 27, 28.
2: Yeah, but there's a clear underneath those guys.
1: Yeah,
2: Doan, Benson, Helenius.
1: The next wave is clearly coming and very close to being here.
2: Yes.
1: Kulik, Oslin, Doan, Benson, the oldest is Doan at 24.
2: Right.
1: And you've locked him up.
2: And he's signed, yeah.
1: Right. So, like, if you're looking at who's going to go, I'll tell you, a top trade candidate I think is Ryan McLeod.
2: Yeah. Yeah.
1: Still has good value. 26. He's 26 and at $5 million for the next 3 years. Like, that's a player that if you're looking to, all right, I want to try and get a top center.
2: Right.
1: I'm going to trade this guy as part of the deal. Ryan McLeod, an easy one. We can talk about Norris all we want. And Norris, in his durability concerns, might ding that price. But, sorry, I had to sneeze. And, you know, on the blue line, it's Dahlin, Power, Samuelson are all locked up through 2030. So, and beyond even for some of them.
2: Yeah, right.
1: Byram has one more year.
2: Yeah, I'm trying, you know, we said this yesterday and a little bit today, trying not to get too ahead of.
1: Yeah, they got a game tomorrow.
2: Right, they got a game tomorrow. But there's also, there's a very bright sort of glowing thing off in the distance that is like, okay, this is going to be fun and they're going to be good and they're set up. So that's, you know, that's fun to look forward to when you're feeling bad like you're feeling right now. So
1: yep. Season's not over. They could just, you know, go ahead and win tomorrow. Win tomorrow. Spoil that Montreal party again. You already did it once.
2: Yep. Let's have some fun.
1: Yeah. Yeah, like, put it this way. If Montreal had won to go 3-1 and then the Sabres win last night to go 3-2, how do you feel about this game on Saturday? They haven't won there yet, right? They could say they're a good road team, but they would have gone 0-2 in Montreal, and they're trying to get their first win there. Like,
2: that's tough.
1: You might... Would it materially be actually different? No, but you might feel a certain way about it as opposed to now where I could, why can't I lean on the idea that they can outplay them and win in Montreal? I think they can.
2: Sure.
1: Nick in Pendleton. Nick, good morning.
4: Hey, good morning, guys. How we doing?
1: We're good.
4: I just want to give a shout out. I know some people were saying online and I heard you guys mention a little bit this morning at the Blade Gang and the Dummy weren't there. I'm actually the guy who brings the Dummy down and Blade Gang, you know, does their thing. But we were there yesterday. I know good. The Sabres maybe didn't show up and give us our best, but we were there doing our thing, getting the crowd riled up. And I think we had we topped our limit there with the young kids tackling the Dummy, like under 3-4 foot. They had a good time with it yesterday. So
1: good.
4: We had fun. We get it rolling. And man, not only hoping for a game 7 just to get there, but man, how great would it be to have a party, 82 degrees in a patio for one time, right? We all talked about going down there in shorts and t-shirts, and come on, they got to do this Saturday, right? Let's go, right? Let's get to Monday, you know?
1: Let's hope. Yeah, I mean, you got the energy. I'm glad you got it.
2: I love it.
1: I might get there by Saturday.
0: As soon as puck drop gets here, I think I'm going to be there.
1: I'll be there good. When they're up by 3.
0: That
2: sounds awesome.
0: That sounds good. That'd be great.
2: That sounds awesome. That would be cool.
1: Be tough. It's been tough.
2: It has. That's all right. That's the game. That's what this time of year is. It's tough.
1: Yep. I mean, it's kind of wild to think that there are only 4 teams that will play a game after the Sabres this year.
2: Right.
1: You know, that's it.
2: They were in, yeah. They will be the team that got the farthest without making it to the conference final.
1: Yep.
2: I mean, the Ducks played
1: game 6. The Ducks played 6 games, too. So it was a tie, but sure.
2: Know, tie, right.
1: Yep. 803-0550. Josh in Charlotte, then our shots of audio. Hey, Josh, good morning.
5: Hey, good morning, guys. How y'all doing?
1: Not bad.
5: I know we still got our game on Saturday, and not trying to look too far ahead, trying to be as much optimistic as I can be. But I guess this is maybe a valid question for the future. Kind of maybe Owen can help on this. Where do y'all think we go for goalkeeper next year? I know we got Lyon and UPL. I think Levi is definitely out of the question. He's not NHL material. And Colton Ellis. I was looking at some free agents for next year and stuff for goaltenders, and a lot of them are on the older side. So I didn't know if maybe Owen knew of any AHL guys or WHL guys or OHL guys that, you know, we might look at for next year. But let's go get this dub on Saturday and go Sabres, guys.
1: Yeah. Thanks. That's a good question. Like, will they just run it back with these two? Here's my first prediction. At locker clean out, whenever the season ends, maybe they win the cup. You have to always say that so you're not looking too far ahead. I bet Yarmo says he's fully comfortable with this room again.
2: Of course.
1: Which is what Kevin Adams said, and we all said, are you crazy? And then it worked really well.
2: It did. Right.
1: So he will say, Of course, they did great. Our goaltending was not a problem. Would be more than happy to have these two return.
2: Yeah, they
1: and
2: could...
1: then walk off the podium and start thinking about whether or not he actually does want to do that.
2: Right. I think that they could light themselves on fire, and you know, they,
1: he's going to say that.
2: Jarmo would say that anyways. Like it's that's just what you say. In terms of names, anybody in junior or prospect isn't somebody you're thinking about for next year. There are some guys that could be out there. Bobrovsky in Florida might be splitting up. I know Bobrovsky wants to stay, but Florida might not want to pay him.
1: Yeah.
2: He's asking for basically what Marchand's making, and that's probably too much for him at this
1: Freddie
2: point.
1: Freddie Anderson will be a free agent at the end of this year in Carolina.
2: Sure. And then you've got some of the big guys that like are on teams that are at the end of their window. In New York, you've got Shesterkin. In New York, the Rangers are in a bad place. Winnipeg with Hellebuck. That was testy at the end of the year.
1: Yep.
2: You go watch his locker room clean out. He got asked, are you going to be back? And he stared at the camera for about 7 seconds before he said, maybe.
1: Yep.
2: So, you know, there are always names available, but goalie is voodoo. But, I mean, if you get your hands on a Hellebuck or a Shesterkin, then you've got one of the handful of guys that aren't voodoo. You know those guys are just going to be great. And that would be pretty cool. But that's really hard to get your hands on. It's really expensive, and it's rare. So that's always tough. Levi, I'm with you. I don't think has.
1: No, not a
2: I
1: part.
2: Think he's not in the organization.
1: Not a part of the future.
2: I just don't. I don't see it. And even if he was, I don't think he's the guy you're banking on coming in and being your guy. I don't think that would be smart at all because they've done that enough times already, and he's basically the same goalie he's been the whole time. So I got nothing for Levi. And then Lyon and Luukkonen, like, I don't know. At some point, the Luukkonen ride has to come to an end if this is what he is. And this has been what he is for a while. I know that he has had really two stretches, the end of this season and the end of the year that he earned his contract, that were great. Everything else has been, I'm going to go with bad. Bad.
1: Yeah.
2: Not up to standard. And you know, you want to take another shot at him having the fun year where he can be pretty good for a while, be my guest. But at some point, if you want to be a serious contending team, you got to get off that ride.
1: Yeah.
2: Because what are you doing?
1: The other thing about like that ride is, and this is something I know that Joe, he'd be saying if he were here, he would say, I'm afraid to continue going to Luukkonen because I think the highs are fool's gold.
2: Yes.
1: Like
2: right.
1: That's I know that's where he is on Luukkonen, and it has been for quite some time.
2: That's pretty much where I'm at too. I mean since the first time I ever got in there and got on the air with you guys was essentially to complain about Luukkonen.
1: Right. Yeah.
2: He had a horrible game one night, and you texted me that night like, does your mic work in your booth? And I was like, no. He was like, you're coming in to sit in the studio tomorrow, and that was the first time I was ever on the air.
1: And then we made your microphone in there work.
2: Yeah.
1: Yeah. Yeah. Right.
2: That was a good. That was cool.
1: It was a positive development.
2: Yes, I would say so. It's good for me at least.
1: Yeah.
2: Hope everybody out there likes it.
1: Was that the day that I tweeted wave UPL now?
2: I think maybe
1: Pittsburgh.
2: Yeah, Pittsburgh. That's exactly what it was.
1: And, you know, looking back, that was not that smart because he had a good year.
2: He did.
1: He's a big part of what they did.
2: Right.
1: Now here's the $1 million question: Are we suckers for the rotation? Because if you're suckers for the rotation, you should go Lyon in Game 6 and Luukkonen in Game 7. That's not even about Luukkonen. That's just about
2: the rotation.
1: Hey, we're just going to do the thing we have not done in the playoffs. The stat remains. They have only won a game when the goalie had 2 days off.
2: Right.
1: That's it. They've not won a game where a goalie wasn't more than a day rest. If Lyon goes in Game 6 and he wins it, you can decide for yourself. Does that mean it was the rotation that won, or was it Lyon that won? Because that would mean Luukkonen in Game 7. And wouldn't that be that's the funniest thing ever, potentially.
2: Right.
1: Like, I don't trust this goalie, but it's his turn.
2: But it's his turn.
1: It's his turn.
2: So we've got to do it.
1: I trust his turn.
2: Right.
1: Joe Kelly, do we have time for shots of audio? You want to move to the next segment?
0: Might have to move it to the next segment. We got a little good chunk of stuff going on today.
1: We can move it. Let's just talk NFL Week 1. How about it?
2: Okay.
1: Week 1. Right. We got the whole Week 1 schedule. Let's get the week one storylines. Well, games we want to watch in week one. So the season opens with a Super Bowl rematch, Patriots at Seahawks. Mm-hmm. Okay, we'll watch the New England Patriots out of the gate.
2: Sweet.
1: Then there's a game in Melbourne at the Melbourne Cricket Ground.
0: Mm.
1: Niners at Rams. That'll be 8:35 p.m. Week one, Panthers and Bears, Bucks at Bengals, Saints at Lions. Sneaky opportunity for the Saints to show everybody they're going to be real this year. I'm just leaving space for the Saints.
2: Yeah.
1: Leave space. Bills at Texans, Ravens, Colts, Browns, Jags, Falcons at Steelers, Jets at Titans. Robert Saleh revenge game. Cardinals and Chargers. One thing about the Bills schedule, I had hoped to get the Chargers late in the year, only because I think that by week 2-3 that Mike McDaniel and Justin Herbert might have some unstoppable witch's brew concoction, and the league might need a little time, but whatever, the Bills get an early shot at it. And I just watched a podcast, who was it? Somebody who had played with both Josh and Herbert and said they're so much alike in the way that they play. Like, Herbert's never done it in the postseason. That's a big part of what separates them, and maybe McDaniel takes him to the next level, but...
2: Yeah, I saw, I think Dion maybe made a comparison between, okay, he was on a pod with somebody, and
1: yeah,
2: maybe somebody else brought
1: Dawkins
2: it up.
1: Dawkins and Max Crosby, yeah, that's what it was.
2: And Dawkins was like, yeah, they're alike, for sure.
0: And then someone asked him about Drake May, and he just said, respect the player.
1: Yeah,
0: he kept it real short on Drake. He's like, I don't mess with in-division rivals or anything like that. We know he hates the Jets, but.
1: Dolphins at the Raiders in week one, Packers at Vikings, Eagles and Commanders, the Sunday night game is Cowboys-Giants, and then Monday night football to start is Broncos-Chiefs. The conspiracy theorists think the Chiefs got a light schedule to protect the Mahomes timeline because they open with Denver, which is tough. But after Denver, the Chiefs go Colts, Dolphins, Raiders. They're protecting if Justin Fields has to get a start in there.
0: I remember the last time the Cowboys and Giants opened up. I was in New York for the Bills-Jets game the next night.
1: Sunday Night Football?
0: Sunday Night Football. 40-0 in the Cowboys' favor. That was Brian Daboll still there. That was a nightmare for them.
1: Yeah.
0: I was in a bar watching that just with a bunch of Giants fans around. That place was deflated as all deflated could be. So it'll be interesting to see them rematch, I guess. Totally different now.
1: Yeah. All right. Game 6 tomorrow night in Montreal. What else is going on tomorrow? Oh, the Preakness Stakes. We're going to talk with Nick the Railbird coming up in a minute on that. So we'll do Nick the Railbird, and we'll also do our shots of audio. So let's break early so we have time for both those things.
0: Okay. Yeah.
1: We'll do that. When we get back, we'll get some Preakness picks because there are a bunch of horses we do not know yet. So Preakness picks and shots of audio coming up.
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0: Time to talk Preakness Stakes. Nick Derelber joining us. Talking the second jewel of the trip. Excuse me, of the Triple Crown, but there will be no Triple Crown this year. A number of horses that run the Derby, not running the Preakness. There's a lot of talk. Nick, there's a lot of talk about changing the schedule for the horses and all that. But either way, we got a race this weekend from Laurel Park in Baltimore, Maryland. Good morning, and thanks for joining us.
1: Hey, good morning, Jeremy.
0: Preakness number 151. So it's at Laurel Park. It moves back to Pimlico after renovations. Is there anything to consider with the track change, Nick, for this Preakness Stakes?
1: Yeah, it's highly unusual. It's only the second time in 100 years they've run a mile and 3/16 at Laurel Park. Laurel Park has wider turns than Pimlico. Pimlico's famous for the tight turns. So, you know, speed, maybe not so much than you would get if it was a regular Triple Crown Preakness event at Pimlico. But it's certainly a wide-open race of competitive 14 horses.
0: And 14 horses in the Preakness, like, is that a good number? It feels like in years past that might be a little lower than that. Even all the way down to Belmont can get really low. So 14 horses should mean the opportunity for some good money. And, man, holy cow, the Derby – Nick, the Derby's trifecta, holy cow, the number on that, because that 70 to 1 horse got in.
1: Absolutely, and I think we spoke. It was a wide-open race, and trips matter, and I will say that to everybody that's listening. It's not necessarily the best horse that wins. It's the actual trip they get around that racetrack, because there was bumping going on. There were horses that were wide, and if anybody that watched that race, cleanest trip, was the winner. Far on the outside, Jose Ortiz did a great job, kept the horse out of trouble.
0: So which horses are returning from the Derby? I recognize Incredibolt and also Great White, the horse that bucked off and said no thanks to the Derby. He's going to try to run in this one.
1: Yeah, he is. And he's an interesting horse. We could talk about him real quick. He's the wild card. You don't know. He is so big, 17.2 hands. His success has been on all weather tracks, synthetic tracks. His one dirt effort basically was not too good. However, if this horse gets, you know, accustomed to a little bit to this Laurel track, he could be a force, and he will be all of probably 20 to 25 to 1. So he can definitely hit the board.
0: Your favorites, your picks here, who do you like?
1: Okay, we're going to go with somebody who was in the Derby, and that's the 12 horse, Incredibolt. Riley Mott, who, you know, is waited to the last possible minute. The rumor is he waited about 20 minutes before the race closed at noon on Thursday, I believe, to put this horse in the race. He looked at, there's a lot of speed. There's like at least 6 or 7 horses that are going to be competing for that spot and will be running hard. He looked at the running style. This horse is a stalker. He's going to probably sit mid-pack, hopefully stays out of trouble. And I think, you know, with no clear favorite, we'll be all of 5 to 1 or 6 to 1, and he's the top choice.
0: Okay. Who else is in there? We doing just a straight win? You want to do a exacta box, trifecta?
1: We'll give it trifecta.
0: All right.
1: We're going to get the 9 in there. Iron Honor, Chad Brown. He trains this horse. He's a good trainer. He's done this twice in the recent memory, cloud computing and early voting. He skips the Derby, and then his horses that he enters in the Preakness win. It's the same thing he's doing with Iron Honor. Fabian Pratt going to be right there as well, so be careful. He can be in the winner's circle. And then probably the other long shot, The Hell We Did, the number 7, okay? He's a horse that has done really nothing wrong. He's run on 4 different racetracks. He has done well.

0: time. He's a stalker, and Luis Saez knows the business, and he'll be all of 15-1 as well. So looking at the 12-9 and the 7.
1: 12-9 and 7. And your favorite to win is the 12?
0: The 12, Incredibolt. Yep.
1: Okay. All right. Nick the Railbird on the Preakness Stakes at Laurel Park this time around. Thanks, Nick.
0: You're welcome. Anytime, Chip.
1: And, of course, for your betting purposes, coverage on Peacock switches to NBC at 4 o'clock, but they got coverage all day. Attendance will be low for this, only like maybe around 5,000 people. 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That's all happening at the Preakness Stakes tomorrow at Batavia Downs. So the 12, the 9, the 7, those are the numbers. Those are the horses that Nick the Railbird likes. I want to get in on Great White. Come on. Giant horse that turns down the Derby.
2: Yeah.
1: Wild card. He's the wild card. That sounds like our kind of horse.
3: Hammer it.
1: Yeah.
3: Absolutely. Hammer it.
1: Want everything to do with it.
2: Absolutely. He'll
3: put him on top of any trifecta, everything.
1: It sounds like he will win the race accidentally.
2: Right.
1: He doesn't even want to. He just wants to get out of there.
2: Show up.
1: I only won the race so I could leave.
3: Great White doesn't care. He's just going to do it.
1: No. That horse became a cult figure when he threw his rider off. I know that's not like anything to joke about, but still, like, yeah, I got a little balance left over, so from the previous big one. The Preakness Stakes, not at Pimlico. Major renovations there. All right. What next? Shots of Audio.
2: Shots.
1: 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When you need to stock up, it's the best place to buy a case. What's your outlet? Let's get to Mr. Joe Cali.
3: All right, we got quite the lineup here today. We got a lot going on. We're a lot in the PGA Championship, funnily enough, but we'll get to that. That's later. We're going to start out. The NFL released the schedules. I know we kind of went through and said we didn't really watch any of the videos. The one that caught my eye, though, the Raiders did a good job. They had Kirk Cousins and Fernando Mendoza playing Dale and Brennan from Step Brothers. And when you know in that movie, have you seen that movie?
1: Oh, yeah.
3: When they're meeting on the lawn and they give each other their nicknames.
1: Speaking of which, that movie's in my head lately because I finally placed it. Every time I heard the word, every time we talked about the Montreal goaltender, Dobesh, I forgot.
3: Dobek.
2: Yeah.
3: Oh, I didn't even think about
1: I've been saying it in my head, and it took me till like game three. That's right. It's Mr. Dobek.
2: That's hilarious.
1: You know? That's who I thought of the whole time. Dobek. Wow. Dobesh.
3: That's awesome.
1: Anyway. All right. Go ahead. Sorry.
3: What a connection. No, that's okay. So Mendoza and Kirk Cousins were playing the Step Brothers, and they reenacted the scene on the front lawn when they first meet.
4: You're going to have to call me Kirko Chains.
5: Cool. You're going to have to call me the Nandalorian.
3: The Nandalorian. When did that come about?
1: Who is the Nandalorian?
3: Fernando Mendoza.
1: Fernandalorian?
3: The Nandalorian.
1: Like Nando. He's saying Fernandalorian. He can't be saying the Nando.
3: Did he? He said
1: he better be saying Fernandalorian.
3: Well, let's check the tape one last time here.
5: You're going to have to call me the Nandalorian.
3: The Nandalorian.
1: The better thing is Fernandalorian.
2: Yeah, I totally agree.
3: 100%. It's like leaking in.
2: It's a mess. It's a mess.
1: Wait, your friends call you Nando? They might.
3: They might, actually.
1: Call me Nando Calrissian.
3: That one might be even better. Look at that.
1: Fernando Calrissian.
2: That's pretty good, too.
3: Oh, my gosh. Yeah, the Nandalorian.
2: Nandor.
3: They had some other good jokes in there, too.
1: Yeah. We got a theme here going on.
2: I know. What's up with that?
3: Mm-hmm.
1: All right. What else?
2: I'm trying to think if there's another one.
1: There probably is.
3: There's got to be. The Tkachuk brothers on their podcast, they were talking about the Olympic Village. You know, both of them really have nothing better to do at this point in the NHL season. But they talked about how they were trying to sneak beers into the Olympic Village, and one of the team members just said, you know what? We're going to try it.
6: I don't know, like 20 in there. Guys are lugging and like putting under their jackets and like hide it going in. All of a sudden, Tage just has a case on his shoulder. Walk right through the security, sets it down like on the x-ray machine. We're like, what is going on right now? He doesn't give a
7: Like, he's going to get kicked out of the village.
6: We just lost a big member of our team.
3: He did not.
1: Imagine if Tage had been kicked off the Olympic team for bringing a case of beer.
3: That would have been a crazy moment.
2: Tate forgot he wasn't on Chippewa carrying around a case of beer.
3: They go on to say it was like the old speakers, the boom boxes. He just walked through the entire village with the case on his shoulder. So
2: I think there's actually images of him doing that.
3: Yes.
2: Is there not?
3: They flashed one as they were playing the clip, yeah, and it's just him in the Team USA jacket just staring at a camera with that
2: with
3: on his shoulder.
2: Case of beer on his shoulder.
3: Yeah. So
2: I wish I could be happier for him right now.
3: I know.
2: I know. Can't really get there.
3: There were a ton of Sabres ones I had bookmarked, and I'm like, we just can't do this today.
2: So not today.
3: We'll have to save it
2: today's
3: for if they win the series. But up next, Rob Gronkowski was on the Spit and Chicklets podcast after his infamous appearance on the broadcast, just taking up the entire power play. In game two, that was, I believe.
2: Yes, yes.
3: So here he is talking about his reputation in Buffalo, because they assume his is kind of like Ryan Whitney's, but it's not.
8: Gronk tackling the dummy on the street, the UFC dummy.
9: No. Here's the thing, though. I don't really got that much love in Buffalo. I really don't. I saw some of the comments on, you know, Instagram under my interview and everything that I did, and a lot of Buffalonians, you know, hate on me, which is fine, which is understandable. I just got inducted into the Patriots Hall of Fame first ballot, and it's probably because I played the Buffalo Bills 10 times in my career, just let alone my stats versus the Buffalo Bills. So,
3: yeah, so he starts railing on the Bills a little bit.
1: I do think that a lot of it has to do with the Trey White play.
3: Yeah,
1: a lot of it.
3: 100%.
2: 100%.
3: That's like the thing that's in everyone's brain is him just pressing onto him.
2: It would be pressing.
1: Smashing the back of his head.
3: Yeah.
1: Right.
3: Yeah.
1: I think it's 89% of it.
2: It would be very.

0: that. And, you know, you guys, we talked about who's a lot on the Sabres bandwagon and who's not. I didn't really care. I think it was kind of cool until he, like, went on a rant yelling at Sabres fans about something about how, I don't know, it's just like,
1: oh, yeah, about the penalties in game three.
0: About penalties in game three.
2: Yeah.
0: All of a sudden, he was scolding Sabres fans, like, oh, okay, never mind.
1: Yeah, you just got to sit with him for a little while, and you'll get there on him.
0: I
1: like him generally. I can only take doses.
0: But the idea that he was going to, like, I'm done with the Leafs. Like, what, are you going to find a new team? You're going to jump over here on our wagon? Like, fine. You want to do that? You can do that. Oh, wait a minute. You're scolding fans about penalties? Like, see you later.
1: Right.
0: You know, like,
1: that's why a little too much. That's what I mean. Like, I can only take so much of him. I think he's good, and it's good for the game and everything. But I can't, like, listen to a whole 2 hours of him talking about it.
2: No.
1: I just can't do it.
2: He's an interesting character. When he parked the bus here and all that, that was a fun bit.
0: I'm totally. Still saying I like
1: it's great, but doses.
2: I'm a fan. And we'll see what happens with him. We'll see if we end up getting to where Owen is. But to the PGA Championship. Sorry, this is Bryson DeChambeau at every major event, just falling apart entirely.
0: Choking?
2: Yeah, just choking. Yeah. Just completely unraveling. The guy cannot. Did you see what happened yesterday?
0: Well, he has two major wins.
2: I know, but, like, you know, in the last little while,
1: I guess.
2: It's
1: been tough since he departed. I mean, he actually won a major since he left.
0: Yeah.
1: Never mind. Mm-hmm. I don't know. Yeah.
0: He has major wins.
2: Since the Masters choking.
0: He finished second at the PGA twice.
1: Right.
0: He won the U.S. Open twice, second at the PGA twice, finished fifth and eighth at the fifth at the Masters and eighth at the Open.
2: Yeah, pretty good.
0: I don't think he's a choker.
2: The only reason I'm labeling choker is because of what happened at the Masters, I guess. The unraveling that was. And I don't know.
1: He's known to fire a high number at, like, he either, it feels like at the majors, can compete, like you just said, Jeremy, like he's got really high finishes, or he misses the cut because he shoots at 76,
2: yeah,
1: like he did yesterday. So that, I mean, but isn't that just golf?
2: Yeah, pretty much. Like, it's just the game. Rory McIlroy, though, spoke about his opening round, kept it brief.
3: Rory, how would you describe your opening round?
4: Shit.
1: Short and sweet.
0: Yeah, not bad.
1: Very Irish.
2: Love it. I love it. And then this was a big story yesterday. Garrick Higo, I believe. I'm not 100% sure on that.
1: Higo.
0: This is the guy that was late?
2: Yeah, this kid who's just... This quote from him afterward.
0: Let me tell you, the biggest thing about this Garrett Higo guy that I found to be wild is this two-time tour winner.
2: Yeah.
1: I know.
0: Garrick Higo. This guy has two wins. Okay. I'll take your word for it.
2: Yeah,
0: two wins on the PGA Tour, three on the European Tour. He won. Let me find his two wins. Go ahead. Play what you got here.
2: Okay. Here's his quote after.
5: I always cut it pretty fine. There's a lot of us who do. We don't want to get to the tee box 10 minutes early and be cold. You know, we have to hit it far and straight. It's our job to do that. I don't really think it's my job to be 10 minutes early.
2: I don't know. Like, I get it. You want to stay warm. You want to be warmed up, all of that. But it's not my job to be 10 minutes early. You are a professional in the sport.
1: It's your job to be on time.
2: Right. And on time is early, unfortunately, for him.
1: Yeah. Sounds like a kid that's a little...
2: He does have two major wins.
1: Unaware. Though. Unaware is what I'll say. I think it's just a kid that's just not sure that doesn't understand that that's not a great look, and that's not exactly the thing to say in that moment. Like, yeah, it's my bad. I made a mistake. It's probably where you want to go there. But
0: yep, he won the Palmetto Championship in 2021 and the Corrales Punta Cana Championship.
1: Wow.
0: In 2025.
2: How old is he?
0: He is not old. He is 20. Born in 1999, so he's 26.
2: 26.
0: Huh. His birthday was last week. He's 27.
1: Wow.
2: He got a two-shot penalty for his birthday at the PGA Championship.
1: Jeez. Yeah, that's funny.
2: That's the shots of audio for this week.
1: All right.
0: All right, very good. Extendo Sports coming up. And then the Northtown Automotive Extra Point Show here on WGR.
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2: Bills preseason game number one, Carolina. August 15th is our first look at the stadium in a full game setting. They'll be the first team to come in and see it. So two preseason games, Carolina on the 15th and then Pittsburgh on the 27th. So if you want to get to see the stadium, here's good news. Maybe this actually will drive down the price of the opener. Not kidding here, right? Oh, it's $663 in the secondary market to get into the Lions game. Actually, I just want to go see the stadium. Oh, all right, we'll go to Carolina. How much will it be?
3: Right. No, it's a huge – get people in there and just, getting to I, see the environment.
2: I just
3: environment.
2: Want to see it. Right. Like, I'll sell my preseason ticket. It might be a preseason ticket that actually gets to be expensive. But I do wonder if, you know, that price on that Detroit game could come down a little bit because of that. Right now, today, tickets to the Lions game are already $100 less. $552 to get in.
3: It'll go down.
2: Yeah.
3: I'm looking at the Chargers game more than anything right now to try and get in there. My brother's a huge Chargers fan, and they play on his birthday. I got to make that happen in the new stadium.
2: The cheapest ticket to the Carolina game right now on the secondary market is $135.
3: Oh.
2: Preseason geez. Game.
3: Can get in and experience the entire thing.
2: But that is a preseason
3: sure.
2: game.
3: Sure, right.
4: Yeah, that's...
3: You're not going to see any of the starters, but...
2: The Steelers game is $97.
4: There you go.
2: Yeah. And on as the season goes along, like I'm just looking at secondary market prices to see, Chargers game, $400. Yeah, they go down as it goes on. Anyway, $660 for that Lions game, already down $100 in less than a week.
4: Yeah.
2: In like 3 days. All right. What next?
3: Game 6.
2: Game 6.
4: Yeah, game 6.
2: Beautiful weather awaits. Monday's either like what? Locker clean out in Yarmo Presser?
4: Yep. Or... Game 7.
2: And there's a developing narrative. Narrative doesn't mean fake. Doesn't mean it's a lie. It means we've arrived on a story. The developing narrative that we'll see if it carries through with this series ends here, that the Sabres went into the playoffs thinking they were going to play Tampa or Boston, and Montreal is a team that they didn't exactly plan for. Or they didn't think they had to because they wanted to get a little bit more physical, veteran, jam, and... That's not helping them in this round. So,
4: no.
2: Here we are. I think that's a developing narrative, and I don't say that to dismiss it. I think it's got legs. It's got legs, yeah. It does.
4: For sure.
3: With the way the division was, you never knew. It was all over the place until the end. So.
2: Yep. All right, that's it for us. And you can, pop in for the Northtown Automotive Extra Point Show. Have yourself a great weekend. Fingers crossed for Saturday night, and we're back. Joe's back in on Monday. Hopefully we're running waivers for Game 7's drum banger and gearing up for do or die. We'll see. 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

0: not if I get an education.
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0: three goals directly in this series. And that play, he makes it all the time. And he didn't even come close to lifting the puck. You know, as I said, is there a problem? Again, I'll let the fans and you and other people that may have their, you know, have your opinions on it, because that is the play of the game right there. Where he scores that, makes it 4-2. The fans will continue to be blowing the roof off the place, and you know, you got your 2-goal lead, and the bench was, it would be up and everything, and then after that. It's a thing. The Sabres can't defend Montreal either. They defend them very poorly, where Buffalo normally is a very good team defending. But against Montreal, they're not. I mean, Timmins wound up on the bench for most of the game after he gives the puck away for 1 goal and then doesn't get to Anderson on the other one. And Anderson's there for a tap-in. You know, very poor coverage there. So, you know, but he's not the only one. I mean, the Sabres' best players are not their best players. They're not even close, where Montreal's best players have joined the fray and have, you know, helped to take over the series. And, you know, you can just take it one-on-one. Go with the goal scorers. Caulfield is outdoing Thompson. Suzuki is outdoing Tuck. Hudson is outdoing Dahlin. And it's by a lot. It's not by a little. And when that's happening, I would almost say you're almost lucky you're at 3-2 with a chance to tie the series in Montreal, where on the, you've been 4-1 on the road this year in the playoffs. You've been a good road team all year in the regular season. So, you know, you have the opportunity, just like I said before game four, you can erase all this. Go in, you play, go find your game, go play, defend better. They did stay out of the penalty box, but still, they're two leaders, Thompson and Dahlin, mm-hmm. Yep. Take silly penalties, and now Montreal's 2-for-2 on the power play. And sometimes the Sabres have done very well on their penalty kill in this series, and sometimes they've been horrendous. Their penalty kill has been very up and down in this series, where it hadn't been up and down, well, a little bit during the season, but for the most part, it done very well. The penalty kill won them the game in Montreal. Certainly you give them 2 power play goals and a 3-2 lead turns into a 6-3 deficit, and giving up 4 unanswered goals, two of them on power plays.
1: Yeah, the penalty kill, I think especially, Paul, has been a big issue for them. Montreal, I mean, that's one of their superpowers, is that power play. Even when their top guys weren't getting going on 5-on-5, throughout even the Tampa series, they were able to get going on the power play.
0: I think at times it's been an issue. The power play won them the game in Montreal.
1: Yeah.
0: Or the penalty kill won them the game in Montreal. I mean, they did a phenomenal job. But at times, yes. But I wouldn't say all the time. It's been very, very inconsistent, I think, is the right way to talk about it.
1: Mm-hmm. I do want to get to the guys that have not been performing. We didn't even mention Alex Tuck there either. I think that has to be a real question going forward for the Sabres. But, Paul, it was almost stunning for me in that game. We talked about how fast they started in the first period, how fast they start in the second period. It felt like a goal was inevitable for the Sabres. You mentioned the Thompson play, the breakaway. If he scores there, it's 4-2. But for me, it was also just how quickly it completely unraveled for them. Ukko-Pekka Luukkonen does not finish the game. He doesn't even play in the third period. Alex Lyon goes in. It was just, you're right to point out, like, where Buffalo almost can't punish Montreal for their mistakes, whether that is Jakub Dobish or their team as a whole. Montreal just felt like the moment the Sabres took the pedal off the gas, I think this is fair for 3 of the last 4 games, all of a sudden, everything goes Montreal's way. They can load up on the scoreboard and really just take control of the game, kind of in the blink of an eye, really.
0: What's the head scratcher is you had Dobish on the ropes.
1: You did.
0: He
1: absolutely
0: almost was pulled.
1: 3 and goals another, and 4 shots.
0: Another goal. He's out. He's done. And they stopped shooting. They stopped. Then they decided they're going to try to pass the puck into the net. It's like, wait a minute here. What did you miss here? You just scored 3 goals on this guy. You got him on the ropes. He doesn't look good. Why are you not shooting on him anymore? Why are you trying to pass the puck all over the place and overpassing and wind up losing it before you ever get an opportunity on net? I don't get it.
1: The Hellenius goal.
0: Then you kind of let him just sit back there and get his confidence back, and you know, then he's ready to finish the game and do well for the rest of the game.
1: The Hellenius goal is the one I think of where he just turns around, fires it,

0: And because that's when Dobish is having a poor run, it's a terrible goal for him to give up. But for a lot of that period, Montreal's out shooting Buffalo for a lot of that period. It was really something. It just, I guess where I sit here now, Paul, and you mentioned it already, I mean, a lot of the high-end players for Montreal, their counterparts on Buffalo, they're outplaying them. I mentioned there, too, I mean, we've talked Thompson and whatever's going on with him. Is he hurt? Is he just not playing well? Dahlin, what's going on there? I know the underlying numbers are much better for Dahlin. The guy I look to, though, is Alex Tuch. I think for as good as he was in the Boston series, he has been a complete ghost throughout the series against Montreal.
1: Yeah, he has. I mean, as Lindy Ruff talked about, he's not moving his feet. He's not even getting to battles. I mean, there's very few battles in the offensive zone. The chances are way in favor of Montreal when he and that line are on the ice. Now, I mean, Thompson has kind of at least come through a little bit. He has 4 points in five games, but he's also minus whatever it is, 7, 8, 9, I'd have to look it up. It's somewhere in there. And, it's just mind-boggling how he goes from playing extremely well in the Boston series to just a ghost of himself here in this series. And I don't even think he knows what to say or do anymore. You know, it's like it's not going well for him, and he keeps saying he's got to be better. And, of course, he's not wrong, but I think the wheels are just spinning. Is it the matchup with Montreal? Are they just too fast for what the Sabres like to do? And the Sabres are a fast team, too. I mean, Lindy Ruff was talking the other day, well, if you go to the analytics, we're actually the faster team in these games. But it doesn't look like it when you're watching it. And it's just like when the Sabres turn the puck over, Montreal's gone. And then the puck's in the net. When the Canadiens turn the puck over, Buffalo might be gone. They might not be gone. They usually don't put the puck in the net. And, you know, it's been a huge difference in this series. And, you know, Tuch has been a part of that.
2: Paul Hamilton on the Western Hotline. Paul, I don't want to do all the doom and gloom. I mean, yes, they're going to be now facing elimination going for the rest of this series. But yesterday there were some pretty encouraging things, though, as well, including the wake-up of the third line, so to say, quote-unquote. I mean, Helenius between Zucker and Quinn. Zucker gets a goal. Helenius puts one in the net. Quinn continues to be snake-bitten, but it looks like, at the very least, they woke up that line last night.
1: Can I be a jerk for a minute?
2: Do it.
1: Why is that the third line? Why isn't Norris the third line? Or why is Norris the second line? Or why isn't that line the second line?
2: I tried to correct myself there, Paul.
1: They have a top line, they have a bottom line. They don't have a second and third line because, depending on the game, one of those lines acts like the second line, and then might the next game the other line might act like the second line.
2: All right, it's my turn.
1: Maybe we could say they have 2 second lines or 2 third lines.
2: You know what? Permission to be a jerk?
1: Yeah.
2: The middle six, Paul. But seriously, the middle six has been trying to carry them, but the other part of that middle six wakes up last night.
1: Yeah, no, they did at least for a part of the game, you know, and look really good. And those are the guys that are coming through. Doan, Benson, Helenius, recently. Those are the guys that are coming through for them, not the guys you would expect to come through for them, that need to come through for them. And you can imagine where the Sabres would be in this series if the top line was playing at a high level, in addition to what you're getting out of those guys. And Lindy Ruff didn't like the way McLeod was defending, so he took him off that group. And that's when Helenius got his chance, and now he's with Malenstein and Greenway, trying to, and that started in the regular season where, you know, his defending isn't even close to what it was last year, unless we're talking about the penalty kill. He and Tuch in the regular season were a good pair together. So that makes, with those guys producing the way they are, it makes what's happening to Thompson and Tuch and Krebs even worse. You know, because You know, Buffalo might have this series all done if those guys are playing the way they were played in the regular season, or even in the Boston series.
0: Yeah, Paul, it's something I think is both like a huge positive for the Sabres going forward. Like, it's a good problem to have. But seemingly any time they've needed a jolt, it's been these young guys that are making playoff debuts, or they're under 23 years old, and they're coming in kind of with this almost ignorance is bliss sort of attitude. And it's the old guys. It not even necessarily older guys. You know, old guys, they're not, you know, the Pittsburgh Penguins. But it's the leadership of this team that are not getting it done. And it has to be guys like Benson, who just turned 21, Hellenius, who's 20, you know, Austin, when he came in the Boston series, they seem to give themselves the jolt that they need. I think, again, it's a nice problem to have. It points to a very promising future going forward. But I think it also opens up, and again, the series is not over with. They play it again tomorrow, and if they win tomorrow, it'll open up a Game 7 at home on Monday. But it also opens up a lot of questions about the veteran group on this team.
1: And the thing is, you know, we're talking about Tuck in this series, but when Kekalainen looks at Tuck, he can look at his overall playoff play, including 4 years in Vegas.
0: Right.
1: You know,
0: yeah.
1: How did he play in the playoffs in Vegas? What kind of player was he there? Was he somebody you could count on? How did he play against Boston? You know, I think he would take the whole thing into account along with the age. And I don't think you would just take this series and say, well, we're not going to pay Alex Tuck, forget it. I think you still have to take everything and look at it, including age, you know, and how long of a contract you would want to put on it, and look at it that way. The name we have omitted here is Norris. He's not producing either.
0: Mm-hmm.
1: He's supposed to be producing offense too, so there's a fourth guy. You got Krebs, you got Thompson, you've got Tuck, and you've got Norris. Now, Norris, defensively, I haven't had a problem with. And he seems to be skating a little bit better, but the results aren't there. You know, well, finally, Zucker got a goal. Will that help get some results out of him now as far as, you know, getting actual goals? I mean, Quinn, he's the one that reeled around and took the shot that was tipped in by Zucker. But it was a good play by Quinn all the way around. So, you know, how does this take them moving forward as we go into Game 6 in Montreal? Can they build on it? And can all of a sudden your top line act like the top line? And you got to win two games here. You don't got to win eight games. You don't got to win four in a row. You got to win two, which they've done many times before this year. So if the top line kicks in and does what it's very capable of doing in the last two games, you've got an opportunity to win two games.
2: Paul, we can move ahead a little bit here to you know, the questions about potential lineup changes for Game 6. I mean, Ukko-Pekka Luukkonen does not see the third period of this game. I would imagine that means that Alex Lyon starts Game 6. Owen Power, we're going to find out the latest on him as well after that ugly spill into the boards. I think he played all of, like, I think I saw one shift after that, unfortunately. And it looked more like a tested out kind of thing.
1: Well, you know, Lindy, we'll find out when we see warm-ups tomorrow.
2: Yeah.
1: We're not going to find out anything today other than, well, he's this, that. He's, unless he, like, he broke something and is done for the season or something like that. But
2: That is finding something out.
1: Yeah, that would be finding something out. But I don't think we're going to get anything that will, you know, we all know how it is. And I think, you know, we'll see the morning skate tomorrow. It's not like we're going to get to see a practice today to see anything. That would at least help us with the goaltender, but we'll get a morning skate tomorrow. But even that doesn't necessarily mean anything, because Timmins was a maintenance at the morning skate yesterday, and he did play. And how much did injury hinder him, if at all?
2: Right.
1: We don't know. Those are the things that maybe you find out after the playoffs. How much is injury hindering any of these guys we're talking about? Is it hindering any of the guys we're talking about? We don't know. And again, we may or may not find out after the series. I mean, there's one team that listed like a whole laundry list as the Flyers.
0: Yeah, Philadelphia.
1: of guys, you know, that was, you know, after the series. Nobody knew what they were playing with. So Yeah, unfortunately, I wish we would get a clearer picture today, but without a practice, I would be very surprised if we did get a clearer picture until at least we can see a morning skate.
0: Where do the Sabres go here with Lucan and Paul? I mean, I imagine tomorrow it's going to be Lyon and maybe him again in Game 7. It depends, I guess, on his performance. But for Lukanen, I would say this has been, to put it kindly, a mixed bag playoffs for him. He's solid in Game 1 against Boston, disastrous in Game 2. And then he gets into the series, very good first start, 28 saves. And then last night, you could argue it kind of took them out of the game with some of the goals he gave up in the second period. It's just, for as strong as he was to end the year, Paul, I think he's been equally as frustrating here in the postseason.
1: And what does Lindy Ruff do here? Does he go back to rotating? Does he play Lyon in Game 6? And if there's a Game 7, does he play Lukanen?
2: Oh, I'm sure that would get a calm, rational reaction.
1: Because he really liked that alternating. And, you know, when they did alternate, they were getting wins. Here in the playoffs, when they don't alternate, they're not getting the wins that when the goaltender comes in for the second game, it's not working out.
0: Right.
1: You know, after they win the first game,
0: they need those 2 days of rest.
1: Yeah, like it did during the regular season. So, you know, does he go back to it? Who knows? I mean, who knows? I'm sure he's talking about everything in the coach's room. I'm sure everything is on the table and they're talking about everything. How do you handle it from here? But before you start talking about Game 7 and alternating goalies, right, you got to get through the Game 6, and then maybe this conversation that we're having, they would have after a Game 6. Right now, it's like, who gives us the best chance to win in Game 6? I agree with you guys. I would think it would be Alex Lyon.
0: I would assume. It's a conversation I think we're probably going to have more in the offseason. As strong as their goaltender play was, there is this negative, though, that they don't have that guy. I think maybe the biggest difference in this series has been Jakub Dobesh for Montreal. He took hold of that job late in the season for them. He's played every game for the Canadiens as well. And even last night, he starts off really poor, but he stabilizes. And even when the Sabres had runs in the second period and in the third period, he holds strong and makes sure it never really becomes a game again.
1: Yeah, no, that it's just, it'll be interesting. You know, I don't think they're going to make any goaltending change. I think they like their goaltenders this year, and I would be very surprised if it's because Lyon's under contract. If it's not those two again, what do they do with Ellis? I don't know. You know, I think the minute you put him on waivers, he goes back to St. Louis. I don't know how really they feel about him. You know, we knew how Adams felt about him. So, you know, how does that play into it? So I don't think you're going to go with three goaltenders again next year. So it'll be interesting to see how they do that, but they got to figure out this Game 6 before we get into all that.
0: Yeah, 100%. Paul, last thing for me here, because I know you got a busy morning. I do want to end at least on a positive note. The postseason that Josh Stone has had, I mean, thank goodness they've already signed him to a contract extension. He's one of the younger players. Funny enough, he's on the older side of things. I have just loved his game really since probably Game 3, if I'm being not even generous, just if I'm trying to look back all the way to the Boston series, but Game 3 on, I think Doan has been one of their best players. And I know why Zach Benson's getting a lot of the headlines. I do understand that. But Doan has been phenomenal for them.
1: Well, they're working hand in hand, you know, both on the power play and regular shifts. So I think they're a good pair, you know, to have on the ice together, you know. Any way you do it, with the way they play, as they call each other dogs with the W.
0: Love that.
1: And, I agree 100%. I've loved his season. I think, you know, he's really come into his own, and it's something that we all know. It was confirmed by both GMs that Buffalo was not going to make the trade unless Doan was in it. They basically hung up on it. And then Utah decided, we want Paterka enough that we will put Doan into the trade. Huge mistake. Huge, huge mistake on their part. I would take Josh Doan any day of the week over J.J. Paterka, and I would have the day of the trade. I would have taken his potential, because he had scored close to 30 goals, and he didn't get there, but in the AHL. So, you know, Adams was absolutely right about there being a good off, you know, upside potential for him. So, yeah, it's really was a good move for them. And I think almost a fireable offense in Utah to pick up a guy like Peterka, but to give him $7.7 million. That's asinine.
0: Right.
1: When you would have been a better team if you just would have kept what you had and not even made a trade. But they made the trade, and they're stuck with it.
0: That's the thing. I mean, Vegas is on to the Western Conference Final after last night, but you wonder where Utah is if they just kept Doan and ultimately Kesselring and just rode that team.
1: Because Utah has other really good players.
0: Exactly.
1: But they got a player. I don't care if he scores 30. He kills them, mm-hmm. just like he killed the Sabres. And, you know, Doan does, you outlined it very well, the things that he does. And not the things J.J. Peterka does, that's for sure. You don't see Doan giving up on plays. You don't see Doan loafing back. You don't see Doan, you have to basically put dynamite up him to get him to back check. I mean, J.J. Peterka can score goals. There's no question about it. If that's all you want and you don't care about the rest of the game. But that was a disastrous trade, in my opinion, for Utah.
0: Yeah. All right, Paul, we know you got a busy morning, so we'll let you get to it. You also got some travel as well.
1: Yep.
0: Have fun in Game 6. We'll talk again soon.
1: Take care, guys.
0: That was Paul Hamilton there on the Wester Hotline, and his appearances are brought to you by Relax Honda. Relax, we got this. And yes, as we laid it out there with Paul, Game 5 goes to Montreal, and while it started off incredible, and even I would say it was the Sabres game outside of a few bad bounces going Montreal's way, it quickly dissolved into all of a sudden Montreal having complete control of that game towards the end of the second period. Just an absolutely incredible turn of events. And now the Sabres do face elimination tomorrow night in Montreal. 803-0550. Phone lines open up the rest of the way. We'll get your thoughts and we'll give ours as well, as the Sabres do drop another game against Montreal. And ultimately, three of the last four have been very rough outings for the Sabres. Zach Jones, Derek Kramer here on a Friday on the Northtown Automotive Extra Point Show. This is WGR.
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0: at that spurt there, and this has been, I think, maybe a frustrating part of this series in its entirety, has been even in these bad games, the Sabres have had runs of like 5 or so minutes where they are just all over Montreal.
1: They're in the offensive zone, and they're getting shift changes still in the offensive zone.
0: And that's why I did mention to Paul is like maybe that is ultimately the great equalizer of this entire series. Dobesh is becoming one of those goalies we're probably talking about next year. Like, yep, he's going to start 50 games. He's their one. You move on. Because they have just not been able to score in those situations, either to put games away or to get back in them. You do go back to the Tage. You know, he's unable to lift the puck. But Dobesh is with him the entire way. If he lifts the puck, yes, it's a goal. But he doesn't. It's a perfect save. And it almost looks like it's not really that difficult for him. Then you also just have the runs of, as you mentioned, we're getting shift changes in the offensive zone. They're able to just keep peppering them. Some of them are not as high danger as you'd maybe like, but the way that game was going yesterday, and ultimately the way some of the goals were scored for Montreal, you were hoping you were going to at least get one of those, and you just were unable to. The best save Ukko-Pekka Luukkonen made last night is ultimately a save Dobesh doesn't make in the last game. It's off the backboard, and it gets a funny bounce.
1: And Luukkonen doesn't have to make a save on that one. Luckily, it hits the side of the net instead of, you know, hitting Luukkonen. But it is weird that that kind of bounce happens again. And
0: in a different arena.
1: In a different arena.
0: It'd be one thing if it was in Montreal again. It's like, okay, no, it really is the Zamboni entrance. This is a problem.
1: And then
0: it's in a different barn.
1: But Montreal does it right back in Buffalo's barn. And it's like, okay, so that just got interesting. Yeah. And there's going to be a lot of criticism about, you know, Lindy playing Luukkonen in game five.
0: I think hindsight's 2020.
1: Hindsight's 2020.
0: He made 28 saves and was great against Montreal.
1: He was also one of the reasons you won game four.
0: Yep. That's my thing, yeah.
1: So either way, you're probably looking at facing elimination in game six. Quite frankly. But this is now going to be the interesting question. Not about this one. It would be about Monday. And I hope we get to have this conversation on Monday. But Lyon's going to go in net. I wonder what kind of lineup changes or adjustments might happen. We're not going to get any of that today, probably. So we're going to have to wait for the morning skate. Oh, hey, guess what? We're on tomorrow. We're on tomorrow, and we're on all day.
0: I'm not. You guys are.
1: I'm saying we as a station.
0: Oh, yes. I have a graduation to go to.
1: Enjoy your day off.
0: It's kind of a day off. Kind of. I'm with family all day. It can be stressful.
1: It's kind of a day off.
0: But the UPL thing, real quick, so we'll get to your calls here in just a moment. But I think I would, as much as in the moment it would stress me out, I made the joke to Paul, but I probably would do this. Go with the rest. Play Lyon tomorrow, but then play UPL on Monday after the lengthy rest. That is where they're getting these wins.
1: I will say, again,
0: is the extra days off.
1: I subscribe to the theory. Good luck selling it to everyone else.
0: That's the only sales pitch I've got. It's a game seven. Anything goes. I'm going with a little bit extra rest. Let's see what happens.
1: And again, the theory might be worth testing.
0: It just sucks that it'll be game seven.
1: Game seven and Luukkonen's in net and everyone's going to be freaking out.
0: That'll be good. That'll fit a game seven mentality, I think.
1: Sure.
0: So I'm with that. 803-0550, the number to call. Let's go to the phones. Doug is up first here. Doug, how we doing?
2: Good. I listened to your hockey intelligence that you gentlemen have, and it's right up there. I appreciate your commentary. But
0: thank you.
2: I go back a long, long way to the Buffalo Sabres. They had a great season. No one expected them to get this far, and they did. But I think the lack of playoff involvement is a problem for them now. And consequently, there's very little physicality on this team. They don't really know how to put somebody in a position to take them out of the game or make them aware of what a check really is. They lean on people. Even their big guys lean on people. And consequently, what happens over the term of a playoff series is that you have to wear the other opponents down. Montreal's not that big of a team. In certain positions, Buffalo certainly has a greater physicality by size and weight, but they do not at all finish their checks. And consequently, when you get to these later games, if you haven't done that throughout the series, the other team is going to receive

0: respond accordingly. So therefore, Buffalo's learning from this playoff challenge that they have. They may be successful in Montreal. I doubt it. There's no way Montreal wants to come back to Buffalo. So unless they really show up physically, they're done. And they're going to be realizing this after the series is over with, that we should have played a much more physical. Whether they have the people to do it, I can't answer that question, because Lindy Ruff, in the history of fighting, ranks number 9th in all the Buffalo players that have had fights over the years. So he's got the mentality to decide what he wants to do. So if he's not going to be physical with this team tomorrow or the next day or whenever the time comes, they're going to lose this game again because Montreal is pushing them way through.
1: Doug, thanks for the call. I don't think that's the issue at all. I think the issue is they can't score and Montreal can. I think that's the big difference. Buffalo was more than physical enough against a far more physical team against Boston. They were fine. They have a difficulty running with Montreal. Montreal can punish them for the turnovers, which I think is a much bigger issue than wanting to be physical or finishing checks. They can score on the power play, where Buffalo has had a bit of a difficulty throughout this postseason on that. I think that's where they're going to ultimately lose this series. Now, the one thing I will ultimately definitely agree with you on, the playoff experience. Montreal went through this last year. Now they have a bunch of their young guys that have gone through the playoffs. They have dealt with this. They know kind of how the series goes. Some of their young guys, or some of their star players, have also had to deal with this. Cole Caulfield starts the postseason off pretty poorly. Now he's just fine. Demidov, finally, for him, got his first playoff goal of this postseason. He was incredible last night. I think that's where the biggest difference is not the physicality. I think it is entirely based off of the skill. The mental mistakes are not there for Montreal. And then, as I mentioned, I think goaltending has been a huge issue. As much as I probably, if you're asking me, wouldn't have dropped Lyon for Lukanen the other day, Lyon ultimately still gives up 4-plus goals in 2 straight games.
2: You mentioned that they've done this already. And you point out that it's last year Montreal already went through this. 6 of the players on their roster also went through this in 2021, including
1: some of the bigger names, right? Caulfield,
2: Suzuki, and Caulfield.
1: Suzuki, yeah.
2: They get to a cup final. So in 2021, there are 6 players here, and it's a mix between the new guys in Suzuki, Caulfield at that time, to veterans, Josh Anderson, Philip Deneau, Jake Evans. They're all here. They've all been part of this.
1: Yeah.
2: And they've all been part of a Stanley Cup Finals appearance run. You add in a player like Alex Newhook, who also wins a cup.
1: Wins a cup with Colorado, yeah.
2: You add in a nice mix of these players that

0: pushback on the caller as well. They're really good at both things, speed and physicality. They survive the Bruins, who are a more physical team, but they're not surviving the Canadiens, who are a faster team.
1: Well, right. That's
0: the Sabres are fast. Montreal's faster.
1: Right. My point, though, is it's not the physicality that's going to lose them this series.
0: Yeah.
1: It is the fact that they can't score with Montreal right now.
0: I'm also going to. That's the part I wanted to push back on. It's not necessarily that they can't score. It's just that their top players are not producing. It's not that they're not producing. It's that they're actively hurting them.
1: Mm-hmm.
0: It's not just that they can't score. That top line's also the ones getting hemmed in. They're not taking care of their own zone either. They're not playing defensively responsible enough on the top line. For as many minutes as they skate a night, it's now what is hurting them. They are almost kind of the guarantee that they're going to get scored on every night right now in this series.
1: Tage and Tuck, I saw this last night. I think Tage was like -9 so far in the series. Tuck was -8, and that was in the middle of the second period.
0: And Krebs is a -3 somehow.
1: That's the thing, though, is it has actually become a real problem where, it's their line that is getting scored on.
0: They're the ones getting hemmed in. It's not just about not being able to score. It's not taking care of your own.
1: Mm-hmm.
0: And
1: you have the turnover yesterday from Timmins. It's not with those guys, but the puck goes through Norris's legs.
0: Byram loses up a
1: perfect chance.
0: Byram loses the battle behind the net. Timmins puts a pizza right up the middle in Norris's skates, and it bounces the right way to where Byram then gets put into a spin cycle.
1: Mm-hmm.
0: But there's battles along the boards. There are plays not being made in their own zone, and it's typically the top line. It's the top line getting caved in their own zone. So it's not necessarily all about the physicality. And Doug, thanks for the call, but I don't know why you're bringing fighting into anything about the playoffs. We don't have Brady Tkachuk, okay? And even that was a terrible idea when he did it.
1: I'll say that might be a good thing.
0: That's a good thing. But it's not necessarily because of both things here. It is, they're physical enough. They're not being beat by that. And it's not just that they're not getting goals, Zach. It's that the top line's suddenly forgotten how to defend.
1: And are actively hurting them. Back to the phones here before our next time out. JD is up next. JD, how we doing, man?
2: Hey, good morning, guys. You know, I just want to say, I think one frustrating thing is I really think Montreal is the better club, unfortunately. They've been able to put up a healthy amount of shots basically every night. And the Sabres have been very spotty. Like last night, you get 9 in the first period, 7 in the second period, and then you're desperate, you get 20 in the third. And it's been weird for the Sabres because they won a game where they only shot it once in the first period, in game one, in a win. So what I'm saying is this. I think what they're exhibiting right now is that they do not get how to get these shots off quickly enough and how to play pass-pass-shoot. It's just not there. Maybe it's experience. Montreal may be a little better club at this, but the secret sauce for the Sabres, other than an active defense, is this volume of shots and making that ball, that puck pinball around the offensive zone. If you're going to beat Dobesh, you need a lot of chaos. And all through their best days this year, a lot of shots, a lot of chaos, a lot of emphasis on the low slot, but the shots are quick. And they're holding these pucks, especially Quinn. They're all holding these pucks too long. A couple guys like Benson and Doan have been fantastic, but a lot of these guys are just holding these pucks too long. And I think that when they're unable to get shots, they're doomed. And Montreal has limited this. And Montreal, I guess they deserve to win. I hope they don't. I'll hang up and get your comments.
1: JD, you brought up Quinn there. He is somebody I found myself getting very frustrated with. I've liked his postseason. It felt like there was a number of times yesterday he was dancing into a blocked shot.
0: I don't.
1: That if he just ripped it first, it does. I'm not going to say it's going to go in, but maybe it gets to the net. Maybe there's a rebound. So many times. And that was a big win for the Sabres in game four. Mm-hmm. The blocked shot totals were way in favor of Buffalo.
0: Montreal had like 75 shot attempts. They only got they got less than half of them through.
1: But that's how it felt last night for the Sabres, and it is very specific, guys. Paul brought that up as well. I think that's correct. The first goal, though, is very much pass-pass-score.

0: you know, it ultimately Zucker, it's really a Quinn goal. Quinn makes a lot of that play happen. But there is too much of they almost want to find the perfect option. They want it, not saying this is definitely, but it seems like they want it to be the prettiest goal you've ever seen. Norris to Samuelson, kind of that sort of look of just, oh, half the net's wide open. And you could just pass it in. That is a problem I think this team has. It's also where when a guy like Tage is not going, I think it becomes even more obvious and it becomes more of a hindrance because that is your sniper. That's the guy that it should be scoring the goals and he's just not.
1: Real quick, just before we take the break, though, it is kind of how they score so efficiently is the overpassing. It's one of their better weapons and one of their better hindrances all in one. It's actually like kind of beautiful and disgusting at the same time. But JD, I appreciate that you're willing to admit something that I think people should be okay with admitting. Montreal just might be the better team.
0: Yep.
1: And it's okay to say it.
0: I think after the last three or four games, I think it's fairly easy to say it.
1: But if you force a game seven, anything's possible.
0: Right. 803-0550, the number to call. If you're on hold, stay there. We'll get to you when we come back on the Northtown Automotive Extra Point Show. And this is WGR.
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1: We went quick in the went long in the last segment, so we've got to be quick here. Let's go back to the phones. Jason is up next. Jason, how we doing?
2: Hi, how's it going?
1: Well.
2: You guys were talking about the goalie change.
1: Mm-hmm.
2: I believe that maybe swapping out goalies is a good thing. The Sabres have an advantage. They have two really solid goalies. As long as they're on their game, I don't see why it's a bad thing. I mean, the teams plan pregame for, you know, what goalie is in net. If you have an advantage and you have two solid goalies, you kind of throw them off their game, I believe.
1: Yeah, Jason, I don't know if it's necessarily an advantage for the Sabres. I think it's an advantage if you just have one very good goalie. If you have to make these decisions, if you have to talk about it and really kind of try to hone in on to, well, what's working for them? Oh, the day's off? I don't know if that's necessarily an advantage. Lion and UPL don't play the same. But a lot of what we're talking about, too, with the forwards is just shoot the puck. Don't think about it too much.
3: It's also, Ukko-Pekka Luukkonen kind of gave you the full experience in two games.
1: You did.
3: You got the ceiling and you got the floor.
1: Which was kind of what he gave you in games one and two against Boston. That's why, for me, as much as I said, I'm kind of okay with the rotation. Boy, you're right. It'd be a tough sell. My sell would be, they win on the extra days of rest.
3: And I think that's what the caller's selling, too.
1: And to be fair, the first game is usually the good one. It's the second one. It's frustration with UPL.
3: I'll take a game one loss to Carolina. I'll take that deal.
1: I mean, you're saying he plays Carolina. I'm going right back to the switch. No, we're not playing this game anymore. Everyone's going to get the extra rest. We're not playing this game.
3: Oh, that's right, actually, yeah.
1: 803-0550, again, the number to call. We'll be right back. This is WGR.

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3: You get in a series like this and you're struggling a little bit. I think he's lost just a little bit of confidence, trying a little bit too hard to make that extra play. The biggest thing is you got to move your feet. Always move your feet. Get your feet moving. Whether it's through the neutral zone, whether it's you're challenging at the blue line, that line just hasn't been quite connected. And I think it all comes down to, you know, skating on pucks in the offensive zone. If you want to go to a couple games there in Boston in the first period, the game six, how well they moved inside the zone, feet have to get moving.
4: Sabres head coach Lindy Ruff in the postgame yesterday. I listened to this quote last night, and I saw Chad DeDominicis of Expected Buffalo comment on it too. And paraphrasing, but I think this is essentially what it was, are the extra plays and extra passes in the room with us? What plays are they trying to make? When are they ever in the offensive zone?
5: But Lindy saying something is also kind of encouraging to me and also very concerning to me. Move your feet.
4: Move your feet.
5: The encouraging part is...
4: Hell, that's why Benson is constantly a problem for any team he plays. That man never stops moving.
5: The encouraging thing is that's an easy fix. The really discouraging and frustrating part of it is, why the hell aren't you moving your feet?
4: Right, why am I telling the veterans of this group?
5: Why am I telling the media they have to move their feet?
4: Yeah, it's just... And I think a lot of what Lindy
5: is
4: doing
5: there... You are supposed to be leaders on this team and you're not moving your feet?
4: Yeah, I think a lot of what Lindy is doing there is he obviously does not want to throw his big guns under the bus.
5: That's a pretty big throw under the bus.
4: But it's about as close as you're going to get, and I imagine it's worse in the locker room. It's just... It's going to be hard to talk in the offseason. And it... Thankfully, because they made the playoffs, it actually won't be super long until we have kind of an outcome for this. I think it is going to be really tough to talk about a Tuck extension that doesn't leave a somewhat sour taste in Sabres fans' mouths after this series. And to be perfectly honest, a good portion of the regular season as well, where we were wondering, is he taking this season off or parts of this season off so that he gets a better contract in the offseason? Tuck has been... for a good portion of the season, a real worry for Sabres fans. He has had bright moments, no doubt. He was very, very good against Boston.
5: And
4: but he did literally all of his work in this postseason against Boston.
5: It is getting a little weird, though, too. Not for, you know, the series in particular, just overall. It is weird how bad they've been playing at home. It's kind of unexplainable at this point. It is weird that I've got a head coach telling the media that the top line needs to move their feet. That's weird. It's weird and kind of encouraging and disappointing all in the same vein that Zach Benson and Josh Doan are my best forwards. Encouraging for the future. Problematic right now because it's great that they are. They mm-hmm. shouldn't be.
4: They shouldn't be.
5: Yeah, it's just there's enough going on where I'm like, you can do it. Here's the good news. I didn't hear no bell. They're not done yet.
4: Right. No, you and still it's absolutely fair to bring up.
5: You
4: yes.
5: still have time. You are not gone yet. This next game, and if you have another one, you are facing elimination. It is a handshake game. But the beauty of all of this is, if you win tomorrow, it is winner take all. And I can look right across this rink at a team that shows evidence that the weirdest things can happen in a game seven. Montreal advanced, taking 9 shots on goal.
4: Man.
5: Get me to a game seven. I don't need to believe in anything. I'm just going to watch what happens because it is either the end of your season or you move on.
4: And you kind of forget about a lot of what happened, at least for a little bit.
5: Who cares about everything that's happened? In the last 6 games, if you get to a game 7,

0: Nothing matters except the game in front of you.
1: It is funny, too. Like, you bring up that, and 803-0550, we'll get to your calls here in just a moment. The butterfly effect. They have 9 shots on net. They win that game. But what if Tampa wins it? We talked with Paul to open up the show today. I kind of agree with him now. Now that we've seen this series unfold, I thought the Sabres maybe were going to match up very well against Montreal. To this point, it has not been that. I do think they match up very well against Tampa Bay.
2: They would have.
1: And so you do wonder, is it really just kind of bad luck? I heard Jeremy, Owen, and Joe talking about this morning, too, of, you know, were the Sabres really actually preparing to play Montreal in the playoffs? Montreal has to go on a run to get into the spot they are in, although they were always sort of in that 2-3 zone with either Buffalo or Tampa, whoever was occupying number 2.
2: Yep.
1: But I think it's fair to say they were probably more preparing for Boston, Ottawa, Tampa as the teams they would maybe be playing in the first or second round, not necessarily Montreal, because Montreal plays a different style than 3 of the 4 teams. You know, right? Minnesota is a perfect example of this. Minnesota really prepared to play Dallas.
0: Yes. I mean that matchup was kind of like written in the stars back in December.
1: Right. But Dallas doesn't prepare. They add Tyler Myers. That's kind of it. Mm-hmm. And then when you add in their injuries, well, it goes Minnesota's way. And then comfortably afterwards, it went Colorado's way. Injuries to Minnesota as well played a hand in that. But Buffalo, I think you can argue, and I'm not saying it's a wrong thing either, prepared for 3 of the 4 potential matchups in rounds like 1 and 2.
0: And that's a fair thing to do. You want to prepare for the majority, not the minority.
1: Mm-hmm.
0: And that's the right approach. I would really say that that's the right approach. I don't mind what Jarmo Kekalainen did at the deadline, also because of the fact that you were just trying to get something done. You were trying to add depth to this team.
1: It did work over the course of the rest
0: of the regular season. It worked. You won the division.
1: Because I don't even think we're having necessarily even this conversation either if the top line just wasn't as bad as it's been.
0: That's all it is at this point.
1: Even if it was just like, oh, they're solid. They're not great. They're solid. If they were just doing what Montreal's top line was doing for half of the series, they're kind of only good on the power play.
0: Tage has points on the power play.
1: But
0: ready?
1: One of those goals is really hard for me to count.
0: That's also the...
1: It still counts, I know, but...
0: Ready?
1: In terms of getting full credit.
0: That, to say it more disparagingly, Zach, that's all the production they have.
1: Yeah, well, yeah.
0: So, it counts. To his credit, it counts. It's also the only thing they've done as a trio. I need more. And it's pretty simple at this point, I think, for me, of... You play... Lindy's kind of figuring it out, by the way. Last night, it's the Benson line that plays over 20 minutes. All 3 of them. Tage does have 20.05 on his time on ice. So he's got that part right. Play the line that's been getting you through it. Good. Treat the Benson line like they're your top line right now because that's how it's performing. That's how it's shaking out. And they start the game against the Caulfield line. It seems like they're matchup proof, kind of.
1: That's what it's become through 2 series now.
0: They're the matchup proof line. Even though Norris isn't putting points on the board, they're the line. The top line, I think it just needs to be broken up. And I have a half-baked idea. Swap Quinn and Tuck.
1: Right, because I think at least with Tage, he's somehow in many ways kind of falling into points, where Tuck, as we've mentioned, he has nothing through this series. Not a thing. And eventually, I mean, I kind of got there even going into game 4 of maybe you want to put Benson on the top line to maybe get that going and keep Norris and Doan together, do something. But now, sort of like with McLeod going to the 4th line, I think it's the same with Tuck of like the 3 of them. Counting Krebs in there as well, are just bringing everything down because they are playing a lot and it's not working. They are negatives on the whole for the team. The going back and defending has been poor. You've mentioned it. They're constantly in their own zone anyways, and even when they get going, there is not the offensive production there at all.
0: There's Tuck having to call out himself on a bad back check
1: mm-hmm.
0: in game 3.
1: Right, calling it his worst defensive game of his career.
0: I've got an idea. Move your feet.
1: Move your feet. 803-0550, the number to call. 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And we'll start the segment off with Joe on the line. Joe, how are we doing?
3: I'm great. How are you guys doing?
1: Doing well.
3: So I've got three things that I think are the problem with the Sabres in this series. And you guys have really touched on it anyways. But number one, our top three forwards, Tuck, Tage, and Norris, are totally getting outplayed by Suzuki, Caulfield, and Slafkovský. Number two, our goalies are not even close to what Dobish has been playing. And then number three, which is kind of an under, this is the one I think is we're not really talking about, Montreal's best defenseman, Hudson, is playing much better than Dahlin. Mm-hmm. Dahlin's had glimpses of greatness, but he hasn't been that consistent in this series, whereas Hudson has just been tremendous. I'll hang up and let you guys talk.
1: Joe, and I think you make a really good point there. Thanks for the call. It's the consistency.
0: Hudson,
1: because there has been moments where Dahlin is, oh, okay, there we go. There's the Norris finalist. Here we go. Hudson, though, since like game two, has just been a dynamo for them.
0: Hudson has an ugly game one, recognizes it, kind of poo-poos all over it post-game, says words that are, you know, a little bit higher on the spice than poo-poos. And then puts his money where his mouth is on that.
1: He's been exceptional for them.
0: Dahlin has had great games in the series. It has not been every game. That is the problem. There's a consistency issue with Dahlin.
1: I think it's also fair to say it's not even been full games either. There are, this is kind of true of the entire team, which is, so it all kind of paints the same picture, that he'll kind of go away for an entire period. After the start game one in Montreal, it felt like he had chance after chance after chance. He's driving to the net. He is causing problems. But then there have been points in the series, the defending has been bad. The penalties he takes, him and Tage, but we're sticking with Dahlin here. The penalties he takes, oftentimes you do wonder, dude, what is going on in your head right now with that?
0: And even last game, that penalty that he takes, the cross-checking one, I didn't love that call. Demidov's going down anyway. But Dahlin, it's kind of what I said heading into last night's game. Don't give him a reason.
1: Right.
0: And all he's got to do is not have his hands on the stick in a cross-checking fashion. Just take your hand off the stick and do the same thing that you did. No penalty.
1: And you're probably fine.
0: It's no penalty. It's a hit. That's all it is. Unfortunately, Dahlin does have his two hands on the stick. It's not much of anything. Demidov's already going down. Like I said, I don't love that call. I think it was very weak.
1: But
0: the problem is,
1: it doesn't help either, though, that Dahlin also has done this, go back to the regular season, throughout this series, taking late penalties in periods.
0: Tage is the one late in periods.
1: Well, late in periods, but Dahlin has done that as well.
0: Dahlin has done it throughout games to where it is a problem. You need to be smarter. You need to be better in that case. Like I said, last night's penalty I think is an anomaly. I didn't love that call. I thought it was weak. But
1: in terms of the consistency,
0: but the interference
1: play,
0: call from game four, buddy.
1: Well, actually, it's funny thing is which one? The second one.
0: It's the second one, yeah. The first one's not real. But it's kind of funny. Dahlin's the victim of two really bad penalty calls in two games. And yet he also still takes egregious penalties.
1: Yep.
0: Thompson, the penalties he's been taking all series, you've got to stop. You have to stop doing this. It's late in periods, as you pointed out. It's late in periods. They're kind of finally getting things going or restabilizing even. And he takes the most unnecessary penalties in the game.
1: The cross check yesterday, I mean, just, dude, you're asking for it. It's way up high. I get your 6'7". It's way up high. Two hands on the stick, the whole thing, they're going to call that. And it comes right after a goal. They go right on the power play, and that's the one where they score 10 seconds in, right?
0: The player doesn't even have the puck.
1: No.
0: He's going to the boards to finish a check, because we had a caller about not being physical enough. It's to finish a check. Just finish the check normal. What are you doing?
1: Yeah, I know we wanted to stick on Dahlin there. It's tough when we're talking egregious penalties to not bring up Tage at this point.
0: It's impossible.
1: It is difficult
0: to
1: do.
0: It's actually probably negligent of our position to not do that.
1: It's just some of the things he has done in this series. And really, I guess, postseason.

0: season at large is just really concerned me going forward. Again, as positive as I am on this group in the years to come with all the young talent, again, it's the veterans that kind of leave you pausing going, oh, are we going to have difficult conversations next year? Or are they going to maybe get the ball rolling early this summer? I don't know. But some of the stuff he does, and really ultimately the fact too is he's not really a center. The team clearly wants to do better at the 1C position. That's why the Robert Thomas thing was not even just an idea, but a full-blown report, and most of us thought at least for a day it was happening. That's, I think, also why they add Josh Norris. There's a maybe hope that he just fully becomes your 1C moving forward. Lindy multiple times has tried to move him to the wing, even when it doesn't work.
1: Mm-hmm.
0: It's just
1: he's been trying to find every reason to get him back on the wing.
0: Yeah, and it's just
2: it kind
0: of none of it works. But he's still a 40 goal scorer.
1: But also, it sounds like Lindy might be justified in that.
0: Oh yeah,
1: that line's getting caved in.
0: Yeah, I think he's been justified the whole time.
1: He's been justified. The
0: problem
1: whole time.
0: Is you don't get the same Tage offensive play though when he's on the wing.
1: And that's
0: and they're looking.
1: That's the one thing about Don Granato that was correct. He unlocks the offensive potential of Tage Thompson, but it has now gotten to, you can put him back on the wing and still get that production. It's fine. There's going to be questions about getting a new 1C for this team, and I would like to continue to put those conversations off.
0: I'll do Tuesday. Tuesday, it's Robert Thomas Day.
1: How dare you?
0: Tuesday, if this goes
1: how
0: poorly, it's Robert Thomas
1: well,
0: Day.
1: Yeah, you have to say if it goes poorly.
0: If it goes poorly, it's Robert
1: if
0: Thomas Day.
1: If it goes
0: Day.
1: Poorly, fine. I hope we don't have to talk about this for another month.
0: Right, and we'll put a bookmark in it.
1: Yeah, I would like to keep the pin in that, actually. Thank you very much. How dare you?
0: But also, to finish the Dowling point, is Hudson has outplayed him. Again, he has a very bad game one. Openly criticized himself for the media. And then since then, I said it, he's been a dynamo for them. He has been incredible.
1: It's
0: even when early in the series as well, when Montreal's guys top guys are only doing it on the power play, Hudson is not a part of that conversation. He's doing it all over.
1: It's about putting your money where your mouth is at that point. If you say you're having a bad game, show me what you can do. And Hudson has been, to his credit, being that player. So, you know, unfortunately, the Sabres are the ones having to pay for that.
0: Mm-hmm. Back to the phones. Paul is up next. Paul, morning. How we doing?
3: Guys, everybody is hanging their head and saying the season is over. Let me give everyone a piece of advice. When the chips are down, when the Germans bombed Pearl Harbor, we didn't win. There are two words I always think of in these situations. Hakuna Matata. It means no worries for the rest of our hockey lives. It's our problem-free philosophy. Hakuna Matata. In the jungle, the mighty lion sleeps tonight, but tomorrow he wakes in La Centre Belle, Montreal, and the Canadians are going to hear him roar. 4-0 Buffalo on the back of a Hasek-like performance from Alex Lyon. Goals from Hellenius, Benson, Doan, and Darlene. We shut them out and bring it back to Buffalo in the heat. The Canadians won't know what hit them in 80 degrees in Buffalo. We take it in 7. Let's go, Buffalo. Stop hanging your head. It's time to win. It's go time, baby. Have a great show.
1: Paul,
0: thanks for the call. That Animal House quote will never not get a laugh out of me.
1: I know.
0: And my favorite is when people tweet it and someone has not seen Animal House.
1: Oh, Jeff Darlington does it all the time.
0: It's the best.
1: It's my favorite bit of his that he just keeps doing it.
0: The best. When people have not seen Animal House or do not know where that Germans bomb Pearl Harbor quote, it is my favorite thing in the world. Hey, it's just to be like, it's the best.
1: Yeah, no, you get the, actually.
0: I blacked out to the rest of what Paul said after he said that quote. It's my favorite thing.
1: So,
0: I'm kidding.
1: Paul,
0: I did not.
1: But, like, Paul's right about this, and I'm still here, too, on this. I didn't hear no bell. We just joked about it. I would like to continue to table the off-season discussions. I don't want to do that. I don't want to talk about that yet. Quite frankly, it is just a stern unwillingness to want to do this. I hope we get to continue with this. I hope we continue to put off all the off-season talk. I hope we get to talk about the next round. I didn't hear no bell. I'm still very irritated about last night, and I think you and I, again, have been on different philosophies on this, considering where we were on heading into game 4.
0: That's the funny thing. I mean, like, as you can probably tell in my tone, I'm not even really that upset. I love Paul's positivity there. I just, for me, it's 3 of the last 4 games. I think Montreal has looked like the better team than you.
1: They've acted like the better team,
0: yeah.
1: And it's, quite frankly, again, I hear my head coach saying, the top line's got to move their feet. That's why I'm irritated.
0: Yeah.
1: It's because, Zach, why was I never all that worried after losing those two games in games two and three? Well, it's a matter of will.
0: Yeah, it's a matter of will. And if, as they did, you win once in Montreal, it's 2-2 and you've got a series with best of three home ice advantage. The problem is, though, best of three, what did Montreal do? They immediately...
1: They've taken the first step.
0: Yeah.
1: The major stride. But for me, it is still. It's a matter of will. It's why I'm a little irritated. And it's also my biggest case for hope. Second line, Benson line, bless their hearts.
0: I was going to say, really, the middle six. Now that Helenius is in, the middle six is performing well.
1: Fourth line's always going to move their feet. Third line looks like it's unlocked. Top line. Move your feet. Listen to your coach, who said it now very publicly. Because it's my greatest moment of consternation right now with this team from last night, and yet it is my greatest signal for hope. The minute you do it, we've got ourselves a very real chance at Game 7.
0: It's like the Boston series now. When we were talking about that, it just became, just score first. Get on Boston. They can't go with you. And it took a while for the Sabres to be able to score first and actually get on top of Boston and force Boston to play their game, and it ultimately falls away for the Bruins. We're kind of at that point now, not bargaining, but just we're at that point of looking at the series and going, yeah, I know there's issues, but if the first line just showed up like the middle six did, they'll win games.
1: It's a simple ask at this point.
0: I think we're at the point now, though, in the postseason where I'm kind of done asking. I think the assumptions are there of you're not going to do it this year.
1: So ready? Then it becomes break them up. The
0: right.
1: Duo is
0: right.
1: Not working.
0: Mm-hmm.
1: Swap something.
0: Then it becomes, you know, Tuck moves
1: don't
0: down.
1: Touch the other, don't touch that Benson line, obviously. That's something I've seen way too much on social media today, by the way, is, oh, put Benson in Doan with Tage. Why? Why would I risk sinking the best two forwards on the Buffalo Sabres right now? The way that Tage has been playing. Why would I risk that? Mm-hmm. Is it worth the reward of waking up Thompson?
0: Even where I kind of like the idea was just moving one of them. Benson up, nope. Up top with Thompson.
1: Don't. That is your best line.
0: Mm-hmm.
1: They are scoring every game.
0: Yeah.
1: Do not.
0: So now it is, I mean, your thought on this.
1: My idea is Quinn for
0: Quinn
1: Tuck.
0: Yeah.
1: Maybe even like give a test run for McLeod being the like top line center, so to say. Hang on. Based on ice time, it would be second line now.
0: Yeah.
1: Benson, play him like your top line. That
0: also,
1: line?
0: I'm not doing that. I have not liked really anything from McLeod outside of the power play goal.
1: But that's also he was skating with the same players.
0: Yeah.
1: Wake people up.
0: It's just incredible that we have to have that conversation about the top line. Back to the phones. Bobby's up next. Bobby, how we doing?
2: Guys, thank you for giving me an opportunity to vent and to go on a rant here, because I got to tell you, I think this is embarrassing.
0: Keep it PG.
2: I think this is humiliating. Credit to Paul for being an optimistic guy, but I think Paul is delusional. How are the Buffalo Sabres going to win this series? Thompson stinks. Tuck stinks. They're minus 1,000 combined. They don't have a number one line. They've used both goalies in this series. Who are they going to put in Montreal on Saturday night? They're going to bring back Martin Biron?
0: Well, he's probably traveling. We could do that.
2: Martin St. Louis is putting Lindy Ruff in his back pocket. The Sabres are a fraud, and we understand now where Lindy got his nickname when he used to be a player. Ruff at home, Lindy on the road.
0: I kind of do like that, though, Bobby. I like where he ended there.
1: Let's not call them Sabres frauds.
0: They won the division. They won a playoff round. Okay.
1: By the way, this is a long series. It's going six games.
0: Yeah, it is.
1: It's not a short series. It's not a sweep. That would turn them into frauds. This might just be a case of Montreal is better. The thing that's hidden in there, though, I've really liked Martin St. Louis' coaching.
0: Yeah, oh, I think he's been great.
1: He's been great.
0: I think he's been great.
1: He has been great.
0: I still wouldn't bang on Lindy, though. Funny, rough at home, Lindy on the road. I actually really quite enjoyed that. But he can only do so much. If his top line is not performing, there's only so much he can do.
1: Well,
0: and even I would the Luukkonen thing. Am I going to bench a guy that just had 28 saves in Montreal? Really?
1: Mm-hmm.
0: Again, hindsight is 20/20. Oh, no one was putting Lyon in the net last night. Nobody.
1: Some I told you so's on social media might have, but that's more of their disdain for Luukkonen as a whole rather than making the smart, logical decision.
0: But if

0: if it happened in the morning skate, Lions got the net.
1: What are we doing?
0: What are we doing?
1: Exactly. Like, it's not the logical decision. It's just born out of hatred. So what are you doing, really? You're giving a biased opinion about a player that you already don't like. It would not have been the right move.
0: No, the problem with Luukkonen saves in Montreal the game prior.
1: The problem with Luukkonen is that in back-to-back games, again, in the postseason, you got the best and worst of him.
0: Mm-hmm.
1: And that's not going to jive for the postseason. It's okay. But, yeah, I get it.
0: Minus 1,000, though.
1: I get it. You're mad. Close. You're upset. I understand. Nice job keeping it PG. Thank you for that, by the way. But
0: they're not frauds, though. They're not frauds.
1: To answer his first question, how are you going to win the series? It is the same problem that we've been talking about now for five games. Your top line needs to act like it.
0: 803-0550, the number to call. If you're on hold, stay there. We'll get to you when we come back. This is WGR.

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5: Sabreside coach Lindy Ruff wrapped up speaking with the media a couple of minutes ago. We did get some nuggets there. Owen Power said to Lindy this morning he's currently getting treatment. He feels a lot better than he expected, so that is definitely a good sign.
6: That is good.
5: And then in terms of if we're going to get any morning skate stuff tomorrow, potentially don't bank on it. Ruff saying that he's leaning towards them not even skating tomorrow and just giving it all for that elimination game. So it might be we'll wait to see if there's any sort of lineup changes at puck drop.
7: And on that, he has the quote. Our own Paul Hamilton has it up here. I know the pressure they're feeling. I know how they feel and care. A day away from the rink is a good thing. He also says there is no looking back and that everything is going to be geared toward game six. But I like that quote. Like, I know the pressure they're feeling. And maybe you take them away from the rink for a day just so that they can try to clear their minds. I don't hate that. I think that it's going to be an interesting thing here. By the way, I think it's kind of funny we did this as a bit with Paul. Permission to be a jerk.
5: Yeah, that's fine.
7: If Owen Power plays anywhere near 20 minutes tomorrow night, I don't want to hear a single one of you call in saying he's not physical or tough enough.
5: He's soft.
7: I actually am going to say shut up.
5: I was
7: like, that's going to be me being a jerk right now for a moment. If Power plays even close to 20 minutes on what happened to him, I don't want to hear a single one of you call in and say he's not tough enough anymore.
5: I was starting to check out of the game around that point. They just were not able to get anything going. They were not able to make it a game. Montreal was doing a lot of what Buffalo was able to do, close out those third periods and just make it a frustrating watch. And so I was just kind of preparing like, all right, it's 3-2 Montreal on to Saturday. And then the Power injury happens. And, I mean, Derek, you probably had the same feeling. My heart kind of sank because we're talking about it this morning. Find a way to win in game six.
7: My stomach was in my throat all of a sudden.
5: Yeah, find a way to win game six, and it's all to play 4 and 7. If Power is not healthy, they don't win tomorrow. He has been one of their most stout defensemen to this point. And if he's not in there, we're already seeing the problems. If any of the top four are not playing well, Byram's not playing well in the series. Well, now the team defense in general isn't playing well. We saw Connor Timmins yesterday. After we're all sort of worried it might be Logan Stanley, Luke Shen, you maybe almost hope that happened after the game Timmins had. They would not be able to win game six in Montreal if Owen Power did ultimately end up getting hurt. I do want to bring this up, though, because I either mentioned it on air or maybe me and you talked about it off. One of the smaller stories, and maybe it turns out to be a big one, but one of the smaller stories I thought that could happen based off the results of last night's game, if they lost, would start to be

0: and they really can't win at home, that's becoming a real problem. And we took a call to start this week right after they made it 2-2 of, I'm leery about them playing at home. I'd almost much rather them be on the road. Funny enough, that's kind of becoming true. I feel great about them winning Game 6, even after last night. And now the comments about Owen Power, I feel very good. They're very, very good when pushed into the corner. I don't feel wonderful about them being at home for a Game 7. I don't. Because these games aren't even close games that they're losing at home.
1: And it's not exclusive to this series, though. That's the other problem.
0: It's in Boston as well.
1: It's against Boston at home, too, where they don't look like they have their best hockey going on. Game ones against both Boston and Montreal, the only wins they have, they're fantastic. However, it's also the introduction to the teams. Once you've played each other...
0: Game ones are weird.
1: Game ones are weird, but it's also the introduction.
0: Mm-hmm.
1: Once they've gotten familiar, the Sabres have not won at home against each opponent. Now, you need to win both of these games. That will include winning at home. So, I got great news, Zach. It's a pretty easy formula how they move on to the next round. They have to fix the things that are broken. There's no ifs, ands, or buts about it. They have to win at home. And, well, I mean, they have to win at Bell Center first.
0: Yes.
1: But in order to do that, you also probably just need your best players to not be a detriment anymore. Like, simple as that. There are no excuses. There's no real logic that we can put into this anymore. And I'm glad that, there's only 25 minutes left in this show.
0: Mm-hmm.
1: It's as simple as, no, you have to fix these things. They're looking right at you. It's ugly. It's kind of terrifying some fans now at this point. But you win Game 6, anything becomes possible.
0: It does, but you're right about the issues. I mean, it's probably not fair to ask now, right?
1: I'm going to ask.
0: I'll ask the question here in a moment, but less than 24 hours after another terrible game by him, are you paying Alex Tuch anywhere between $8.5 and $11 million in his next contract for 7 years?
1: Well, let's see.
0: Right.
1: Force the issue.
0: The story's not done, but to this point, I'd be surprised if you got 20% of fans that were willing to give him that kind of contract at 7 years. You know, Tage Thompson, his contract is still a bargain. But boy, in his first playoffs, and I do want to reiterate that, first playoffs, for the most part, he has been a passenger. Now he is hurting them. Game one against Boston, wonderful. I think game six against Boston, very good. In the middle of that Boston series, and now most of Montreal, not very good. Not very good. Some of the analytic numbers did like him against Boston. So far, that has not been the case against Montreal. Somehow, he still leads the team in points, by the way. That is incredible. He is going to be a curious case of teams just looking, 5 years down the road or whatever, looking at like, oh, he was pretty good in his first playoffs. No, he wasn't. It's kind of the same now, funny enough, because Mitch Marner's having such a run here with Vegas. What are they, 13 games? He has 18 points. Like, he's been incredible. But he's had other years where they play, 12, 13 games. He'll wind up with 13 or 14 points. But he has, like, two goals. Like, it's all assists. And that's sort of what Tage has been. It's a lot of secondary assists, two goals in game one, a gift in, what is that game, game three? And then a lucky bounce off of a very weird backboard in Montreal to give him four. It's not what you need from your 40-plus goal scorer, especially when him and Tuck are your main goal scorers. Tuck has not scored since the first-round series against Boston. Tage has scored twice in this series. Both are much less, ooh, Tage is finding himself, and more, okay, that's going to happen sometimes in hockey. It's just the fact of it. And then Krebs. By the way, we had one caller brought up, and I think it was fair to bring up because he didn't mention Krebs being a problem.
1: He mentioned Norris.
0: And I thought that was. I wish we had more time, or I just remember to get to it, because that was a good point, that Norris is your highest paid forward, right? Like, that's why everyone is also complaining about the production, is he can't just be a second or third line center. His contract will not allow that.
1: His contract does not allow that. His place in the depth chart has allowed that for the majority of the season. But now he is playing on that top line.
0: Mm-hmm.
1: But unlike the other two players that were mentioned in that call, Josh Norris is not getting his face caved in in his own zone.
0: No, he's at least been able to be good defensive responsibility.
1: There's a bad play that involves him last night, mm-hmm. but I think that's more on Timmons than on Norris, because either way, Timmons is putting a pizza up the middle, which is a no-no in all hockey circles. But Norris has at least been. It's almost like this weird, sickening, like, lack of luck when it comes to production for him as well, because he is in the right spots a lot of times. Last night, Josh Norris's biggest crime was that puck didn't see twine. He was rifling shots. He was creating great chances. He was very good defensively.
0: He's also had a few broken sticks, hasn't he? Which, that's been a whole thing.
1: But again, it's still your biggest crime last night. Unfortunately, you are paid to put the puck in the net. It's a pretty big crime, unfortunately, based on why he was given that contract in Ottawa. He's a premier goal scorer. He's not scoring goals.
0: Mm-hmm.
1: But I haven't hated what he's been doing either.
0: No, well, because it's been almost funny to watch. Like, I wouldn't break up now the Benson Doan Norris line.
1: Not touching it for a second.
0: I initially had that idea of maybe moving Benson up. I've moved off of that. Now it helps that Norris is going as well. But again, like you mentioned, he's been in good spots. It's almost been funny that, like, Benson and Doan almost haven't needed him on some of these plays. Yet he's right there.
1: He's
0: within the orbit of the scoring play, but he's not going to get any of the credit for it, right?
1: Right.
0: I mean, you have to, like, sort of remember these plays. And in a few years from now, we may not remember them, right?
1: We're not going to, probably.
0: We all may just look at the stat sheet and go, yeah, Norris didn't do anything. It's Benson and Doan doing all of it, which in some ways, yeah.
1: In some ways, that is correct. There are plays that have also developed because a turnover has happened. What we probably don't see is Norris is probably covering something up the boards while Doan or Benson create the turnover and then finds the other madman. That's something that's happening. Benson's game-winning goal is on the power play that Norris is not a part of.
0: He is not a part of it, by the way.
1: Kind of where the cruel hand of fate has shown up there, where Tage has been actively hurting them. He gets the secondary assist on Benson's goal because he kicks it to Doan.
0: Mm-hmm.
1: Norris is not even on the ice for that.
0: Right. But that's also, to Tage's point, it's not like it was a savvy play.
1: No.
0: He just lays it off to Doan. Doan fires it in front of the net and Benson brings it home.

0: And Don Lean, we're talking about inconsistencies. He's third on the team's third on the team in points with 8.
1: And last night he's on the board. But again, we see signs of brilliance sometimes with Dahlin in the series. We're seeing more consistency from Josh Norris in the series. You're getting less than nothing from Alex Tuck. You're getting actively hurt by Thompson sometimes. He's collecting points, but he's still not been great five on five. He's been awful. To a point where Peyton Krebs is almost a victim.
0: Right. I mentioned Norris. I almost feel bad for Krebs. He's never going to be the guy that's going to drive offense.
1: No.
0: He's not going to be the guy that, quote-unquote, unlocks Tuck and Thompson if they're struggling.
1: No.
0: Probably not. That's not his game. His game is to do the dirty work,
1: facilitate,
0: make savvy passes when he can,
1: yep,
0: facilitate. And so if those two are struggling, probably 3 for 3 now.
1: The role player on that line is going to struggle when the two aces are not giving you anything.
0: Yeah.
1: And that could be Krebs. That could be Benson. Oh, Benson might
0: I was going to say, no, Benson. See, that's the thing is Benson is different for me, where I think Benson is the kind of player that if those two are, and this is why I did like the idea
1: initially.
0: I think
1: Benson's turning into less of a role player sort of thing.
0: All year, wherever line he wound up on, even if it was maybe a struggle for 2 or 3 games, it eventually got going. The line eventually worked.
1: He incites chaos no matter where he is. But say, for example, you try, and they tried it last night. Hellenius gets a shift with Tajan Tuck.
0: Mm-hmm.
1: McLeod gets a majority of shifts afterward with Tajan Tuck. Nothing. Maybe you need to just split up Tage and Tuck. Wake them up.
0: They're going to have to. And now they're facing elimination. Throw everything at the wall. See what happens.
1: Good news is you have a chance to try to fix it. You have a chance to shake it up. And you have a chance to make things different.
0: 803-0550, the number to call. Sabres Live is coming up at the top of the hour. Brad Ryder, Tim Graham, 1-3. Show up in the Bulldog, 3-7. Going to be a lot of Game 6 talk as we try to turn the page now with the series heading back to Montreal, and the Sabres do trail 3-2. 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

0: The reins off to Sabres Live at the top of the hour. We've been talking mainly Sabres today. It should be mentioned, though, as well, in the middle of that game, actually during the really fun first period, the Bills 2026 schedule did officially drop.
1: Oh, right. Yeah, that's a thing that happened that I totally... I'm going to sound like a real ass for a moment here. I didn't even look at the Bills' schedule. The only thing I know is that we are going to be working Thanksgiving and Christmas. Thanks,
0: yes.
1: NFL.
0: Yes.
1: Hate that.
0: I had to kind of help out working, so I had to pay attention for the schedule. But yes, we do.
1: I still haven't looked at it, actually.
0: Well, there are seven night games. They've got Thursday night football against the Lions, Monday night football, Rams, Monday night football against the Vikings, Thanksgiving night against the Chiefs, Sunday night football at the Packers, which is awesome. I love that.
1: Sunday night against the Packers seems cool.
0: Saturday night against the Bears, and then they will play then on Christmas Day following that at 4:30 at the Broncos. So it's not a total night game, but they're going to count that as one of those.
1: Sunday night Green Bay aside, I hate this.
0: Really? I'm okay with all of it.
1: What's with all the abnormal weeks?
0: Oh, well, yeah. Yeah.
1: You're giving the Bills tons of short weeks.
0: Well, because you get at Texans that first Sunday, and immediately short week into Thursday night football.
1: Versus
0: the Lions.
1: At Houston to start the season?
0: Yeah.
1: Love that. Don't love that, obviously. Thanks. Man, NFL, you stink.
0: They can't win in that building. It's not like that's a particularly imposing building. No disrespect. But, man, they can't win there.
1: Also, why are you going there again? Get over here.
0: Yeah, the last time that they were here, I think that's Davis Mills in a rainstorm, and the Bills went like 40-6.
1: Yeah, get your butts over here. Let's see how you like it.
0: It's actually, I think, the last Bills game I was in attendance for. Home game. Said they go to a Baltimore game, I think, the next year.
1: Stupid NFL.
0: Yeah. 803-0550, the number to call for more on the schedule. We do have a piece up at our website, WGR550.com. But let's go back to the phones here, and Brian is next up. Brian, good morning. How are we doing, man?
2: Pretty good.
0: What do you got for us?
2: Yeah. You were talking about whether or not Alex Tuck should get another deal because he's fallen pretty flat in this second round. Personally, I'm pretty... that he led the team all season and got us to the second round. I don't think he should be denied a new contract because he failed to get us to the third round after 14 years. I don't know.
0: Maybe, well, yeah, but Brian, are you going to set yourself up? Are you going to set yourself up poorly for ultimately the 1 year? Would you be willing to pay him $10.5-11 million, which he might be able to get on the open market a year for a guy that is turning 30 and ultimately was not a good playoff performer for you, at least in the 1 year?
2: Well, I don't know. I guess. Hey, if he says something like I've been playing with my ankle taped up since the third game of Boston, I don't know, but
0: you also have to be willing to probably lose one of the young guys.
2: True, very true. If we do pay Alex Tuck, yeah, someone else is going to fall off, is unable to be going to be paid. But I think it would be much more detrimental to this team if Alex Tuck left.
1: Brian, appreciate the call. And really, the biggest shame here is that you called in and we only have like a minute to really get into this.
0: And I do want to say it is a detriment if they lose him and they don't bring in somebody to replace him. Bulldog has been on this too. You can't just lose Alex Tuck and hope all the young guys get it done. If you lose Tuck, I better be seeing a Nico Hischier or Robert Thomas trade like 2 weeks afterwards at the latest.
1: Brian, I'm going to ask a favor of you. I want to have this discussion further. Let's see what happens with the rest of round two. And if the Sabres do get to the third round, with or without Tuck producing, we'll talk about this soon enough. This conversation will have to happen eventually. Be sure to be ready with it again when the context is all unfolded from there, because it's going to be a fun, nuanced discussion. And by fun, I do mean potentially stressful. I just hate that we don't have the time to really expound on it.
0: We don't have that, but you want another fun thing? This is for the Bills schedule.
1: Oh, boy.
0: So we already know at Houston,
1: you say
0: Detroit
1: fun
0: at
1: with
0: home.
1: Bills schedule, and I don't believe you.
0: Do you want to hear the next two games? Home against the Chargers, home against New England. Boy, that is a first four games if I've ever seen one.
1: Oh, and then they get to take two straight road trips, then the bye week.
0: At Rams, at Las
1: what
0: Vegas.
1: What did the Bills do to upset Roger Goodell?
0: It's a heck of a first six games.
1: I'm TPing his house.
0: That's going to do it for me and Derek. Have a great weekend, everyone. Sabres Live coming up next on WGR.
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5: That's tapped away, back into the wall again. Kept in with Shannon tipping it around behind the goal. Again, Odie's got the score! Hammered into the net, cutting around in front, and the Buffalo Sabres on the goal from Holzinger have taken the lead early here in the first period. Groshek in over the line, looking for Barnaby. Groshek got it in front! Barnaby can't connect the goal! Following up on the play, Zutnik picks it up and blasts it home before Tugnut could get set. And the Buffalo Sabres increase the margin to 2-0. Back in and take a hit from Pitlick. Get back in the corner, back in front, Dahl scores! And the Buffalo Sabres increase their margin to 3-0 with 4:16 remaining on the clock. That's knocked out, and the Sabres come up with the puck. Ronan, turning at center ice. The buzzer goes, and the Buffalo Sabres have come up with a huge victory here in the Corral Center to send this series to a deciding game.
6: And Steve Shields with his first NHL shutout, and it was a dandy here tonight in Ottawa. A clutch performance by Shields and his teammates, as the Sabres win it in style here against the Senators and force Game 7 Tuesday night at Marine Midland Arena.
7: One time in Sabres history, they have rallied from a 3-2 series deficit with Game 6 on the road to propel it to 7 and win it there. We all know that Derek Plant ultimately would be the hero in 1997, Buffalo's lone Game 7 win. But Marty Baron, as we venture into a Friday episode of Sabres Live here, it's all about Game 6 first because of what transpired last night in Game 5. Your sober second thought on what was the turning point last night that allowed Montreal to take the series lead?
8: My sober second morning quarterback, whatever thought is, we got to figure out the top line, right? Obviously, like, Montreal's figured it out. Suzuki, Caulfield, they're going now, and it feels like, you know, Thompson has gotten his points. He's got 11 points in 11 playoff games. It's point a game. But in moments where that line needs to get going, we haven't seen it. And now I know Lindy Ruff has been patient and has made a couple of tweaks with the forward lines, but nothing with the Thompson line. Today they're not practicing. Tomorrow they're going to have a morning skate, get ready for, you know, a game 6 Saturday night in Montreal. But I feel like you have to take apart the Thompson line and start anew. I know it's very risky. But what's the alternative? You've given it time and time again. You have to figure out the Thompson line and give Tage new life on that line.
7: They may not take the morning skate tomorrow. More from Lindy coming up as he addressed the media this morning before he and the team and you head to Montreal with Dan for Game 6 tomorrow. Obviously, we'll have the big watch party here at KeyBank Center. Can't wait for that. More on that coming up. Shayna Goldman. Her Friday slot is going to be filled later today as we look forward to hearing her evaluation of the series so far and also what has now been set in the West, and that is a Vegas-Colorado conference final. To the point of the line, Thompson, Tuck, Krebs, I think Tuck is probably garnering even more of the attention at this point
8: right
7: in time
8: now, yes,
7: for the drop-off in production from round one against Boston to round two. And I guess on the heels of a game 4-1.

0: win. It's maybe a little surprising to me that we're now right back where we started the week, and that was, how do you maximize the forward contributions here? And as we discussed earlier in the week, my changing of the lines would have started with the deconstruction of the McLeod line. And
1: yes,
0: that did happen, obviously, as McLeod went down to a fourth line role in game four and was there last night.
1: And it worked.
0: The line had an awful lot, I thought. But now it does appear that there needs to be more in the way of a shakeup. Do you have, like, in your head, what you want for Thompson's wingers at this point in time? Because there's obviously, like, it's kind of strange. You're sitting here after a Game 5 loss thinking, well, Konstantelos' line was pretty good. And even, you know, they were on for one against, I get it, but they still outscored their opponent 2-1. And the Norris line still is heavy, heavy, heavy ozone time with great work by Doan and Benson. So I feel like you already used this word, a little risky at this point in time, just to try to get Tage going or and or Tuck. What's the approach then?
1: Well, you know, it's funny because the deconstruction of the McLeod line has worked because Hellenius has come in and played really well. And now Zucker got his first of the playoffs. And maybe Quinn's still not producing, especially goals. But, I mean, I think that that line has had a better look, a better energy. So that has worked. Now, for me, it's a very simple solution. And we've talked about it. And we've had, you know, these kind of lines that have been submitted on social media to us at Sabres Live on X. And like Norris had so many chances early in the second period. I can think of three chances. Yeah. One where Benson gave it to him in a low play, another in the slot. And Josh Norris has not scored and has not produced in that way. So I would say, okay, let's make the swap. Let's make the center swap. Let's go Norris. You're going to go with Tuck and Krebs, and let's see if that worked. But ultimately, let's put Benson and Doan with Thompson and continue the duo that Doan and Benson have been able to create with the energy. And let's have Tage in the middle there to hopefully get going. Look, I mean, the people are talking. They're like, is Tage injured? He was a little short answering that question, you know, last week. But at the end of the day, Tage played over 20 minutes. Mm-hmm. You know, he's taking faceoffs. He's doing a lot of the things that you would think a healthy player is doing. So let's give him Benson and Doan, and let's give him all the chances to succeed and have an impact game in game six. Right now, it's still just rolling the dice for me with Krebs and Tux. And you know, it could be good if everybody plays their best, but it's, you're at the craps table, you're hoping for a, you know, a specific number. And I think you would give yourself a lot more of a chance to get Tage going if you add him with Benson and Doan.
0: Are you surprised by the end result based on how the first period went last night and the two teams combining for five goals in a 10.5-minute stretch, and the Sabres holding a 3-2 lead through one and well into the second period?
1: I'm not surprised. I'm surprised because I thought, okay, it's 3-2. Now you lock it down. Now you got that first period where you're like, hey, you know what? Let's be careful here. We can't get into these track meets with the Montreal Canadiens. They're gonna be able to score goals. And I'm surprised that Dobesh was able to find his game the way that he did in the second period and on, especially after a really bad first period. But I also put that on the Sabres. You push Dobesh back in his net. You look at all the goals the Sabres have scored in the first period. Dobesh is well inside the blue paint, and you have net front presence, and you have everybody right in front of him. Where was that net front presence? Where was the push back on Dobesh? Dobesh was able to play his game and be aggressive again. So I'm surprised on a lot of fronts. The one thing I shouldn't be surprised is the Sabres did hang on. I'm not going to say hang on for dear life, but they did hang on with 27 block shots, and Montreal had all the push in game four, and Buffalo hung on. When you play that way, you're going to crack. You're going to open up the door. Look at what Colorado did to Minnesota the night before. They're down 3-0. They're down 3-1 with 4 minutes left. They were pushing. Minnesota did not have anything in, you know, the third period, but pretty much in the second half of the game. So comebacks happen. Teams score goals, and this league is a league of comebacks. Now, Montreal was pushing. They got their lead, and then Buffalo pushed in the third period, but I didn't feel like it was a sustained push. I think there was more frustration, like a frustrated push by Buffalo. There was more frustrations to that.
0: Well, I mean, the first minute of the third period, though, could have written an entirely different script. Dahlin was denied. Benson just went wide on a chance. This is all in the first minute. And then, you know, again,
1: Slafkovský hit a post in the first minute, too.
0: Well, yeah,
1: so
0: that's
1: like,
0: the thing.
1: They got their look.
0: Right. He you know, it really could have deflated the Sabres after that opening minute had Slafkovský scored on that 2-on-1.
1: Yep.
0: At the end of the day, you have two penalties that become lightning rods as well, based on, you know, what transpired in Game 4 and the penalties. Really, this series, it's been this way. You know, just the timing, the nature of some of the penalties, and unfortunately for Buffalo, it was Thompson and Dahlin that got called for them. Thompson's obviously was considered to be one that was really not related to a play. You know, Dahlin was in the process of defending when the stick got where it got in a cross-checking manner, and, you know, it is what it is. But Montreal's power play proved to be, you know, pretty awesome once again. I'm looking at this and wondering, you know, just how you, well, I mean, we started by talking about lines, obviously, so that's 5-on-5, and that's going to, you know, generate the most. But do you make lineup changes now based, like, meaning insert players in here to help either of the special team situation or to specifically help 5-on-5? Like, you know, the beauty of having such a great regular season from December 9th on is you had a lot of key contributors, but you also had a lot of efficient contributors across the board. Do you think it makes sense to bring in a Metsa or a Carrick or a whomever at this point in time?
1: Well, I depending on how Carrick is feeling, obviously, we know that, you know, he wasn't feeling great. And after his game back, he only had played 6 minutes. I think it's asking a lot of Sam Carrick to come in and have an impact, maybe play 12, 13, 14 minutes, penalty kill, whatever, big face-offs. It's hard.
0: But what about Tanner Pearson?
1: Tanner Pearson is maybe more, I don't want to say likely, because, okay, well, who is Tanner Pearson coming in for?
0: Right.
1: Are you going to take
0: right.
1: Jordan Greenway out? You're not taking Beck Malenstein out.
0: Right.
1: Are you taking Peyton Krebs out? He's on your top line. But if you reconfigure the lines, does that open up the door? But where is Tanner Pearson coming in from? And now we got to, you know, wait and see about Owen Power, who did play a couple of shifts after going into the boards and his leg completely twisted. But you never know what that's like the next day or 48 hours later. And if you don't have Owen Power, then are you saying, well, we're bringing Kesselring again? Are we bringing Logan Stanley? Are we making a change anyway? Because, you know, the penalty kill isn't where we need it to be. There's a lot of those discussions, but at the same time, you got to weigh in. Somebody that hasn't played in 3-4 weeks compared to somebody that has been in the lineup, but maybe not at its best. So those are the debates that you're going to have within the coach's room. I don't know that I'm making a change other than changing the lines.
0: Yeah.
1: I don't know that I'm making a roster change, bringing in somebody else. I think I've got to change the lines the way they're configured before thinking somebody else is going to come in. You don't have anybody that, like, Austin's not coming back. Yuri Kulik's not coming back. You don't have anybody that could come in and maybe give you that boost in offense. But again, it comes down to, are you going to be able to defend? Are you going to be able to defend Montreal in game six? That is going to be the biggest difference.
0: Well, as you heard Lindy Ruff say last night, and as we have harped on extensively, the road teams have been very good in these playoffs, including Buffalo at 4-1. Incredibly, in the Eastern Conference, home teams are 12-20 so far this postseason. 12-20 for the home team.
1: Stunning. Oh, and two last night, right? When you look at the home
0: team. Well, no, this
1: team
0: is just East. So.
1: But I'm just East, but I'm just saying overall. And I'm lose at home, Buffalo lose at home. That's road teams and those type of games. Sometimes, like Lindy Ruff said, our road games have been very good. It's actually been better.
0: Yeah.
1: But I still think the number one thing is Suzuki, Caulfield, Slafkovský, starting in the third period of game one, you saw them starting to take steps, right? Mm-hmm. And Caulfield's got 3 goals in 5 games in this series. Like, okay, you're not going to sneeze at that. Like, that line is going.
0: Right.
1: The top line for Buffalo hasn't. You've got to figure out a solution to that.
0: Marty, safe travels to Montreal.
1: Okay, I'll be watching the pregame tomorrow, Duffer.
0: Yes, undoubtedly you will. You might not have a choice. You'll be in the booth with Dan. As far as what's ahead here for the Sabres, it's tomorrow in Montreal. And then, if they can secure another victory at the Bell Center, they will be taking on Montreal back here at KeyBank Center in Game 7 on Monday night. So that's the challenge right now, and Lindy Ruff knows exactly what lays ahead. This is the coach from earlier.
2: Lindy, do you have anything further on Owen Power?
3: He's in right now, getting treatment. And I can all I can offer is he said he's feeling pretty good, better than he thought he would feel. So that's encouraging.
4: It's to making goalie decisions, whether it's the one you made to stick with UPL or whatever decision you're going to make. Like, I'm curious what goes into that, because in your previous stint here, it wasn't something you really had to think about this time of year. Like, are you consulting with Bales on that, sports science? Like, what kind of things are you thinking about?
3: You know, we meet as a staff. We meet with Bales. He's part of the group. And, I mean, sometimes other factors can be involved with, maybe one goalie's fatigued, maybe one goalie's got a little something going on. All those things come into consideration when you're going with your starting goaltender.
5: Lindy, some of Montreal's top guys were feeling the heat for a while there before they finally got going here. Now it's your top guys that are feeling it in terms of Tage and Tuck. But from your perspective, what are you seeing from what they're doing, and what do you need more from them?
3: Yeah, I mean, it's just, the execution, trying to make a difference. When you look at the game being 3-2 and, Thompson walks in alone, it could have been a difference maker. I mean, he scores there. It's 4-2. We're pretty happy. Krebs in the second period walked down the slot almost the same as like Boston, and we didn't put it in the back of the net. But this is the time of the year when you get the opportunities. You have to take advantage. I think you look at the big mistake we made, and we give Caulfield the back door. Basically empty netter. And when a team makes a big mistake like that, you need to take advantage of it.
6: And we've talked about a lot about the mood and the response you guys have had throughout these playoffs. Just when you met with the team today, just what vibe did you
3: get? We didn't
6: what?
3: Meet with the team today, just to clear that up. Team is not here.
6: Okay.
3: Team is going straight to the plane.
6: Just with Tage, he's had a different kind of playoffs. I mean, he's at a point a game, but he's not quite up to his offensive standard. Just how has he kind of handled this for the first time, I guess, when you look at it?
3: Well, it's an experience that, he hasn't really gone through. I think there are momentum swings in your top players. I mean, we just mentioned Montreal's top players and long stretch of not scoring even strength, and then you'll get that opportunity to make a difference. You've got to be able to make a difference. We know this time of year, there's a heightened awareness on all your top players. Every opportunity, every mistake is is being critiqued. You know, we've gone through the game as coaches. There's some things we feel we can do better. There's some things we feel we can help our top guys out with. And you got to be able to put the game behind you that you just played and be ready to move on to that next one. And I looked at the start of our game. It's the start we wanted, and we made a big mistake. I thought we had them up against the wall to start with, and we made a puck decision that wasn't a good puck decision, and we created some life and momentum for them.
7: We've talked a lot about identity of this team and how it's revealed itself over the course of the season. This is the first in facing elimination for the first time. What do you think might reveal itself on Saturday, and what do you see? What gives you confidence that it will reveal itself in the right way?
3: Yeah, but because we faced a lot of adversity through the year, and you go through last year's adversity and all the stuff this year, and the team has responded almost to every challenge we've had. This is a completely different challenge. Being involved in an elimination game where now every mistake could mean the end for you. But every opportunity you get to take advantage of could mean, we go on to play game seven.
8: Lindy, your team's facing elimination. What does this team need to do to win game six, force a game seven, and continue this season?
3: Yeah, we have to play on our toes. We've got to play to win. Can't be afraid. We've got to play to win.
9: Lindy, when you address this club, the mental gymnastics of it, how much do you have to kind of live off of what you did in game four and maybe even what Tampa did in game six in the same spot in Montreal?
3: Yeah, I think we had the right approach. With the way we started the game and how well, I thought we were keeping away from good opportunities in our end. The strength of our team really has been for most of the year has been the ability to get a lead and keep a lead. We didn't do that last night, obviously, but I think stay with your strength. I even thought the start of the third period, a couple of great opportunities, didn't take advantage of again. There was lots of opportunities inside that third period to get right back into the hockey game. But you got to make plays. And some of the plays sometimes don't turn out to be good plays. But we can't live on those plays. We got to be willing to just go all in to win a game. And I know these guys, some of the guys haven't been there before.
10: Lindy, you guys have been sensational with your starts, scoring first in so many of these games. What has been, or has there been a common theme as to why that hasn't been enough to propel you guys to victory in some of those?
3: Well, because the other team is trying real hard to score too. And I think that the other team is putting a lot of risk. And if we solve that risk, we get some good opportunities. And the opportunities were there. This is a good team we're playing. It's hard hockey. The last team we played was a good team, too. It was hard hockey. It went down to six games. I look at it right now, what is there, five teams left? To be sitting here talking to you guys, I think that this is a wonderful place to be. And I'll tell the team the same thing. We get to go to Montreal in game six in the middle of May to move on to a game seven. And I think we'll all be evaluated on what this game looks like. Just bring your best.
4: Pretty good feel during these playoffs for what these guys need. I'm curious why, kind of what you thought when you decided not to have them come in and meet today.
3: Just, I know the pressure they're feeling. I know how they feel. I know how much they care. I just feel that a day away from the rink, not coming here, is a good thing. We don't need to watch video today. We don't need to talk about the game. We need to move on. There's only one game that counts now, and that is the game tomorrow. In all likelihood, we may not even skate tomorrow. we'll save everything we got for tomorrow night. That's my initial thoughts right now.
11: In the games you've dressed two right-handed D and you've kind of rotated the pairs throughout the game, what effect might that have, you think, on like the connectivity of the two defensemen and the way they've played together?
3: It's pretty well what we've done all year. So it a lot of times has kept one of our top four D on the ice all the time. And then we've got that lefty-righty connection. Even when we've dressed two right, you look at the game six, it was heavy on your top four. And when you get in games like this, your best players have to be the guys that are out there playing the most, and they got to be the difference makers.
9: Lindy, it was clear that Dobish was on the ropes last night. Marty even talked about the decision they went through to keep him in the game. Did you sense when you had the lead there, when it was 3-2, and that pucks all of a sudden stopped going to the net and you guys weren't shooting enough?
3: I did. We talked about it last night. We talked about it after the period that we thought we let him off the hook. We came out of the corner a couple times and we had clear lanes to shoot pucks and we deferred to a better play, which, you know, I think we've talked about this at length throughout the year, that sometimes, you know, our ability to make plays is we sometimes deferred to that better play. And we had the puck going to the net early. We got rewarded for it. We just didn't quite stay with it. Probably there was four or five opportunities to get a puck there quicker last night that could have kept them in chaos.
0: Lindy Ruff from This Morning as the team heads to Montreal this afternoon, and we will continue our wraparound programming of the playoffs for the Sabres with pre- and post-game coverage tomorrow. Remember, it's an 8 o'clock start time, so that's a 7:30 pregame for us. Pat Coletta is going to be in studio with me. Marty will be on site with Dan calling the game. We'll have post-game immediately following on MSG and Sabres socials. Shayna Goldman coming up.

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2: 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Buffalo looks for another road win. They are en route to Montreal this afternoon. Shayna Goldman from The Athletic is with us as we roll on here on a Friday, Sabres Live. Can you put it into one word what you thought of last night's Game 5, Montreal and Buffalo?
3: Underwhelming. How about that?
2: Outside of the game's first 10 minutes, you mean?
3: Yeah, pretty. That's the thing. It was like goaltending optional. And for a second, it didn't feel like a playoff game, right? I think that's the thing with this round. It's like we're starting to get into that territory finally where it feels like these feel like playoff games again. And then you have that back and forth, but at least it was even and it was interesting. But the next 40, I would say underwhelming would be my like word of the day for the Sabres.
2: Yeah, I think that's fair. We just heard Lindy Ruff's, media availability from this morning, and much of it, you know, mirrored some of the initial thoughts last night after the game, passing up some opportunities in the second period when they had a chance to widen the lead. The reality is I loved an awful lot of what Montreal did. Dobesch was outstanding after having a terribly shaky start to the game, and we've seen that many times in the playoffs, not through him specifically, but sometimes you just figure out a way. But I think the reoccurring concern is, how does Buffalo get the best out of Thompson, Tuck, maybe even Dahlin to a certain extent here? And I'll throw in Dahlin only because it has been an enormous challenge for Buffalo to rein in Lane Hudson.
3: Yeah, I think Dahlin's name in there actually is completely and totally fitting. I don't think it's to the same degree as a Tuck or a Tage right now. I think they're leading the charge of the two underwhelming Sabres. But I think, too, with Dahlin, like, we know he has the capability of being legitimately a top five defenseman in the world, and he can do a little bit of everything. He can take on the heavy matchups. At the end of the year, they lightened his load a little bit. It helps free his offensive game up a bit. So there's another gear in there for sure. And I think at times you're just seeing bad habits creep in. I think they need to be a little less predictable. I think that goes for Dahlin in particular. I'm looking at those drop passes on the power play. But I think we know that he can be a lot better and a lot more disciplined too. And I think that's important here. I think puck management has been a big issue for a lot of these guys, but I would say discipline for Tage Thompson in particular. We saw it last night with that penalty that leads to a power play goal against. And with Dahlin too, just reining it in a bit more, because they're getting away from what, you know, their strengths are. And we know that they can play the game in different ways, and I don't think we've seen it enough in this series.
2: Do you think it's wise to have significantly different forward lines in Game 6 facing elimination? Because as you can imagine, the discussion about trying to get the best out of Thompson and Tuck may depend on switching other lines, and we will talk extensively about Benson's contributions here coming up based on your most recent article at The Athletic. But, like, so for example, even though we're seeing Benson, Doan, shift after shift, creating, do you put them around Thompson at this point? Like, how do you view what Buffalo should do with their forwards tomorrow?
3: It's tricky because sometimes you don't want to, you know, break what isn't broken. And that line has consistently been the best line. But I think you can make a good argument to actually split up Doan and Benson and kind of spread the wealth across the top six a bit more. And I think in the regular season, we saw them do that a lot. I think that, you know, you could up their usage and try it that way. And listen, if it doesn't work, go back to the combination you know works and go for it. Say it's offensive zone faceoff, or even a defensive zone faceoff, because we know that, you know, Doan and Benson are two of the best at getting the puck back and then driving play up the ice. You could have shifts where you throw them back together, as long as you don't completely, you know, jumble the lines and then keep it going the entire game, that nobody can get into that flow and rhythm. And that's going to be the balancing act that the coaches have to have. But I would say that if you can just split them apart and let them be two different spark plugs, that two different lines have that kind of similar skill set, the puck retrievals, the puck battles,

0: fundamentals, the takeaway ability, the high-end passing, the ability to drive to the net, all of these little things that add up to those big moments that we're seeing when they're on the ice, I think that could be a great thing to have. Like, Tage Thompson at his core is an unbelievable shooter. We know that. Okay, get him someone who can get him the puck. Maybe the answer is Benson. And the good news is they all have regular season experience playing together. Yes. So it's not like you're just going to the board and saying, let's throw all things together and hope it sticks. You're not. So I would say just split them apart for now. Have Norris and one of these wingers be in the top six, and then have Tage and another one of these wingers as that line across from them.
1: Yeah, the crazy part has been the puck luck, lack thereof, perhaps for Norris, because he couldn't ask for more than what he's getting from the wingers that he's playing with right now in Benson and Doan. And so you do have to give Josh a fair amount of credit here, I think. Like, when you have these sustained shifts and opportunities consistently, it's three people along with the defense that are making this happen. But last night was like it summed up perfectly how frustrating this has been for Norris since the regular season ended. He has the one goal. It was an empty netter against Boston. We love our empty netters, but still, like, he had chance after chance after chance in that second period last night. Some were blocked, some were misses, you know. And then when you tie it in with Tage, and we've seen McLeod, you know, moved down in the lineup, maybe a little bit of a back up at the end of last night, but that's not the production you were getting the entire season down the middle, right?
0: Right, exactly. And listen, if you go by the cliches, we all hear it, center depth wins championships. And it can, right? Like, it totally can. You look at that Colorado-Minnesota series and you look at it and go, the difference between the center of the ice is so glaring. And sometimes you can make up for that if you have amazing wingers, right? And in Norris's case, what he doesn't convert on, some of his line mates do. And I think it's important here. That's why you can't just, like, completely abandon ship and be like, all right, Josh Norris, you're on your own to navigate these ships. Like, absolutely not. I think he needs one of these guys, and that's his best chance of breaking through. And sometimes you just get that lucky bounce and you get the confidence back. And you were saying they're not getting the luck. That's a part of it. But you definitely need more from your centers in this case too, because it's not like we can go line by line and be like, well, those are elite wingers, right? Like, you look at the one line and go, those wingers can carry a center if they're not playing well enough, but not everybody can do that. Not everybody is doing it right now. So you have to find a way to maximize the centers a little bit better and just look for those complementary matchups up front, because they have them. They have different combinations they know they can lean on. And that's why moving McLeod down, you go, okay, that could work on the fourth line. Maybe that'll help them get into the zone with control a little bit more. He's good with the zone entries, and you try to pair up the skill sets. I think he could probably jump up in the lineup a little bit more here, and you just try to find new things to make it click.
1: We'll get around the NHL in a moment here with Shayna, but we definitely want to really dive in as deep as you did in your most recent article about, you know, kind of future best and worst case for a couple of standouts this postseason. One would be Stankoven for Carolina. The other would be Benson for Buffalo. And for the sake of time, we can leave Stankoven's part of this article out of the equation and focus on just what you're seeing with Benson and the numbers, the eye test, and the future outlook here now that his production has risen to the level that it has been regular season and playoffs.
0: So this was fun, because beginning of the postseason, these were two of, I think it was four potential playoff breakouts I had written about that had, you know, good signs. And it's not just that you're like pulling it out of a hat, right? Like, you look at these playoff breakouts and you go, what are they doing in the regular season that leads to this moment? And now how does their game translate to this moment? Because that doesn't always happen. You could think about like a Wyatt Johnston a couple years ago in Dallas' first postseason. Great regular season, doesn't add up. Next year, he learns he's better. So the fact that someone like Benson is doing this in postseason number one is even more impressive, but it's just everything that he did right in the regular season on display and now magnified on the national stage. This is someone that we know has those third line skill sets, the grinding ability, right? The puck retrievals, the board battles, the ability to just be pesky with his stick at all times, every single shift. And he's also solid defensively. So all of that makes that third line profile. Then you add in the high-end skill, and I think his smarts. I don't think he gets enough credit for that, because we don't always associate that, I guess, with this kind of like pesky role either. Mm-hmm. But he's someone who reads plays really well to spot the right trigger points, to know when to pounce at these opportunities without taking too much risk, and also how to create his own trigger points when they're not as obvious in the moment.

put it all together with the playmaking and how he can see things offensively. And it just makes for someone who's been a super productive top six player. And now he's doing it in the big moments. So it's an extension of his regular season. And then some of his comps, the Seth Jarvises of the world, right? Like, that stood out to me, number one, because, you know, back when we did player tiers, we had someone tell us, like, that's someone, you know, they're pesky players who play the game the way it should.

0: path that Benson's going to be on, and his regular season points to it, and his playoffs are now just adding weight. That's really exciting. I know we hear Brad Marchand thrown out as a comp all the time, and it makes a lot of sense because it's that rat mentality, right? But he also, like, he's a rat, he's a dog. You can put all the words together, right? It's all the same. But Marchand didn't hit this level this early in his career. So it'll be interesting to see if Benson stays on this path. I imagine in 2 years, the numbers will line up a little bit more in terms of similarity score. But I think we know that's a very strong comp for him, too.
1: Well, the Sabres did extend Doan earlier this year. What do you think Benson's next contract looks like, given that he does need one this summer?
0: So his market value right now, on average, for I think the next 7 years, is $10.1 million a year, according to Dom's model. RFAs don't make that money, right? So even with the current cap world, which is a lot of players are getting paid more, especially by teams to keep them, because it's that much harder to bring in high-end talent. The best way to do is through the draft and development. And also now, these are going to be Benson's peak years. Still don't think he gets that. Most RFAs don't. But I think that $7 million range could be the sweet spot here. And I think that would, you know, deliver surplus value throughout the life of the contract.
1: Well, Game 6 happens tomorrow. Benson and company in Montreal. Sabres trying to force a Game 7 back here on Monday. Anybody hear from Tortorella yet after Vegas won last night?
0: It's always funny, the outrage of these moments. And while I understand it here, right, like the media has a job to do, the fans should want to hear from the coach, and this is a national spotlight, massive moment, and it's actually a good one. It's not like, hey, they were eliminated and he won't speak. It's funnier to me to see the reactions than the moment itself.
1: Well, I'm not sure I loved him not shaking hands. That was a little, you know.
0: Below Paul Maurice coded. I guess maybe that's why he skipped the media, so he doesn't have to go on his long rants of why he doesn't believe coaches should be in the handshake line.
1: Yeah. Well, this will be the second time we have ever seen Vegas and Colorado go head-to-head in the playoffs. It happened in 2021. Colorado won the first two. Vegas won the next four. Ironically, the Avs would win the Cup the next year, and then Vegas would win the Cup the next year. So who knows why it played out that particular way? Do you think that this is now a much, much harder matchup for the Avalanche than what we would have been saying 6 weeks ago if it was Colorado and Vegas?
0: Yeah, absolutely. Vegas looks like the team we expected them to be. You're seeing all of this two-way talent click. Plus, there's the return of William Karlsson, which has been absolutely massive for them. And I think also now we have
1: Stone simultaneously.
0: Yes. But we also have the confirmation that Mitch Marner can play in the playoffs, and he couldn't do it before, and all of that drama. But I think it's a fascinating stylistic matchup, especially when you go back to those playoff series. That 2021 series, to me, was this turning point for the Avs, because Vegas won by standing them up in the neutral zone, right? And that was the moment a lot of people could point to say, see, a rush-based style doesn't work in the postseason. You can't play that way. And a lot of teams in that moment would have just completely changed their game to be like, we now need to be what, say, the Florida Panthers are today, of that grinding style to make it in that kind of environment. And the Avs went, we got to get better at that style too, but also we're going to be the best rush team out there. So no one's going to stop us in transition. They were able to dominate the next postseason and build towards this moment where they look like that dominant force again. I think this is a more well-rounded team than it was in 2021. I think we're seeing the depth. We're seeing the ability to just forecheck and take control. And the bottom six has been absolutely huge for the Avs. But also the high-end skill is just as good, if not better, right? And obviously the health of Makar is going to be an interesting this one. And the fact that he gets rest is huge here. But MacKinnon and Natchez, who, another guy, is showing what a great player he can be in a postseason environment. Like, they are the better team in this moment. But it'll be interesting to see, like, does their power play match up well to a pesky Vegas penalty kill that's been able to generate shorthanded looks? Like, who's to say? That could be a turning point in this series. And, you know, neither team has, oh, my God, amazing goaltending. So how much are those two-way strengths going to matter here?
1: Who does have the better goaltending, real quick?
0: Oh, absolutely. Colorado every day of the week. I think they have two better options here.
1: Okay. Interesting. I mean, obviously, Hart has been stable for Vegas here to get them this far along, and now what a matchup ahead. It'll start on Wednesday. Vegas and Colorado in the Western Conference Final. Shayna, enjoy the weekend. Thank you so much.
0: Thanks for having me.
1: Shayna Goldman from The Athletic, our regular here on Fridays on Sabres Live. We'll wrap up and get you set for Game 6 when we come back.
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8: 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We're getting set for Game 6 tomorrow, Buffalo-Montreal. The Worlds are underway in Switzerland. Former Sabres, of course, involved. Team USA looking to defend last year's win. Canada has defeated Sweden to open the tournament. Tavares and Ryan O'Reilly had the opening goals of the game. Dylan Cousins also scored. That was part of a 5-3 Canada win over Sweden. Finland also won earlier today over Germany, and it's worth noting and celebrating, if you like good people in the game, Sasha Barkov was suiting up for Finland after missing the entire NHL season. The Panthers captain did factor in with an assist in Finland's win over Germany. USA Switzerland, the host nation, that happens about an hour and change from now. So all that being said, we are gearing up for Game 6 tomorrow in Montreal. There have been some very memorable Game 6 wins in Sabres franchise history. You only have to go back 20 years, because we've done this a lot this year, reunion night team, the 05-06 squad, and the win in overtime on home ice against Carolina to force a seventh game. Granted, there have been many Game 6 wins on home ice and very few in this situation on the road. That's why we started the show with what we did. 1997, Buffalo was able to go into Ottawa, take Game 6 because of Steve Shields and his stunning performance, and ultimately win in Game 7 on home ice. I think the Sabres, as you know, clearly comfortable on the road this postseason. The opportunity lays ahead after no skate today to just go in with a clean mindset tomorrow and try to win again and bring it back home for Game 7 on Monday. We'll We'll see you then. Pre-game coverage begins Saturday night.

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3: It's like party time.
4: All right, so we've got, it's sort of party time.
5: I'll put turning your laptop off.
4: It was just playing Wyclef Jean. I didn't, whatever. So I was ready to have a cool little party here today. But I will say, my heart rate never rose to where it would rise, where it will rise, where it did rise in game four, and where it will rise in game six, and hopefully game seven. Knowing that all you need to do is win two games. There are five teams left, right? There's five teams left that can win the cup. You're one of them? Yeah, you got to win two games to move on. But I'm all right. I didn't like it. I didn't enjoy it. The first period was a ton of fun. After that, it kind of, I thought Marty Baron summed it up best when he was talking about the third period today. I was driving. I was like, I'll say. Doesn't that sound like a good podcast? The third period, Marty Baron, just talking about all the things that went wrong. So I don't know.
5: What am I supposed to say right now? He did a video a couple of days ago, and he was talking about an appearance, and he was going to be there with Sabretooth.
4: Yeah, it's the best. He's the best. It's so great. I love it.
5: I did encounter somebody recently, like within the last month, who doesn't like Marty Baron. First off, this is a first. And I had to say, like, why don't you like Marty Baron? And the answer was, he's been around long enough. He lives here. He spends all of his time here for the most part. Why hasn't he gotten rid of that accent? And I'm like, that's part of the charm.
4: It's the best part.
5: Yes, it's fun. I mean, like Mario Lemieux famously worked on getting rid of his French accent because he wanted to be the ultimate ambassador for hockey and just wanted to be able to speak in Pittsburgh the same way he would speak in Toronto and whatever. So he worked hard at it.
4: Yeah.
5: Probably would have been okay. I think Mario Lemieux still would have been top five all-time NHL player, whether he had a French accent or not. But Marty's charm is the accent.
4: Right.
5: Dis or dat and the whole, yeah.
4: Third period.
5: Lean into it.
4: Oh, I'm trying to find a funny way to say second period.
5: Lean into
4: that. I didn't like
5: that
4: one either.
5: Lean into that turd.
4: I didn't like that one either. It was fun for a while. I mean, it was one of those I can't believe what I'm watching type of games early. You know, bringing back the 8-7 Tampa game, bringing back the Colorado. Who's Colorado first round?
5: Dallas.
4: Colorado Dallas game. That was insane. It felt like that. And then it just kind of went away. And it ended up kind of coming to the goaltending thing again, which I was hoping to not have to talk about. But I didn't feel great for UPL.
5: There's a lot not to like. I think that some of the goals that UPL let in are just goals that happen in hockey. What I was troubled by was down the stretch how the Sabres just flagged, especially towards the end. Now, granted, it is 6-3, I believe, when they get that power play. But they were playing as though they had nothing and no spark. Okay, you got a power. You're going to go 6-on-4 here. I know your goalie's out and whatever. 6-on-4, let's go. And it was just kind of like, let's pass the puck around.
4: Yeah.
5: It's like they were trying to, like, garbage time. Like, hey, we got some guys in a fantasy league who need zone time. Like, let's just pass it around here, not take any chances. I mean, come on. I mean, and I know that that's not the reason they lost, but that's just indicative. It was just a symptom of, what's happening here? And, of course, you take a look at the top players and the fact that they've been zeros.
4: Yeah.
5: Tage Thompson, Alex Tuch.
4: Points are still coming for Thompson, but it's not the guy.
5: Some of them are accidental.
4: Yeah, that's not the guy. Yeah,
5: Many of them are accidental.
4: Accidental goal when you dump it into the corner, in on a breakaway, skate right past and don't get the puck.
5: There was a pinball goal early. You know, there was a bunch of, we were talking about that. You know, we were texting. We were talking about deserves got nothing to do with it. Imagine, it's like some of these things were

0: happening by accident in the Sabres' favor.
1: Sure.
0: And then right 9 seconds later, the Canadians tie it up. It just was...
1: I don't have a ton of questions about... Paul was in here yesterday saying everything Lindy Ruff, everything he comes up with is working. I've been very uncomfortable with his use of pulling the goaltender. I think you cripple that power play by having no goaltender at the other end. So the passing, it's like this absolutely has to get through or we lost the game. And so I get pulling him early, going for the. But once you get that power play, it seems to me you're better off with a one-man advantage and a goaltender than a two-man advantage because you are then free to take some chances because at least there's a line of defense for you.
0: And they're allowed to ice the puck in that situation, whereas with no goalie in even strength situation, there's icing.
1: But any mistake, and they have control, and they've got a clear line at a net with nobody in it, and your game is over. So while you should be, in theory, frantically attempting to get the puck to the net, I think there is a bit of resistance. Psychologically, there's resistance when you know there's nothing behind you. And this is not the first time in the playoffs that I've been confused about Lindy Ruff and the pulling of the goaltender. The game in the Boston game, what would that have been? Game three.
0: That's all down to analytics now, though. You know, in terms of the situation, there's like a chart of when you go for two and when you kick the extra point based on the score and whatever. I think you look at it and say, all right, as soon as we get a offensive zone face-off with 3 minutes and 32 seconds, it's probably down to that, down to the fraction of a second as to what we're supposed to do there. Now, I don't know what that is.
1: Well, this would be,
0: you don't know what that is.
1: No, I don't.
0: And
1: this
0: maybe
1: would
0: Lindy
1: be
0: Ruff
1: case.
0: Doesn't know what that is.
1: This would be a case where I would say screw analytics and think about this a little bit, right? So that the numbers could tell you one thing. The main analytics argument that I ever have is, you know, fourth and one, this percentage of teams get it. Well, what you're not factoring into that percentage is the teams that didn't think they could get it, so they punted. Like that cannot be baked into the equation. So people were thinking about what to do in the past, and now we're treating it as if they didn't, and everything is robotic. And in this case, if that is, if the book says this is where you pull a goaltender in playoff game number five, in round number two, against an opponent that has this level of speed and this level of goaltending, and this is how the game's going, and you're at home or you're on the road, all of that stuff. If all of that is baked in, I still say, screw it. You're not letting your players be completely offensive on a power play with still time remaining. I mean, it wasn't happening. But if you get a power play goal early in that power play, okay, if we just get one more, then we'll just need one more. Like, you could conceivably do it. Having no goaltender back there is telling me, if I'm on the point, if I make an error at all, we just lost the hockey game. And that's not a good mentality, I think, to have during a power play.
0: Yeah, I wanted to see some aggression there for sure. It wasn't that long ago that you pulled the goalie with 1 minute left.
1: Right.
0: And as soon as you gave up the empty net goal, the goalie was right back out there, right? And that always drove me crazy.
1: Wrong. That was wrong.
0: Yes, it's mathematically wrong. The whole thing is, well, there's a likely, it's greater chance that you're going to give up a goal with an empty net than you're going to score it with the extra attacker. Well, that's true. But there's also, with 2 minutes left in the game and down a goal, your chances of winning are 2%. It's 2%. And that if you take the goalie out, your chances of, you know,
1: 1.5.
0: Yeah, but it whatever. I mean, we could do the
1: math. This is needing to know when to hold him and when to fold him situation, I believe.
0: That's right, Kenny.
1: Thank you.
0: Powers.
1: So that's not what the game is about. That's just where I landed. That's not the first thing I thought of. The first thing I thought of is the goaltending situation that was 1-1A, and we talked ourselves into, no, it's this guy, and then we talked ourselves into, no, it's that guy. And I don't see how you turn it back around, barring massive catastrophe for Lyon. Like, he's the guy now, right?
0: He has to be, and...
1: I mean, that might be career-ending for UPL. In Buffalo, I mean.
0: Based on Sabres fan reaction, they are done with him. The idea, I saw Jeremy even tweeting last night that the word trust can no longer be used with UPL. I don't disagree with that. These are the moments when you find out. And UPL's promise has always been that he could round into that guy. And these are the moments when you find out if you have that in you or not. And that's not to say it doesn't exist, but not now. And you can't bank on it. So if you want to get back to this situation next year, can you count on UPL to, within a year of extra maturation and experience and evolution and development, that he then becomes

0: the showstopper or the number one guy. No, I think the Sabres are in a position now where they know they have a team that's good enough.
1: Mm-hmm.
0: And now we need the goalie who's going to make sure that we get what we need on a near nightly basis. And yes, maybe he needs a rest and we need to plug in somebody even during the postseason. Number one goalies are being sat by really good teams
1: sure.
0: in this postseason.
1: Colorado.
0: It does happen where yeah. you need a night off. But to be the starter, to be the number one guy, the Sabres have to have one heading into next season. I don't think Alex Lyon is it either, despite how well he's been playing.
1: Right.
0: We've seen the glimpses of when he has those moments where he regresses into the guy that the NHL knows he is. Maybe that's the free agent acquisition. You need to go, you know, get the clear number one goalie, settle that down, and know where you are as an organization and not if this, maybe that, perhaps here, get this, a little that, saber toot, all of it. Oh, saber toot, by the way, repelled last night and the Sabres lost. This was the first loss in a saber toot repel game.
1: We're not laughing at Marty, we're laughing with Marty. My wife has a theory. She's big on the drum thing, and she says no more athletes can hit the drum because Josh Allen loss, Ryan Miller loss, Jason Pominville loss, Blade Gang loss, winners.
0: We're calling them players?
1: Athletes.
0: All right.
1: Athletes.
0: All right.
1: Those are pure athletes. If there's one thing I know about the Blade Gang, it's that they're pure athletes.
0: Not entertainers.
1: Wow. I guess they are. They really are. They are a crossover kind of act. But they had jerseys. Well, everybody has jerseys. They had blades. They had blades on. I'm going with them as athletes. Gilbert Perreault's wife, Rick Chenerat's wife. Good.
0: It's a win.
1: Bill Fichtner.
0: It's a win.
1: Win. And that's it. It's been 6 home games. 4 athletes. I know you could go either way on the Blade Gang. So she wants non-athletes. We started thinking Goo Goo Dolls.
0: For game 7.
1: Yeah, something along those lines. I don't know the right answer.
0: Though there goes Kevin Adams. Even though he's an executive, he played the game.
1: So that's her theory. I don't know that I subscribe to it, but desperate times call for desperate measures. We're going to hit game 7. I might want to use every bit of superstition I can get. If you can get to game 7, got to win on the road, which is very doable, very viable, very possible.
0: If we can
1: go ahead.
0: I'm sorry.
1: No, it's all right.
0: I cut you off a lot.
1: That's why we're both here.
0: Yeah.
1: Somebody, honestly.
0: We need to cut each other off.
1: Your main job may be to cut me off.
0: Yeah.
1: Because I just go wild when I'm by myself, which I've done way too much. That's why this is so much better. My point was going to be they can get to game 7, very feasible. If they figure things out with their top line because their top guys are not producing.
0: If you can bring back the estate of Rick Jeanneret, I think you can bring back the estate of Rick James or the estate of Lance Diamond to bang the drum.
1: An estate. We need a musical estate. It's an option.
0: Who's the greatest drummer in Buffalo history? Now, I know there's guitarists, you know, there's singers. Who's the greatest drummer?
1: I have an answer, but I just want to. I think I have an answer, but I just want to confirm.
0: Like Billy Sheehan, obviously, is the greatest bassist, and although Jeff Myers' kid is doing a great job playing bass for.
1: All right, first
0: Kendrick Lamar, I think.
1: For real, he's Kendrick Lamar now.
0: And I'll look it up.
1: I feel like I remember him with like Rihanna or something. No, that's Nuno Bettencourt. Never mind.
0: What's SZN? How do you pronounce SZN? That artist.
1: SZA? SZA?
0: SZA.
1: You're talking about SZA?
0: Oh, yeah. That's what I meant. SZA. I was spelling it right in my head, and yeah, I said it wrong.
1: SZA, and then you're jamming letters together like Weekend, like The Weekend does.
0: Well, who does she tour?
1: I don't know.
0: We'll
1: it doesn't matter. Gary Malibur is my answer as far as drummers are concerned. Play with the Beach Boys, John Lennon, Bonnie Raitt, Bob Seger, Warren Zevon. Might be your guy. Eddie Money. Springsteen,
0: that's
1: Van Morrison.
0: Up there for sure. Sal Capaccio plays the drums.
1: Sal Capaccio, and most notably, the Steve Miller Band. He replaced Peter Criss, or he could have replaced Peter Criss and Kiss. He's a drummer. Sal's a drummer.
0: Declan Myers.
1: Yeah, Declan. I think it's SZA is the answer.
0: It is SZA,
1: for.
0: but I'm looking this up. I don't want to shortchange him because I think it's even more impressive than that.
1: Okay. Anyway,
0: bang the drum.
1: Bring
0: in a kit. Bang the kit.
1: We don't need a whole kit. We don't even need the drum, to be honest. My point was that I would like to. I'm driving in. I'm listening to Sabres Live. And they started off the show talking about what are we going to do to fix the first line. And then I started thinking about it. I was like, to fix the first line, you have to break the lines you like. So I don't know that I have a simple solution. There's a part of me that wants to sit here and just start moving players around and come up with my own idea, but that's pointless. Lindy Ruff's not listening. He doesn't care. And I don't know that I would be effective in doing it. But I do know that the idea of putting... I can't mess with the Norris line. And the way that I would mess with the top line would be to swap places with people on the Norris line and just try to come up with some different combination. But I can't get rid of that combination, so I don't know where I'm getting these new players from.
0: You can get rid of any combination right now. And Lindy Ruff's talking about there's no practice today. He's not going to do a morning skate tomorrow, he says, likely. So he's just going to roll into the arena tomorrow, and they might pull numbers out of a hat.
1: River hockey.
0: Pond hockey, whatever you want to do.
1: Yeah.
0: Tonsil hockey.
1: Nope. That one's not the same thing. What is Thompson look all right to you?
0: No, he. I don't want to say he looks injured, but I think people,
1: I do.
0: All right.
1: I was hearing it, but now I'm kind of seeing it, and maybe it's just that it's seeping into my head. But I don't see him doing the power forward things that he does when he's most effective. And I don't know if that's a lower body thing or an upper body thing or an arm thing or a hand thing or a wrist thing or an elbow. I don't know what it is. I just know that – or he's just tired. Is he just tired? Did he play too much hockey? The Olympics, is this a product of that, that so much was poured into that now we're out of gas at this time of year?
0: Lindy talked about that at the end of the year. Said he was not hurt and that he needed some time off towards the end because he was just out of gas. He was worn out from the whole Olympic – environment and the experience,
1: right,
0: and the
1: follow up to it and all of the attention afterward.
0: Didn't take any time off, jumped right back onto the ice with the Sabres after the Olympics.
1: For one game and then kind of dipped because he was, you know.
0: So there's that part of it. I'm just not ready to say he's injured like other people have. I mean, is he injured?
1: Does he look injured?
0: Maybe. I don't know. Or maybe that's just one of the possible reasons.
1: Or tired. Injured, tired,
0: just
1: same thing.
0: Just wiped out. Well, yeah. Alex Tuch, is he injured?
1: Right.
0: I mean, they're both disappeared. They've done nothing. I will say that Tage Thompson isn't playing a style like he's injured. He's still centering the top line. He's in on all the different units that he was normally in on. It's not like Lindy Ruff has moved him to the wing, which Lindy has done in the past when Tage Thompson has been hurt. He hasn't missed any shifts. He's throwing his body around. He didn't last night, though.
1: Right.
0: But a couple games ago, he had four or five hits. So he's doing the things. I don't know. It's aggravating. And I fully understand the Sabres fans' frustration with him because he is such a big part of this team, and without him, they don't get to where they are. Same with Alex Tuch. We had a caller yesterday wondering what we do with Alex Tuch.
1: Right.
0: We're one game closer to having a complete answer as to where the Sabres' season is going to go, because yesterday the answer was, if they win tonight and they go on in advance, then maybe the
1: conversation
0: changes on Tuch. But now we're that much closer and another dud of a game from him. And maybe thank God the Sabres didn't extend him during the season because as everybody wanted in December or whenever it was. And he said,
1: we're playing
0: to win the cup. No, as soon as he said, we're playing to win the cup. It's not just the playoffs. We're playing to win the cup. Everybody had the vapors. The Sabres are like, whoa, who's this guy talking? I love this guy. Woo, where's my fainting couch? And everybody wanted to sign this guy. And like, now, get him. We love him, And now it's like, well, he's not playing like his goal is to win the Stanley Cup or to get to the Stanley Cup final. He's not playing that way.
1: No.
0: Neither's Rasmus Dahlin, for that matter. Rasmus Dahlin's doing some things well, but the penalties And Tage Thompson with the penalties.
1: How is it always the star players in the box when the power play goals are scored? How does that keep happening? Why does that keep happening?
0: If you were to take a look, I mean, tell Sabres fans heading into the postseason and give the numbers for Doan and Benson and some of these other guys, and even Timmins on some nights. Sabres fans have been frustrated with him off and on.
1: Yeah.
0: But take a look at some of the second-tier guys on this team and say, this is what you are going to get from them. Everything else is a mystery box.
1: Right.
0: You don't know what you're going to get from Tage Thompson or Alex Tuch or these other dudes.
1: Right.
0: But this is what you're going to get from these grinders.
1: Yeah.
0: You would say,
1: Cop.
0: Or at least we're going deep. Yeah. Like we're not sputtering into the second round.
1: Yep.
0: Or sputtering at the end of the second round, I should say.
1: Well,
0: you'd say, well, Tage is going to get his, and Tage is getting his points too, but they're accidental almost.
1: Yeah.
0: Dahlin's going to get his, and Tuck's going to have a winner or two, and dramatic moments from these dudes who've been pulling it out of the hat.
1: Right. That's the assumption.
0: All season.
1: That's the assumption. And then we're going to add Hellenius to the mix, and we're going to, Oslin when he was healthy. Here's what I will say though. It feels like they're sputtering at the end of the second round, but really they might be sputtering in the middle of the second round because game five is not the end and you're two wins away from being one of four teams left. There are only three teams left other than Buffalo and Montreal. You're two wins from the final four. So let's not lose sight of it. It's certainly not over. I wouldn't have liked having to win three in a row. Two in a row seems incredibly doable. And I'm sure they believe it as well. So there's that. Let's connect with fans. 803-0550 is the number. Tim Graham is here. I'm Brad Ryder. It's WGR. We'll be back with you next week and for the foreseeable future. People keep asking questions about that. Just get used to this, all right? Thanks. Don in Albany, you're on WGR. Hello.
2: How you doing?
1: Great.
2: I really enjoy listening to you guys. Hopefully I don't get cut off here from...
0: Not after you said that.
1: Get him out of here.
2: No.
0: Run him.
2: I'm a diehard Sabre fan from back in the 70s, but I've watched every game this season. There is absolutely no doubt in my mind that Tuch is hurt. I just looked at the stats. In six games against the Bruins, he had 26 shots from the slot. He would shoot from the stands if he could. He had two shots in the first two games against the Canadiens. He must have got hurt either in practice or right at the end of the Bruins series. My guess, he fractured his top hand, and that screwed up his stick handling. And I think it's impacted the team in the sense that Tuch knows he's hurt. Thompson, when confronted with it, he said it's none of your business. Like last night in the game, he had a breakaway. That was a perfect move. But I think on the top hand, all he had to do was go top shelf. And that he had the whole net, and he couldn't do it. I'm sure that it'll come out when the series ends. I don't know if it'll be formally or whatever. That Thompson, what are the Sabres going to do? They're not going to take their best player out. That would just deflate the whole team. So
1: no,
2: I
1: but
2: just
1: you
2: wanted
1: could,
2: to
1: you,
2: say that.
1: Yeah, if you believe that, or if you're Lindy Ruffin, you know that, and you want to continue hiding it, you reduce the role. You find specialized situations for him. You move him to a wing instead of a center, if that is the case. I just want to be clear. You, at the beginning of your call, I think you just misspoke, but you said you're positive that Tuch is hurt. Do you also believe Tuch is hurt, or did you just misspeak?
2: I meant Thompson.
1: Okay, yeah. Because I was listening to the Tuch part of it too. So because he's been maybe more of a vanishing act than Tage lately.
2: Yeah, and I think that impacted his confidence because he knows he's hurt. You know what I mean? And another thing is you could watch. I think Thompson knows that he's in a diminished role because of the injury, and that's why he's taken frustrated, stupid penalties that I never saw him do some of the stuff, the cross checking and things like that. But I think he knows he's not the captain, but he can't back out here, and he wants to do anything to help this team try to win. And what's wrong? I'd be interested. I didn't hear anyone ask Lindy directly, is Tuch hurt? Did you, or is Thompson hurt? Have you heard that question be asked?
0: Well, I wouldn't say that I've listened to every second of every news conference, and sometimes I don't think we get all of it. Maybe we do. I don't recall hearing it. I think that it may be, I don't want it to be an indictment of those who were there, because I've been in that role before, and it's tough to have people on the outside questioning, and they'd say, Tim, if you want that question asked, why don't you go down there and ask it yourself? But I would think that that would be not only a question, but a recurring question, and if Lindy Ruff doesn't answer it, tough, because that's what you need to do.
1: Yeah.
0: And this is obviously a very big story. But I think sometimes when you are around a team a lot, it seeps into your consciousness as a reporter. He's not going to answer it, so I'm not going to ask it.
2: Yeah, that's what I was thinking.
0: However, there's Montreal reporters and there's national reporters and ESPN and TNT and CBC and TS. That should be something that should be hammered a little bit more. That is my armchair observation of the news conferences
1: live reporter who hasn't been attending them.
0: That's right.
1: That's all. All right. Thank you for the call, Don. Appreciate it.
2: All right, thanks a lot, guys.
1: I thought we were going to hang up on him. Now we're going to.
0: He said eventually nice things.
1: Eventually, we hang up on everybody. We can't just wait for you. Then we get the dial tone on the air. We get yelled at. It's no good. All right, Tim Graham's here. I'm Brad Ryder. Phone calls next, 803-0550, as we continue on WGR.
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4: I look at it right now. What is there, 5 teams left? To be sitting here talking to you guys, I think this is a wonderful place to be. And I'll tell the team the same thing. We get to go to Montreal in game 6 in the middle of May to move on to a game 7. And I think we'll all be evaluated on what this game looks like. Just bring your best.
5: I agree, Lindy Ruff.
6: Right, Lindy? We might have been talking about Buffalo drummers.
5: It is.
6: And I put my headphones on enough to hear that somebody was talking.
5: Who was that? It was Lindy, yes.
6: Like, we didn't
5: have some.
6: Like, I didn't recognize that voice, Dan. Who was that? Oh, the head coach of the Sabres for the last 40 years. The guy who has matched Connie Mack and George Halas as the only coach in major North American sports history to have taken the same team to the playoffs in 4 different decades.
5: It was him. That was him talking.
6: That was, yeah. Oh, so that's him.
5: Yeah, I remember him. He was on the team when I found out there was a team. And now he's the coach of the team. He's the best.
6: It might still be going.
5: He's the best.
6: This might not be the end for him.
5: Although I do, again.
6: Oh, wait. How about this?
5: I do question the goaltender thing.
6: I mean,
5: the pulling of a goaltender thing.
6: We get so wrapped up in the series and how it is unfolding. We talked about this. Oh, no, you weren't here. This was the week that I hosted solo, and I had Liam McHugh on from TNT Sports.
5: UB grad.
6: UB grad, right. And we kind of organically popped into our heads at the same time. What if this is Lindy's last ride? Because, look, he's been doing great, and he just won a division. Why would you wrap it up now? Well, also, there's great reason. What a way to go out. His contract's up. He does need a new contract.
5: You're saying with a win of a cup, right?
6: No.
5: You're saying
6: it
5: all?
6: What if this is it?
5: You might have one game left with Lindy as the head coach?
6: Maybe.
5: Oh, no.
6: And what a way to go out for him, though. Meaning to take this team that you've worked so hard for and have such pride in being from Western New York, still lives here, kids raised here, everything that he loves about Buffalo and the Sabres organization, to have gotten them out of their 14-year playoff drought with a division title, one of the greatest seasons, inarguably. One of the probably
5: top five
6: seasons in Sabres history given all the context.
5: Yep.
6: What a way to go out. And then to win a round in the playoffs. I mean, at his age, I don't know if he wants to keep doing it. He refuses to talk about it. He refuses to talk about to win the Jack Adams, which he's probably going to do, in your final season as a head coach and to have accomplished it. That's a pretty decent way to go out.
5: I don't accept it. I do not accept your resignation, Lindy Ruff, if you decide to wrap it up. I get that he doesn't have a contract. It winning it would be a good way to go out. Go win it. They've got to win 2 games to be in the final 4.
6: He's 66.
5: It's all right. He's fine. He's fine.
6: He does that. I mean, he's got, well, when you hear something about Connie Mack and George Halas, people who've only been photographed in black and white,
5: right,
6: who had neckties on while they were coaching. Because Connie Mack did not wear a manager's uniform. He was grandfathered in. He did it so long ago that he wore a fedora and a suit in the dugout as the Philadelphia A's manager.
5: Yep.
6: And then George Halas, also fedora,

0: I think get Lindy a fedora. But anyways, that he's doing something.
1: Got to be an old punch him lap one laying around somewhere.
0: Old, I mean, but he's only 66. He can keep doing it if he wants. I'm not trying to push him out the door.
1: I feel like
0: but
1: he wants.
0: But I raised the point because, hey, maybe we should hang on and appreciate this.
1: Yeah.
0: This could be his last game.
1: We were talking about him, you know, when he goes in the rafters, which obviously he will do, and whether or not his number should be attached. He's a Hall of Fame coach.
0: Yes.
1: Like, I want him to get the cup so that he's for sure a Hall of Fame coach. He's in the conversation as a Hall of Fame coach.
0: He's the most successful head coach to have never won a Stanley Cup.
1: Which is by a perfect Buffalo coach,
0: by
1: right?
0: all the metrics, yeah. by total wins, by year, all the different superlatives yeah. he can have. He's amassed everything except the Stanley Cup.
1: All right. Well.
0: And he's about to have his second Jack Adams Award, which is also pretty rare. And all the people who do have multiple Jack Adams are in the Hall of Fame.
1: Back to the phones, 803-0550, as we connect with the fans, Tim.
0: Yeah, well, we're going to connect with our fans, brought to you by Northtown Kia, Western New York's number one Kia dealer. 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
1: Go to Lee in Buffalo. Lee, you're on WGR. Hello.
2: How you guys doing?
1: Great.
0: I'm all right.
2: Good, yeah. I was just calling. It sounds like a funeral on the station. I don't understand why.
1: This sounds like a funeral to you?
2: Yeah, it does, because everybody's calling up crying that this guy isn't scoring. I mean, nobody mentioned Jack Quinn. I mean, he's been hitting posts. He's had some great opportunity. But anyways, the thing that I take out of this game last night was, and all this sounds crazy, and I know Lindy Ruff has been spoiled over the years and years of having great goaltending in Dominic Hasek, Marty Buron, Ryan Miller. Here is the thing that I looked at last night. The thing that I saw, and I agree with Chris Chelios on some of this stuff during on the ESPN broadcast, is that it sort of seemed like the Sabres were beating the Montreal Canadiens on 5-on-5 through that full 5-6 minutes of that first period. But Luukkonen, you can't blame him for that puck going off the skate. It happened to the other goalie as well.
1: Yeah, that one was fine.
2: But in the same hand, when you let two soft goals in, it just seemed like it sunk the air out of that team. Like, what are you doing? You know, and the goals were very weak. But in all fairness, you know, I don't think there's nothing wrong with Tucker Thompson. I just personally think that they're getting take that. And I hate to sit here and say this as a Sabres fan, but Montreal is just a little bit more faster. And they're a good team, and their goal scorers are scoring. There's nothing else to complain about.
1: All right. I don't know. There's nothing. I mean, we're going to talk about all the stuff. I assure you. I mean, we're on 2 hours a day every day. They keep playing. We're going to talk about more
0: they're
1: than.
0: They're down. And when they've lost badly. I'm not going to chalk it up to bad luck and just the Montreal Canadiens being that much better, because the Sabres have shown in bursts that they can do it. That's the thing that's frustrating. And then the guys that you want to stand tall are not. So if you don't think that they're hurt, then that's really bad news for the Sabres. If they just have, what do they have, character zeros in Tage Thompson and Alex Tuch? That's an indictment.
1: All right, thanks. I feel like it felt more like a funeral talking to that guy. First of all, we've only taken one phone call prior to him, I believe, right? I think we took one phone call at the end of the first segment. He's like, all these people are calling in. They all sound like they're at a funeral. I was like, I don't know. We talked to one guy. He's in Albany. He's like, I love the Sabres. I love this show. You guys, this is awesome.
0: And the previous show, or before that, is the Sabres show
1: right.
0: on this air.
1: Yeah, I think we're fine. I think you misjudged it a little bit. It's all right. I say things incorrectly. Tim will say them sometimes. I think you missed there, Lee. It's all right, though. Let's go to Elma. Elma, Ryan, you're on WGR. Hello.
3: Hello, gentlemen. How are you?
1: Great.
0: I'm all right.
3: Good, good, good. Well, I'm not going to doom and gloom this, but
1: good.
3: I will say
1: feels like
3: that...
1: a funeral in here.
3: All right, we're going to brighten it up. I mean, I thought these teams are so closely matched. I thought this was going to be a seven-gamer all the way through. But any person, knowing hockey or not, I'm seeing a different Thompson and I'm seeing a different Tuck, right? And it seems like every time Tage is getting the puck, the decisions that he makes with the puck aren't the ones that he should be making. Throwing it across the ice, being too cutesy, right? Too many moves. Just, you know, I used to coach kids travel baseball, and there were kids that would get upset about not being able to get hits and get on base and so forth. And what did I tell them? Just keep swinging, right? Eventually it's going to turn. So I think, you know, for these guys, not to say, you know, I'm a pro athlete, but my God, let's get back to the basics and let's just start shooting the darn puck, right? Just keep it simple and just make the right play, even if it's not the flashy one. Make the right play. I mean, that is truly the difference in this series. And I called it with a group of guys last night that I'm on a group chat with. Like, they are the difference in this series for the Sabres. And the future, to me, you see Benson, Doan, Hellenis.
1: Yep.
3: Right? You see that speed. You see that grit. They're having fun. I'm not seeing that on Tage Thompson's face. I'm not seeing that on Tuck's face. These kids are just bringing energy, and they're just going after it full tilt. And I just think they stop thinking and just start shooting. And I think the tide will eventually turn for those guys. But, man, we need them. But I'd hate to see it be the reason we get knocked out of this round of the playoffs, because I do feel we're good enough to advance.
1: Thank you for
3: That's
1: the call.
3: All I got, gentlemen.
1: All right, thank you for the call. Beginning of the series, I remember talking to Paul Hamilton about if our first line in Buffalo cancels out their first line in Montreal, that's a win for the Sabres, right? And he said, absolutely. And I think that's still true. It's just that the first line has not in any way matched what Montreal's first line has done. And another thing that I'm growing increasingly uncomfortable with, a team where we have relied on the penalty kill, if a Sabre goes in the box, I'm like, uh-oh, and it can be as quickly as, I think last night there was one 10 seconds in. So that has kind of gone away. Some of that's the goaltending, of course. But those are two things. I mean, the first line is doing it for Montreal. The first line is not doing it for Buffalo. Second through four, I like the Sabres. And it's a close series. I know it feels weird the day after what was essentially a blowout loss to say, they've been fine. They've been mostly fine. The series is 3-2. You need to win two games. You need to win one game. Here, I'll go into coach mode here. We can't look at two games at once, Tim. It's one game at a time.
0: One game at a time. Hey.
1: They need to win a game tomorrow on the road, which they've been very good at.
0: You mentioned after the previous funeral caller about our living wake that we're holding here for the Sabres,
1: yeah,
0: that I make mistakes.
1: Sorry about that.
0: No, I made a mistake yesterday regarding the goalies, and I made a mistake regarding my Lindy Ruff resume when I said that all of the multiple Jack Adams winners are in the Hall of Fame. Technically not true, because John Tortorella is still active.
1: Okay.
0: Barry Trotz just recently retired, 4 years ago.
1: So but all that can be in are in.
0: Not true.
1: Oh.

0: or in your head.
1: Yeah.
0: Whereas if I were writing, before I actually type out the sentence, I will have looked it up.
1: This
0: and
1: is
0: so what happens is I say it and I'm like, ooh, I better double check that.
1: Right. This is what I was going to say to you if I thought of this last night. Like, oh, Tim, I could tell you're still referring back to an error, a thing you accidentally said yesterday. I was like, I got to teach this guy. We don't have editors here. This is live, man. It's flying. If you say something real bad, we hit a button, we dump it. But most of the time, we're just hanging out.
0: If this were 20 years ago, I wouldn't worry about it at all. But now there are podcasts.
1: Everybody has access to everything.
0: And there are podcasts.
1: Yeah.
0: You can go back. Everything is recorded forever. It used to be, as soon as it was said, it was out in the ether, and that was it. You couldn't get it back.
1: Oof.
0: And if you didn't hear it, so what?
1: There was plausible deniability. Like, I didn't say that.
0: And I want accountability. I am self-reflective, and I hold myself accountable.
1: You're self-reporting, too.
0: That's right.
1: You can self-suspend at this point.
0: I'm not waiting for someone to call in HR. I am self-reporting.
1: Fair enough. Quick timeout. Tim Graham, Brad Ryder, WGR.
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4: I don't know what this is, but it sounds like Party Boy from Jackass. I know it's not that, but that's what it
5: is. What is it, Dan?
4: That's what it makes me think of.
6: Around the World.
5: By whom?
4: Daft Punk?
6: Daft Punk.
4: Daft Punk.
5: I don't know Daft Punk.
4: You know, Get Lucky with Pharrell.
5: Well, I know some of their songs, yeah. But when I say I don't know them, I know who they
4: don't
5: are.
4: Don't know them well enough.
5: I don't know them, like italicized.
4: The title sounded familiar, and then it sounded like, oh yeah, this probably is Daft Punk. 803-0550 as we continue to connect with the fans on WGR. Sabres lost last night, game 6 tomorrow in Montreal. And also the Bills schedule came out, which we have not mentioned yet, but we certainly will do. Paul Hamilton is making his way back from Toronto or from Montreal and is supposed to check in with me when he hits Toronto. That hasn't happened yet. We may have Paul, we may not. Our standing lunch date is not set in stone as it has been many other times. Let's go to Paul in Lancaster. Paul, you're on WGR. Hi.
7: Gentlemen, good afternoon.
4: Yo.
7: Just, I caught the phone or caught the radio earlier. You were talking about somebody to beat the drum.
4: Yeah.
7: A candidate. I would love to see Doug Allen get up there and get paid a little bit more respect than he has been given in recent time. I think the guy got tossed under the bus just because of the vaccine, which is absurd. After all the years that he gave this team of doing such a beautiful job singing the anthems, and that guy's just unheard of.
5: Now, no, they bring him back to sing the anthem. I mean, I'm not saying that they do it a lot, but he has been back.
7: Once in a while. I know he was there for Rob Ray's night because I actually saw Rob Ray out one night and I talked to him about it.
5: And yeah, they bring him back for some specialty nights like that. Nostalgia
4: and
5: nights.
4: I know I heard him. I could picture where I was, the intersection I was sitting at, where all of a sudden Doug Allen was singing the anthem and it was seemingly out of nowhere to me, and this was a couple months ago. So he's not absolutely completely out of the loop, but yes, you're right.
5: But we understand your point.
7: But again, the reason why I called was I think
5: and a great choice, too. I think that'd be all right. The fans would like it.
4: That yes.
7: would be absolutely fantastic if he were up there to do that.
4: Yeah, I don't need the announcers to know who it is. I need the people in the building to be like, oh, check it out, that dude. I like that guy.
7: Oh,
4: that works.
7: They absolutely know who it is. Absolutely.
5: Or right. Let him sing the national anthem and have Cammy Clooney beat the drum.
4: Mm.
7: Whatever spin you want to put on it. I just want to see the guy get a little bit more respect, that's all.
4: All right, thanks. He got a ton. He got a ton of respect. He was well-known and well-liked, and I think almost universally.
5: He gets hired to perform weddings.
4: You does know, he sing the anthem at the wedding?
5: I think he does.
4: He's got to know other songs.
5: I think he's made a living, or at least part. I mean, he was a professional singer. I mean, he does. He had a career before this, but I think he's made money off of this.
4: I feel like he could make money.
5: He has his own website.
4: He should have his own concert. Wouldn't people go see Doug Allen sing other songs? I would like, and not just anthems. They don't need to, it wouldn't just be him singing anthems of the world. It would be, some Elvis, some Genesis.
5: He has a website, anthemguy.com.
4: Well, right. But what I'm saying is that's a song that lasts under 2 minutes when it's done well. And that's not good enough for a show. That's not, you wouldn't go see a whole show of that.
5: There's a picture of

0: him on this website.
1: Is he pointing at you?
0: Yes. And then right below that, it's a picture of him with an acoustic guitar in a hoodie, so he's not wearing the tuxedo.
2: Right.
0: And it, you know, I'm sure he's not doing it. Well, he could be doing anthems there. But I have been known to sing at weddings, funerals, church camps,
1: oh, he could be on our
0: 4th
1: show.
0: Of July celebrations, beverage establishments, and places too numerous to mention.
1: If he can sing that song, that is a difficult song to sing. If he can sing that song, I'm sure he can sing other songs. I would see a show. That would be something to do, like Doug Allen live as part of the tailgate thing.
0: He studied music at Houghton College. He wanted to be a music teacher. Yeah. I mean, he's trained.
1: Yeah, he could do it. Is he trained on drums? Is he a percussionist? You don't need to be.
0: Jason Pominville did not really do it well last
1: night. I didn't like the rhythm.
0: He didn't get it right. It was almost like he was adding like a little, I mean,
1: his own flair.
0: He is a Quebecois.
1: Yep.
0: He is from...
1: Seeing the fix was in?
0: He is from Repentigny, Quebec. And I think actually,
1: it was a little off. There were people talking, but yes, that's right. We have to take a break.
0: People were saying.
1: I'm saying people were talking, so I didn't hear it completely. Timeout. It's WGR.
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0: This is a time when Paul Hamilton joins us, but not today. Paul is en route from Montreal back to Buffalo. He said he is efforting, if you will, to, this is one of those words you love, right? Efforting.
1: Do you think he's got one leg out? Where is he? Is he on the train?
0: He's on a train from Montreal to Toronto, I believe.
1: How can he effort to get it there faster? Has he got like 1 foot out the door and like pulling it on outside the track on the gravel?
0: Or if you put your arm out and do that airplane thing, it makes you
1: a little more aerodynamic.
0: It probably gets you there a little quicker. So he's going to try. I think what he means is when the train stops, he's going to try to get to a place where he can call us. But he said sometime around 2:30 is when he is hoping to join us. And I said, if you can't, that's okay, but we'd like to have you. You don't need to know all of this.
1: It's how the sausage is made.
0: I want to read you an email that came in. It says, from Andrew, that's my son. I got a thing, it says email practice.
1: Hey, wait,
0: this just happened. I need what?
1: Because you can do this. We've been told that it's not just phone calls.
0: Yeah.
1: It's also any kind of communication or engagement that we get off Twitter or email.
0: Oh, yeah.
1: Let's get connected to our fans, brought to you by Northtown Kia, Western New York's number one Kia dealer. 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
0: So I got an email from the school district. My kids are all in school right now. One of them is in fourth grade. And it says, email practice. It's labeled with like the district thing. So I know it's from the district email system. Email practice, Andrew Ryder. From Andrew Ryder. And here's what it says. I thought this was a message from a teacher about Drew having to practice his email or something. It says, good morning, parents, exclamation point. Today at school has been decent, and I hope to come home soon so I can see both of you. Dad, good luck on your show. From Drew. He sent that at 9:30 this morning. I just got it now. But I don't know. It's nice. Listeners are writing in.
1: And probably a relief that you, wasn't extra work.
0: Another thing I had to do.
1: Rob Gronkowski incident.
0: A situation I'd have to attend to. No, this one's fine. It's just my kid sent an email, and he hopes the show is good, and I hope so, too. Should I write back and tell him, sorry, it's a funeral. It's a funeral with two games left in the – you know, not a lot of things bother me when people call into the station, but telling me my show is sad, that brings me down a little bit. Telling me I have hater energy brings me down a little bit. I think I'm the opposite of that. Of all the people in Western New York who are expecting the Sabres to still win the Cup despite the fact that they got kind of smoked last night, of all the people, I'm the one that comes in and goes, you know, there are five teams left in the playoffs right now. We started with everybody. We're down to five. You need two wins to get into the top four, and then it resets back to zero. That's my approach to life. Don't tell me I'm hosting a funeral, and don't tell me I have hater energy.
1: I don't mind hosting a funeral because
0: I will host it when it ends.
1: As a storyteller, I'm all about poignancy. Happiness, sadness, whatever. As long as I can get you to feel something. If I can get you to feel, that's all I care about. And if he felt like a funeral, that's what funerals are for. I mean, you don't wish funerals.
0: They happen all
1: and
0: the time.
1: And you hate.
0: Like daily.
1: You hate. The idea of going to them, but maybe I'm a little weird this way, but going to wakes is such a fulfilling experience.
0: Wakes, not funerals.
1: And funerals too.
0: Okay.
1: I mean, it's like saying goodbye in a meaningful way and, you know, forcing yourself to go through it. You don't want to walk up those steps. You don't want to walk through that door, but you have to do it. And when it's over, you feel like, okay, I said goodbye and I'm glad I wasn't a coward.
0: I did a
1: and
0: life
1: just
0: thing.
1: Just avoided it.
0: It's
1: yes.
0: A life thing that you do.
1: It's you feel very much like a complete human being.
0: Yes, I agree with that. It's a good point. But that is not this, because they just lost a game and they're down 3-2. They were down 2-1. It felt the same way. It'll feel worse because elimination is a possibility tomorrow. The season could end, but there's that. But when one season ends, another begins. Tim, the schedule release. As the Sabres are getting beat to go down 3-2 in the second round of the NHL playoffs, the full schedule is released. I don't think anything that we thought was happening during the show yesterday didn't end up being on the official schedule. It all kind of worked out there. I don't have a strong, like, oh, now I think that their record will be this type of opinion.

0: opinion, but it's interesting to look at.
1: It's interesting to look at, and also seeing it in this order helps you digest it. It distills the concept that this is a difficult schedule. Number one, there's a lot of mileage involved, and the Bills are going to stay out west in between the Rams and Raiders games in October. It's a short week. They play on Monday night against the Rams in LA, and then they play Sunday in Las Vegas. So they're probably going to stay out there. We don't know where, if they're going to be in LA or Vegas or whatever, but they're probably not going to return home. But still, they have more miles on their schedule than several. I believe it's five teams that play an international game. And the reason is because the only three Eastern time zone road games that the Bills have, first off, they have the extra road game this year, but the only three times they play in the Eastern time zone are against the AFC East. It's the Jets, the Patriots, the Dolphins. Everything else is you're going to have to change your watches. And there's going to be a time change and a flight and cross country. So you take a look at the first part of the schedule. These are the two things that stand out to me. They start at Houston, a team that just crushes the Bills quite frequently and did last year. Sacked Josh Allen eight times, hit him four other times while passing, multiple turnovers, ugly game. Josh Allen has never won at NRG Stadium. That's where they begin. And then they have the short week before the home opener against the Lions on Thursday night. So that's a lot on Joe Brady's plate to start the season. You're going to have to survive the Texans, keep Josh Allen upright, and then quick turnaround. There might be some bumps and bruises involved to play Detroit. Then they have the Chargers, and then the Patriots, and then the Rams. So that is four of your first five opponents are playoff teams from last year, and the outlier is Detroit, which went into last season as a Super Bowl favorite. You know, I'm not saying they were going to win it, but I mean, they were at the top of the order.
0: Oh, Bills-Lions would have been a popular pick last year, for
1: absolutely.
0: Sure.
1: Absolutely. And I got them both wrong, but I think for The Athletic, my pick was Detroit-Baltimore. I got them, neither of them made the playoffs, so shows what I know. But still, Detroit.
0: Right, but you go into this year looking at both of those teams as playoff type of teams, so there's no letdown there.
1: The other thing that stands out, and we'll feel free, take calls 803-0550 as to what you saw on the schedule or what stands out to you. Bye week in week seven, so that comes in October. And then listen to this gauntlet from through the holidays. Thanksgiving against the Kansas City Chiefs, that's at home. Then at New England, at Green Bay, versus Chicago, at Denver. That's a lot of mileage. That's a lot of short weeks, weird days. Denver is on Christmas Day, so that's a Friday game. You're playing Chicago on a Saturday. So you got Lambeau Field potentially in the elements. That's December 13th. Mile High Stadium out in the elements potentially on Christmas Day. Your routine is screwed up. You know, coaches are big on routine. So are players. You know, the Sunday, they love Sunday games because they know exactly what they're going to be doing on Monday is the rest day, and Tuesday's the off day, and then implementation of all those things that go into the routine. The Bills are going to struggle to even put a routine together. Also in that stretch, one, two, three primetime games, and the two that aren't are at 4:30. Is that 4:30 local time? That'd be 4:30.
0: This will all be Buffalo time.
1: Buffalo time, yeah. So they do finish with at Miami, again, another longish trip, but an easy opponent. So you better not blow that game. And then they finish at home, as they have for the past couple of years, I think, against the Jets, a rest game if you can afford it. If you can accumulate enough wins to treat the Jets as, okay, starters, important players, you're going to sit, we're going to get ready for the playoffs. So the front end of the schedule is really hard, and the back end of the schedule is really hard. And then in between, you have Baltimore. You have at Minnesota. Yes, you have the Jets and the Dolphins, those first two matchups there. This is a tough schedule, and I think we knew it. We know who the opponents were going to be, but the schedule makers with all the different primetime games and holiday games and where they put the bye – it looks to me like a particularly tough schedule for a first-year head coach.
0: And then one of the other things you didn't mention is that three of the first four games are at home. So they'll play at home against the Lions, then home against the Chargers, then home against the Patriots. But in a year where all that travel, you're already thinking about the number of miles that are being traveled, And it's not like they have to run them. They'll be on airplanes. It's just sitting in a chair in the sky. It's not that big a deal. But they made fun of me a long time ago. The soundbite might exist somewhere, but I remember saying this about the Sabres. It's like, this is cool. You've got this stretch of home games. But when you play a bunch of home games, you got a lot of road games coming up.
1: You got to make up for it somewhere.
0: Yeah. So you're four games in, and again, the extra road game too. So it's like, you really jam them together. They go through that last 6 weeks. The last 6 weeks, they're home twice. Home against the Bears on Saturday, the 19th of December, and then home in the hopefully meaningless game against the Jets in week 18. But the travel here is atrocious, to be quite honest. There's just a lot going on.
1: Joe Marino from the Locked On Bills podcast, he does great work in his analysis and his podcast. He had a tweet earlier today pointing this out, sharing a graphic. I'm not exactly sure where it came from, but Joe checks his work, so I'm taking it as fact. So I'll just read the tweet. He says, the Bills have several, finger quotes, short weeks, but only have two rest disadvantages all year, the Jets and the Raiders. The discrepancy is only one day of rest, because those are money different. And then they have five rest advantages: Chargers, Ravens, at Patriots, Denver, and at Dolphins, because the Bills do not play a single team coming off their bye.
0: Oh, that's fun.
1: So that's a nice little note regarding the schedule, is the Sabres will not be facing a fully rested opponent, and while having a problem with their own schedule.
0: Right. Night games. I mean, when I look at it, that's the first thing I'm looking at is night games. And there are seven that are considered prime time. One of those is that's Christmas. So whatever. Six night games plus Christmas. They only play at 1 o'clock in the afternoon five times. So, you talk about getting into the rhythm of Sunday and then the film day and day off and whatever. There's that part of it. But I think as fans, there's a rhythm to that 1 o'clock thing that we are going to be missing. We're going to be off balance. I'm going to be. I shouldn't speak for anyone else. I'm going to be off balance this entire time. It's like 1 o'clock, 8:15, 1 o'clock, 1 o'clock, 8:15, 4:25, 1, 8:15, 1 o'clock, 1 o'clock, 8:20, 4:25, and then craziness, 8:20, 8:20, 4:30 on Christmas, and then Dolphins Jets. So I don't know. Little observations from all over. You've seen the schedule. If you've got a thought on it, feel free. We knew all the teams. We just didn't know the order. We didn't know the times. Now we do. And it does look more daunting than it did as just a list of 17 games.
1: Less than half of the Bills games will be at 1 o'clock Sunday. Remember it during the drought, they played every game at 1 o'clock, I think with the exception of the Thursday night game that they had to play, and everything else was just 1 o'clock Sunday because they were a bad, dull team. And now this is what you get with Josh Allen. You get not just the primetime games, the six primetime games, but you get that 4 o'clock national window game too, because the Bills do go out west quite a bit.
0: I did miss, I said five and it's seven, right? Is it 7 1 o'clock games? One, two, three.
1: It's seven, four, and then the Jets game six, could also be
0: seven. Canceled. Jets game could be canceled. If we're doing it right, the Jets game should just be canceled. Nobody should have to go to the stadium on January 10th for a regular season game. That's where we are right now, January 10th.
1: That might be your chance to check out the new stadium, to get the season ticket holders selling off a game, a meaningless game, bad weather game.
0: Right.
1: You're going to watch Shane Bouchel start against, whoever the Jets pick up off the waiver wire, Chad Kelly.
0: The other chance to check out the stadium would be the preseason game, although I would imagine resale tickets for that are going to be stupid too. August 15th, there's one of the three preseason games. One is at home. August 15th, preseason against Carolina Panthers. So they're declaring that stadium is ready to go on August 15th. We comfortable with that?
1: And there's Pittsburgh too.
0: Pittsburgh too.
1: Yeah,
0: there's two home.
1: Yeah, they play at Cleveland as their only road.
0: I don't know what I did. All right. Well, I wrote down that it was Carolina, but at least I'm right about Carolina.
1: Carolina is the preseason opener.
0: Okay.
1: Then they're at Cleveland, and then home against the Steelers.
0: Okay. So two opportunities. Maybe that's the one. If The trying to check out the stadium without paying a premium price for it. Second home preseason game, which is the third preseason game, which means nothing at all. It means less than it used to. Maybe that's the day for, will they do a kids' day? Is kids' day still a thing? Does that still exist?
1: Dan has a quiz for us.
0: What? Oh. What's up, Dan? Oh, boy. It's legit when the music goes.
2: It's always legit when the music goes.
0: Yeah.
2: So, you know, with the schedule releasing, of course, every fan book, Vegas, got to put out what they think is going to happen. Who's going to win the game? Who's favored? Who's not? Who's horrible? Arizona. but they also came out with the Bills odds. And there's only three games that the Bills are not favored. Can you figure out those three games?
1: Do you want to take turns here, Brad?
0: I do.
1: Okay,
0: I,
1: so that way we're not just shouting over each other.
0: I do.
1: I'll let you have the first pick. I have one, and I hope you don't take it.
0: Game
1: because
0: I'm
1: having trouble with the others.
0: All right, well, I will say the opener is at the Texans, and we learned yesterday that the Bills were favored in it.
1: Yes.
0: That one caught my eye right away. I mean, that's where I started. I started at the first game.
1: And the spread has shifted already. We were talking about how you're getting 2.5 if you want to take the Texans.
0: Right.
1: And it's now 1.5.
0: Okay.
1: But
0: yeah.
1: You take a look at what the Texans have done to the Bills, and you want to give me 2.5 points?
0: Right. I find it crazy because I still think of the Texans as a new team.
1: But that's not...
0: Because I'm old.
1: Yeah, that's not correct.
0: They've played 13 times against each other. Houston, 8 wins. Buffalo, 5 wins. Did that count the playoff game? Probably.
1: I think Ryan Fitzpatrick is the last quarterback to win in NRG Stadium for the Bills. I think.
0: At Texans... I don't know. I'm reading.
1: It's been a long time. Anyways.
0: Yeah. Okay. All right. I'm looking for a game in which the Bills would not be favored. I'm going to take the October 12th game at the Rams.
2: That is correct.
0: All right. 1-for-1.
2: That is week 5. They are underdogs by 3.
0: 3-point dogs at the Rams.
1: I'm going to go in reverse, and I'm going to say at Denver. In week 16 on Christmas Day.
2: No, they are favored. Oh. 1.5.
1: Okay.
2: So the same as Houston.
1: That's a strike against me. I have P. We're playing pig.
0: Okay. I don't know if that's going to work because we're going to run out. We could very easily run out.
1: Unless we both start missing.
0: Yeah.
2: There's a lot of good opponents.
0: No, there are a lot. I mean, I think all of...
2: Only three.
0: There are 12 of these games
2: that
0: are within 3 points either way, but it's a matter of figuring out what Vegas thinks in May. At the Packers, December 13th.
1: That was my next guess.
0: At the Packers, December 13th, 8:20, Sunday Night Football is my next guess.
2: They are underdogs against... The Packers.
0: 2-for-2.
2: 1.5.
1: Well, that's home field advantage. You don't get home field advantage in a lot of places. It's overrated, but in Lambeau Field, you still get it. Okay, I think we're then looking at a home game for this last one because at Las Vegas, they're not going to be underdogs there. At Minnesota, they won't be underdogs. At Jets, at Patriots, maybe? I guess I'll have to pick the only other possible road game in my mind is at Patriots.
0: December 6th.
2: Tim, you finished it off. 1.5 again. Oh. Underdogs.
0: Oh, I thought he finished it off with the G. You get pig. All right, so that's it. Those are the three. Bills at Rams. The Bills are underdogs. Bills at Broncos, they're underdogs.
2: No, they're favored.
0: I'm sorry. That was the incorrect one. Bills at Rams. What was the other one that I said?
1: Green Bay.
2: Bills at Packers.
0: Oh, Bills at Packers was the other
1: Green
0: one.
1: Bay.
0: And then Bills at Pats. So that's back-to-back weeks.
1: The Bills
0: underdogs to start December.
1: Last year, the Bills went into the season the only NFL team that was favored to win every game.
0: I forget. Did they?
1: They did not, and that didn't last because right before the season opener against the Ravens, the spread changed.
0: They flipped it to like 1.5 or something.
1: So technically, if you went back and look at the spreads now, that wouldn't be accurate. But at this, all throughout the preseason and offseason, the Bills are the only team.
0: Well, you have to take a photograph and then discuss that photograph. We can't. The world moves. Things change. Lines change. Opinions change. Injuries, et cetera. But
1: gas prices.
0: Gas prices change. The schedule comes out.
1: How much are you spending to fill up your tank?
0: $100, roughly.
1: That's a big truck you drive.
0: It's just a regular. I mean, it's a truck.
1: It's a big truck, though.
0: It's not like a big truck. I pull up.
1: It's next not to, a rig.
0: It's not a rig, but I pull up next to. I have the. I have a pickup truck, but it's like a standard pickup truck. I pull up. No, it's not one of these. You know, dually. It's just a truck. It's a basic.
1: Does it have four doors on it?
0: It's got four doors.
1: Yeah, that's a big truck.
0: It's a regular sized truck.
1: A pickup truck with four doors on it is a. That's big.
0: It's a. I have a. It's a truck. It's bigger than a car. But it's not big for a truck.
1: It's $100 in your gas tank, big.
0: It's about $100 my gas tank. It was funny. My son, who emailed me today, he's very helpful. And he decided that mostly because my wife doesn't like standing out in the cold, pumping gas in the winter is terrible. It's like I will very often put $20 in because I'm too cold and I didn't bring gloves. And I know I'm going to have to do it again in a couple days, but it's really cold right now. He has volunteered to become a gas pumper. And he
1: because
0: likes it.
1: It's an adult thing to do.
0: It's an adult thing to do.
1: Also,
0: he loves it.
1: You need to make the mental note of who has the little stoppers. I don't know. There's got the little, not a caliper. I don't know what you call it. But
0: I know what I call
1: the handle. What are they?
0: I call it gas stations that treat you like an adult.
1: Right.
0: That allow you to use the thing.
1: So I will pay extra to use the, 100%. So that I can get right back in my vehicle.
0: Yes. Much better. And I know the places. I know what I'm about to deal with. But my son liked doing that, and it was fun. Because I left him at the gas pump while I went inside to get, I don't know, something to drink or whatever, and came back out. I was like, you just spent $104 while I was in the store. I left you alone for 5 minutes. You spent $104? And he's like, I'm sorry. But he was just filling up the gas tank. It was his job. What was the question?
1: How much it cost you?
0: $100.
1: Oh, and then what kind of mileage do you get? Here's a couple of 50-somethings talking to each other. What kind of mileage you get in that thing?
0: I don't know. Not good enough, I'll tell you that. But I'm doing what I'm doing. What was the point? The point was, you have to take a photograph of the moment, and that's when that's when we're calculating. We're calculating based on this. You can't hold me to a statement I make about the point spreads today when they change in September. That's all I was trying to say.
1: It's a latch. I guess they call it a latch. And if you they're on YouTube, there is a video entitled How to Use a Gas Pump Handle. I figure you're probably in dire straits if you are
0: YouTubing that.
1: Right.
0: Can you imagine knowing how to look up how to pump gas but not knowing how to pump gas? That's where we live right now.
1: Well,
0: I watched a video on chopping chives yesterday.
1: Are you a chive chopper?
0: About to be. It made me want to buy a new knife and chives. Just to get as good at chopping things. Because I made souvlaki yesterday. A lot of chopping involved.
1: Holy smokes.
0: Yeah. A lot of chopping involved. And I recognize that like if a chef saw me doing what I'm doing, they'd scoff. And then I walk in and my kid, same kid. I keep talking about Drew today. He's 9. He likes to watch cooking videos when he's not playing sports or watching highlights of things.
1: Or sending prank emails.
0: Or sending emails from school. Hope you have a great show. He watches cooking videos. He loved that Is It Cake show. Mm-hmm. Very into that. Has watched the whole thing multiple times. I think there have been 2 seasons. He's probably watched each of them 3 times. He just watches this cake show. He knows the answers. I don't know. But he was watching a thing. He fell asleep. I walked in. I'm like, oh, Drew's watching something helpful. And I'm ready to practice chopping chives or other things with this knife technique that I learned from YouTube yesterday.
1: How about Halloween Wars? You guys watch that?
0: No.
1: Check that out. I mean, it doesn't have to be Halloween season to watch it, but it's a cooking show with teams. You're given and it's really, it's all scary based, you know, pumpkins involved. And
0: okay.
1: Whatever. Check that out. My daughter and I loved it.
0: All right. Well, this was just a random like influencer type of video. 803. What?
1: Speaking of how our kids cross paths, I was going to mention this earlier. Okay. My daughter and your son with his email that says Drew needs practice and you don't know what it is.
0: Yeah.
1: Yesterday, my daughter texts a photo of a car crash to me.
0: Yeah.
1: And right underneath it, it was, drove past this earlier today. How does this happen? And it was in a parking lot. And it was not one car had not just T-boned the other, but somehow rolled over it. in the car. It was a sedan, and the SUV was underneath it. And I didn't see the text underneath it until I was looking at the picture, and the SUV looks like what she drives.
0: Did you talk to her about this, how to communicate?
1: She's 17. She just got her – well, she's had her license for a bit, but she just got this car.
0: Yeah.
1: And, yeah, for even 3 seconds of your heart sinking, you know, as a parent, it's like, whoa.
0: Well, so this is the difference between being a full-blown adult and being a 17-year-old who's close – is you know when you call somebody and it's a weird – nothing's wrong. You start with nothing's wrong, right? And then you're like, but, you know, so-and-so is in the hospital. Everything's going to be fine. You start with that. You don't lead with, check out this picture of a vehicle that looks just like mine upside down with a car on top of it. And then when you get to the next red light, send a text that says, that wasn't my car. She kind of messed with you there. She did it out of order.
1: The
0: first text is, about to send you a picture. It's not my vehicle.
1: Right.
0: And you can't even put them together because you don't know if it's going to come in underneath or above. So it's got to be send that, give it 10 seconds, then send it.
1: Or don't send it at all.
0: Or don't send it.
1: I've seen accidents before. I get it. It's crazy. I don't need to imagine my daughter's in it.
0: Yeah. Not a good move. We are going to take calls. We'll do that after this. 803. Oh, we might have Paul Hamilton. There's a lot that could happen. At 803-0550, it's WGR.
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12: It's Paul Hamilton.
13: Let's start with what's really going to go on right now. Paul Hamilton's joining us by phone from Toronto. Dan just said, make sure you break on time so Paul doesn't get trapped by the train. I would like to know what I have the ability to do to you, Paul, by keeping you along.
14: No, they're actually starting to board now, but the train's not supposed to leave till like 3:23, so I think they're just boarding early. So I think we've got a few minutes here until, you know, at least 45 or so, or when you got a break there.
13: Okay, so we're fine. So we don't have the ability to ruin your day by keeping you a couple minutes long.
15: Damn it!
13: Can't even if we tried. Sad. Sad. All right, I don't have an initial question. What do you come out of that game thinking about, wondering about, mad about, whatever, disturbed by? What do you take away from it?
14: It's very rare you see a team dominate like the Sabres did in the first period. I mean, they were doing everything that you would want them to do, other than having a fluky goal going on them to keep Montreal in the game. But, I mean, they're going north-south. They're skating well. They're sending pucks and people to the net. They're winning battles. The fans are going crazy. I mean, it was just, you know, what you would want out of the start of a game. And then Tage Thompson in the second period misses a breakaway to make it 4-2, something, a play that he normally

0: normally will score on, but he couldn't get the puck up and over. Hmm. Having trouble stick handling, too. Hmm. Okay. Anyway, yeah, so, you know, and then all of a sudden, you've got, sorry, I lost my train of thought. I thought you were just calling our train. It's not, it's just going to Ottawa.
1: Having trouble keeping your train of thought. Hmm.
0: Yeah, there you go. Perfect. I got it back. So then all of a sudden, you know, the fans would have blown the roof off the place. It had been 4-2, and who knows what we'd be talking about now, but he doesn't score there, and all of a sudden it's the Montreal Canadiens who are doing their impression of the first period Buffalo Sabres, and they take over, and next thing you know, they start taking the lead, and next thing you know, they score 4 unanswered goals, and you know, it's all of a sudden it's 6-3 when you had a 3-2 lead, trying to make it 4-2 when a 40-goal scorer goes in on a breakaway, pulling a move that he has done many times before, and you don't see him miss it very often. And as I said, he couldn't lift the puck up over the goaltender, and we all saw the result of the whole thing. Plus, I kind of thought they let that goaltender off the hook. I mean, they scored on 3 consecutive shots on him, and they decided then it's time to get cute. And, well, instead of shooting on him, we got him on the ropes. And Lindy Ruff admitted that today. He goes, we absolutely had him on the ropes. And then we decided, basically they decided they were going to pass the puck through the back of the net instead of shooting it. And they let him stand there and get his confidence back and be okay. And instead of being replaced, he winds up staying in there being fine. So there was just a number of different things. The defensive coverages are, again, horrendous. I don't know why all of a sudden this team – well, I kind of do know why. I've always thought – I mean, I think, Brad, you might have asked me, is there a team you wouldn't want to play in the playoffs? This was the one I always said.
2: Yep.
0: I just don't think they match up well against them at all. And they don't. And they lose their defensive coverages. They no longer are a good defending team, except for the third period in Game 4 when they became the Buffalo Sabres again and frustrated Montreal because they defended very well. They sometimes kill penalties okay, like in Game 4 when it won them the game, and then other times they go 0-for-2 on the penalty kill, and Montreal goes 2-for-2 on the power play. So a very inconsistent penalty kill, which is also a little weird for them. Again, caused by Montreal and the matchup that they have. So I just never believed this was a good matchup. It hasn't been a good matchup, but just like I said before Game 4, you go and be the Buffalo Sabres in Game 6, play the game where you're capable of playing, then you force a Game 7, and who knows what happens.
1: Paul, you mentioned letting Dobish off the hook, and I know that I'm going – from the end of the game when it's really, you know, it's 6-3, it would be a miracle to do anything. But just the, I guess from a symbolic or a spiritual sense, I don't even know what word I'm looking for here, but the Sabres pull the goalie, they get an extra dude on the power play, so it's now 6-on-4, and they seem like they were just more interested in keeping zone time than actually taking shots on net. There was no aggression at all.
0: Yes.
1: If you are going to have a chance at 6-3, let's at least give it a shot, right? What was your what's going through your mind while you're watching that?
0: Just what we're talking about, trying to pass the puck through the back of the net and instead of shooting the puck like you were in the first period. Why did they score goals in the first period? Because they were shooting, they were getting pucks, their players, all sorts of things at the net. So, Dobish didn't either see it or was hitting things. I mean, it hit Zucker and went in. So they stopped doing that, and all of a sudden it's time to get cute. Well, if they're thinking, 6-on-4, we got an extra 2 guys, so we'll get cute here. And we're just going to wait until we have an empty net to tap the puck in. Well, guess what? That's hard to do. So I know Montreal does it almost every game, but they're Montreal, and you're handing them turnovers. And so that's why they get to tap the puck into empty nets. They're not turning the puck over as much as you are, so you're not going to get that empty net very often to just tap the puck in. So, absolutely it was. And as you said, it probably didn't matter anyway, but still, it's annoying to watch.
1: And it's just a kind of a glimpse as to maybe how these guys are thinking or behaving. It's just a kind of mystifying.
0: Yeah, it definitely is. And Lindy Ruff said last night, and he's right. He goes, when we make a big mistake, they make us pay. Simple as that. He goes, they also make big mistakes, but he goes, we don't make them pay. And that's the difference. He goes, and he's right. I mean, I don't know if they're making quite as many mistakes in the defensive zone as Buffalo is, but they do make mistakes, and the Sabres aren't making them pay like Montreal is making Buffalo pay. I mean, go through the goals. I mean, Timmins makes a bad turnover. Suzuki winds up with the puck, and he basically finds Cofield to tap the puck to steer the puck into an empty net because it's bang bang after you turn the puck over. Timmins again. He doesn't get with that Anderson. Anderson comes in, very poor coverage. He gets a tapping. I mean, two very bad mistakes there that cost you goals. And because Montreal is very opportunistic. The Sabres used to be opportunistic. They haven't been in this series, but I've seen long stretches this year where they have been very opportunistic and taking advantage of things like that. But it's just we've seen Montreal get to their game a lot more than we've seen Buffalo get to theirs.
2: When you talk about mistakes, there are lots of obviously live action things that happen in a split second. You turn the wrong way, you think the wrong thing for a split second, and somebody's open. I can excuse things happening in live action a lot more than I can excuse Tage Thompson with 22 penalty minutes, Rasmus Dahlin with 18 penalty minutes over the course of the playoffs so far. And it's not always Dahlin yesterday, that was to prevent a goal, you know, an opportunity to score. But not Tage Thompson. How is it that the guys who are the, I don't want to say perceived leaders, they have letters on their chests that indicate that they have been selected as such, that these are the guys who are going in the box? And for all of what we've loved about the Sabres penalty kill, I don't feel comfortable at all when Montreal steps out there for a power play. And that's been beating them up, man.
0: Yeah, I mean, as I said, their penalty kill, when you know they killed 6 out of 7 penalties in Game 4 and it won them a game, plus a double minor to Byram, which I think was the turning point. But there have been other points in this, including last night, where Montreal's 2-for-2. And, you know, and Thompson cross-checking both times. It doesn't matter if they go down easy or whatever. As Lindy Ruff says, everybody's doing it. Everybody's doing it to try to get power plays because power plays are valuable in the playoffs. So you can't put a cross-check stick on the guy's back because you know maybe he's going to take a dive or whatever it is. You cannot do it. What part of that is so hard for him that he's taken 2 cross-checking penalties that have killed him both times? Plus, he's given the puck away 3 different times in this series, blatantly given it away, that have turned into goals immediately. So that's 3 turnovers that have turned into goals. 2 cross-checking penalties that turned into goals. So that's 5 goals we can point at him right away without even talking about the rest of his play. And he does have 4 points in this series where Tuck doesn't have any, but still that's not even a point a game. And you expect more out of your leaders and your best players. And Montreal's best players woke up, what do you want to say, maybe the end of Game 1 near the beginning of Game 2, and Caulfield to Thompson, Caulfield's won the battle. Suzuki to Tuck, Suzuki's won the battle. Hudson to Dahlin, Hudson's won the battle. And they've won it by a lot. And that's a huge difference. You're getting one team's, their stars are coming through all of a sudden. The other team, well, every now and then Tage Thompson comes through, but the rest of them aren't.
1: Paul, the Sabres win this series in 7 games. Well, they would have to win it in 7 games. They win this series. How do we, when we look back, how did they do it?
0: They did it because they stopped turning the puck over. Make the easy play. Live for another day. If you got to flip it out, flip it out. Don't get all fancy and trying to throw it up the middle and think you see somebody, but it's going to take a really hard direct pass to get it through the traffic. And, do those types of things. Find a way to tighten up your penalty kill and do it the way you've been doing it all season long, except for in this series or except for Game 4, if you want to say. And play like you did in the first period. Direct, fast, north-south direct. Pucks and people to the net. Pucks to the net. Pucks. Not pucks to the right wing, to the left wing, to the defense, to the middle. Maybe throw it to the post and

0: Isn't boarding five?
1: It looks good.
0: Okay.
1: What's that?
0: We talked yesterday. You were sitting right. I'm pointing at the chair where you were sitting yesterday. And you said everything Lindy Ruff is coming up with, it's working. Hallenius, I thought, was fun again last night. Got his first goal, had opportunities to get more. But we haven't mentioned the goaltending at all. Were you with him on who he started? Were you with him on when he pulled him? Because I was with him on all of it.
1: I would have pulled him after the goal that went through him. One goal was sooner.
0: Okay.
1: But I was with him starting Luukkonen. I would not second guess that. And you would think it's going to be Lyon tomorrow. I'm with him at what he's doing right now. He did not bring the players to the rink purposely. He said, look, we're to a point now, they know what happened last night. He goes, we don't need to start pounding negative stuff in their head. Plus, he didn't say it, but he has said it earlier in the series. He doesn't need the media sitting there talking about all the bad things that they did and let them do that. He thought it would benefit them more to be at home, go straight to the plane, and give your mind a rest. Just relax, get ready to go, and get to the plane. Let's go to Montreal. And he says, you know what? I'm thinking of not skating tomorrow either. Just everything. He goes, there's no need to go backwards right now and think about what happened yesterday or the day before. He goes, all we need to think about is what are we going to do to win that hockey game in game six? And he goes, I want that to be their focus. He goes, I don't need to drag them to the rink tomorrow. He goes, that's what I'm thinking right now. He goes, I could always change my mind. But he said, I want them just to be concentrating on what the task at hand is. I mean, they'll meet at the hotel tomorrow if they don't skate. But we're in May. I don't think they need to be on the ice skating. I don't think it matters one way or the other. And I like it. I like everything I'm hearing there. I like the approach he's using here of a more positive, direct, this is what we're going to have to do to win a hockey game. Not, well, if we would have done this, maybe we could have won the last hockey game.
0: All right, Paul, we have to stop now because of our reasons, not your reasons. You're going to make your train. Everything's going to be fine. We'll talk to you on Monday. Enjoy the game tomorrow night. Thank you.
1: Sounds good, guys. Take care.
0: All right, there's Paul Hamilton. There's Tim Graham. I'm Brad Ryder. Timeout. It's WGR.
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1: This is like a pump-up song on the way out, but pump-up for the weekend, I guess. I've got a thing. We talked about this once. It's only come up once, but it's about to get ugly. I track, during the baseball season, we've got a lot of Little League games. I track wins, losses, and hot dogs consumed at ballparks. So far, my kids combined are only 3-2. That we've only had five games. There are six games scheduled between now and the next time we're on the air. So we're going to have an increased, I would hope, largely increased win total. Hope no more losses, and I hope some hot dogs are going to get in there, because that is my weekend.
2: Two games tonight. Your hot dog number right now?
1: Zero. It hasn't happened. It's been three wins, two losses, no hot dogs, no snack stands.
2: Man.
1: I don't know that I've had one offered to me. I did have a hot dog at a game that my kids weren't playing in. That doesn't count. That's not a part of the math. But by Monday, I will have new numbers to share with you on wins, losses, and hot dog total.
2: Do you have a statistician or a stat crew that will do some analytics, or
1: it'll be on me. I've got spreadsheets. I've got all kinds of things.
2: Right.
1: But we'll see how it goes. Two games tonight. I can only go to one because they're at the same time. Two games tomorrow at the same time, but at one place, and then two games separately somewhere in Tonawanda.
2: Average number of hot dogs consumed per win, per loss. Maybe find out the sweet spot as to how many hot dogs need to be consumed. But not too many.
1: It's mostly about getting trapped at a field for 8 hours because you've got a game and then a two-hour gap and then another game and then another game or whatever. Like that's where the hot dog thing can really come in. And also, late games are rough because if I'm there when the snack stand is closing at 10 o'clock, I know the people. So it's always like, anybody want hot dogs? I'm like, yeah, I do. So yes, this should be a big hot dog weekend for me. Pretty excited about it. Big baseball weekend, big hot dog weekend. You got any hot dogs or baseball planned?
2: None planned, but they will happen.
1: Both?
2: Yes. I love watching baseball on TV, whether at the bar or as background while I'm working.
1: Yep.
2: There will be baseball. I do need to do some shopping. There will be some hot dogs.
1: I like it.
2: Home, made at home with Weber's and sauerkraut and the whole thing.
1: Oh, sauerkraut.
2: Yeah.
1: I've been adding sauerkraut lately. We get it once a year for Reuben's, the day after St. Patty's
2: Day. Buy it in the bag where it's really crisp.
1: Oh, we don't get the bag. I've got the jar.
2: Oh, no.
1: And it's always just waiting there for me. No?
2: Get the bag.
1: No, I'm not getting the bag. I'm not going to go through the bag. The jar can sit there for a year, and I can have it a little bit at a time.
2: It goes bad.
1: I think it's called sauerkraut.
2: Even if it's sitting in vinegar. No.
1: Well, all right. Well, we'll find out. Good luck with your baseball and hot dogs, and we'll talk to you on Monday. Go Sabres. Bye.
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0: is still at work, so I'm going to bless him.
1: Mike Shope and the Bulldog.
0: I'm going to see if there's a clean version so then my parents and the people at my school will not get mad at me. We've got the spritzer filled with water just in case if stuff gets too fire. I'm going to set up the speaker and I'm going to listen to
1: Mike Shope and the Bulldog.
0: I think this is the best
1: Mike Shope
0: feature that I've heard in a long time. I think his flow is really good on it, and I like his aggressiveness on it. And
1: the Bulldog
0: put not enough effort in it. I think overall his flow was good, but I don't like that mumble rapping. That was my review of
1: Mike Shope and the Bulldog.
0: Didn't need the spritzer. Wasn't fire enough. No spritzer for you. No spritzer.
2: Hi there. Happy Friday. Here we are again with all of your requisite gulps and woofs and yelps
3: whelps
2: and ugs and crikeys
3: and even the last one.
2: Jesus. Was last night a Jesus? I don't think that was so much a Jesus for me, if I may be allowed to get political this one time, was like game three. Jesus, they can't even match this team. Last night, I don't know. You said it too earlier to me. We were talking and Was that last night? Were they overmatched?
3: Yeah, I guess, you know, like the two goals that you know, really knocked it out, like the fourth and fifth goals late in the second period were more, yeah, they're more, not so much Jesus as like, ew.
2: Ugh. Yikes. Like,
3: what?
2: The 4-3 goal on Luukkonen, the Thompson penalty. Right,
3: the Thompson penalty, like the whole it was the second it was, you know, so I was in the same spot by the end of the second period that I was in during game four. I said, you know, yesterday to Greg Wyshynski, and I said a couple of times to you, I felt like in the second intermission of game four, they're done. They can't keep up. They're taking these penalties. This feels like it's over, and you know. They managed to play a great third period that night and get out of there. And yeah, last night is a tough one. Is it all on the goalie? I mean, it might be. I mean, there's other stuff, but the game, the difference in the game ends up being their guy made a ton of high danger saves after allowing three goals on four shots to start the game. He stabilized and our guy it got worse as it went on, I think, because I know what it feels like now watching that third period. It was just like, they're not coming back. The early penalty and another power play goal at 6-3. I mean, oh my gosh, right? But 7 or 8 minutes into the second period, I thought they were going to blow that team out of the building. It's 3-2, and they are controlling the game. In the second period, they had how many? Four at least really great chances, including a Thompson breakaway to get a two-goal lead. I just thought they were going to – I said yesterday at one point, like one of my thoughts I had about today is like, this is their turn to put it on them. They're gonna run away from this team. And then, I don't know, there's an icing and then a tying goal, and it just – the game immediately flipped right after that goal to tie the game. Suddenly Montreal's got them hemmed in, and it just went haywire. So it's not like they were overmatched all night. It was a weird first period. There's no arguing that. It's very sloppy and you know, chances and weird goals and whatever. But man, the way that second period started, I thought they got this. And then it just turned. And then the goals, and then just so I'm fighting hard to not be completely despondent because there was, there was a moment in a game last night where that leaves you feeling demoralized where I thought maybe I'm crazy. I don't know if you share this opinion. I haven't really talked to a lot of people about it, but I thought almost halfway through the second period they were going to – they had this.
2: Well, I really wanted 4-2 to that point. Like they were – really close a few times to get to 4-2, and they never did. How bad were the first three goals? Like, they're not classic bad goals. In fact, the Montreal goals against were sort of uglier on the goalie, yeah. I think. And three. Maybe not one. One's a double bouncer.
3: I mean, I don't know. You could – I think there's a

0: leg to stand on all three that, to me, aren't indicative of a goalie that is that I'm worried. I wasn't really worried about him on any of those three goals.
1: Okay, let me say this then. Worried about him, you would have a keener eye for this. And I was at the game, and I think this kind of thing can be easier when you're not, when you're watching on TV, but not always. I didn't like him ever last night. I mean, there were a couple saves where he looked behind him, and even the best save of the night, according to the arena, and I would probably not say different, is another one where he's like way out here and his back is to the net. I just think, is this not correct that sort of the bad signs on Luukkonen are that, even when the puck doesn't go in?
0: Yeah.
1: I mean, the first one, is the first one an overplay? Is the second one where he's just sort of not? I'm not sure if it's fair. Like, to me, all three of those goals, and then four is ugly.
0: Four is ugly, and five is maybe worse than four.
1: You think?
0: Yeah. Yeah,
1: is
0: it's another one.
1: Is he too deep?
0: It's another one where he just doesn't have the pad down. It went underneath him.
1: Suzuki.
0: He just wasn't sealed up there.
1: Okay. My theory last night was, if they're not winning, he comes out early. Like, if the Sabres don't score at all, 2-0, 3-1, he comes out. Because, to me, knowing what I think I know about the bad signs with him,
0: yeah,
1: they were evident. I mean, I don't want to say it could have been worse, because you can always say that almost about any game.
0: That might be. I don't know. There definitely is an accusation that you could make that he overplayed the first goal, but I might say rightly so.
1: Okay.
0: Of course, it looks bad when you come out like that and there's a back door available. But I think you got to have some faith that your guys are going to defend that. You know, there were plenty of people around. It's just Caulfield beat them all to that spot. And so I think you got to trust that somebody's going to get him, and you're coming out to make the save on the guy that's got the puck right in front of you, who's also kind of open and could shoot. So I give him some leeway there. The second one is the one that's off the skate. I don't know. I have a hard time getting on him about that. But look, I don't need to prop him up. He blew it. The two that came at the end of the second period are bad enough. That it ruined the night. His redemption arc lasted one game.
1: Right.
0: It's really, it was such a cool story that could have been written, guy loses job, gets back in, and like never looks back. And that's over.
1: Well, I can't blame Lindy for it.
0: No, I don't think so either.
1: It wouldn't even be fair to, because I wasn't sitting here yesterday saying that
0: play
1: Luke
0: Lyon
1: should
0: play
1: go back
0: Lyon,
1: in.
0: Play Lyon, yeah.
1: Wouldn't be fair to do it. I really can't. You know, it's not over yet. First, let me say that first to this point, but it's been a story of the season that he's been able to go to both guys, and that hasn't let him down. And I just think the way the scoring went last night, Ruff was kind of trapped. I wonder if he would agree with this, that he could have had an instinct to pull his goalie earlier. Even 4-3. 4-3 is gross. But it's 4-3. And right, you're getting late in the second period, and that's a weird time to make that move, as bad as that was. Then almost immediately it's 5-3, and now you're jammed, and the period's almost over.
0: And then, of course, he's coming out at the second intermission.
1: I didn't assume it.
0: I didn't assume it either, but somebody asked me, like, halfway through the intermission. I was, like, scrolling through Twitter and said, and I commented, said, I would. And then, 5 minutes later, he's out. Okay. So I give me another credit for getting the goalie choice right. I thought he would switch, and he did. But by then, just too late. And
1: they had a lot of looks in the third, in and around, before and after the goal for 6-3. Talk about kind of close to domination in the second for the first however many 8 minutes or whatever that was. And the third, you're still not dead at 6-3, but it's 6-3. Your odds aren't great. Well, the series isn't over, and I'm in no mood to, hammer them. I thought middle of the series, after game three, that's when we made our list of fun words, and I don't know that they have this, but they won 4, and last night, for a lot of it, was right there, but yeah, walking out, I fell into a couple of different conversations, quick reaction to the game, a couple of listeners who asked me, and I'm like, they just needed more saves, I think.
0: Yeah.
1: And, their goals, they were fortunate. There was a lot of pressure, but they're not scoring these. And this is where it gets to Tuck and Thompson.
0: Mm-hmm.
1: And I might put them in that order. Like, they're not scoring these open net from the slot, bing bang kind of goals that Montreal is. I mean, what is the tally now even for the series? Like 21-13 in goals, I think it might be. Like, their goals are coming from just consistent pressure and screens, and right. You know, that's the way they do it. Almost a lot of their goals in the series have been on screens, and that's fine. But it's different from what Montreal is winning with, and that's, you know, often now their top guys are getting
0: their
1: off.
0: Their top guys are going. They were definitely going last night, and welcome Demidov to the party. Because he makes the play on the fourth goal. Like, it's gross that it goes through him, but that play he makes to stop like he does on that rush and shoot it like as quickly as he did is elite talent. And then, you know, pick the corner on the sixth goal. Because he hadn't scored all playoffs, that guy, yet. And that's a prodigious talent. And, like, they got him going. And, yeah, the top line is now going. And our top guys are just
1: ghosts.
0: They are... Yeah, and hockey and the conversation that has proceeded today even sort of cautions you. I mean, you can ignore it, but I feel like being careful about how hard I want to be on those guys because I don't know what kind of shape they're in right now.
1: Well, that's the thing. I think maybe more of Thompson than Tuck for this, but I mean, the crowd, being in the arena last night, you would know from game two was his disaster game.
0: Yeah.
1: The crowd is very restless now on Thompson. Like, the spotlight is squarely on him, and it's not happening. Either end of the ice, like, every facet of his game is suffering, and everybody notices it. And it's almost hard to believe that he isn't hurt. Really? Like, he's not dealing with some sort of pretty bad injury that would cost him games in the regular season. It's almost hard for me to believe. I don't want to go all the way to assume that, but we'll find out whenever it ends.
0: Yeah.
1: It's just so off.
0: Yeah.
1: And the thing about it is hockey gets stuck here. You know, what does he say to Paul? It's none of your business. He's wrong, actually. He's wrong. It is the public's business. But hockey is not going to tell you.
0: Right.
1: The team doesn't want you to know because then the other team will know. The player doesn't want you to know. The player, what is in his head right now, Thompson? Like, if only these people who are so agitated with me knew. I mean, this could be wrong, mm-hmm. but it's hard for me to believe he isn't dealing with something significant because it's just so off.
0: Right.
1: So he won't tell you. They won't tell you. Do they not have an obligation? I mean, is it just all out the window in the playoffs with injuries? I mean, the Flyers get done, and there's their list, and the Bruins get done, and there's their list, and if the Sabres lose, here comes their list. And what happened to sort of their being an obligation? Hockey just decides not to care and not enforce it. So we're all left to wonder. And maybe Tuck is the same. I don't know.
0: You almost have to hope so. I mean... But that cuts both ways. Like, you want, I think, for your own peace of mind with them moving forward. They don't have to move forward with Tuck. I mean, that decision could be made for them if they let it, because his contract is up. But you want to be able to explain away their failures by saying they're not. It's not that they're just not up to the moment, or that Montreal has some otherworldly plan for dealing with players who have produced consistently all year long and even year over year, that they're not just failing to come through. There's got to be something else that is ailing them that's causing this. So, like, and that can be a faulty premise at inception, and you have to know that, right? But I think if you really – I have an easier time with Thompson than I do. Tuck, I just never noticed Tuck. I'm never seeing him in plays. I saw him in the play last night on the third Montreal goal because he's the one chasing Hudson down toward the net front,
1: yeah.
0: And then the pass comes across, and of course Timmins is out of position again. I don't know, somehow I got friends texting me, somehow Timmins is a -7 and they only gave up 6 goals. I don't know what happened.
1: Does Hudson not walk around Tuck?
0: I think
1: from
0: so.
1: The point?
0: Yeah.
1: On the,
0: yes,
1: the draw?
0: And he sort of flails at him. But like Thompson is more prominent. And I was talking to Owen before I came to work today. And I'm like, I'm surprised nobody has really gone and tried to do a deep dive, like looking at all the footage that there is to try to figure out when something could have happened to either one of these guys. And like a part of that would be, I feel like Thompson is still getting teed up for one-timers and you're seeing him shoot that shot. But he couldn't lift the puck over the goalie last night when he had him sprawled. Like, he makes that move and is going to wait him out. And that play, I think you're hoping to flip it over the goalie. You've waited him out long enough. You're still in position. You've got an angle. And he's going to be sprawling. You got to flip it up. And he couldn't.
1: It wasn't close.
0: Right.
1: Like, Dolich didn't even eat his glove.
0: Right.
1: Like
0: it was just along the ice.
1: Yeah.
0: And I'm thinking, okay, how many wrist shots have I seen him take?
1: Right.
0: Right? Is he taking wrist? Maybe he's got something, whatever is bothering him on his hand, his thumb, his wrist, his forearm, his elbow, whatever, allows him to use the hammer, the slap shot, but the wrist shot maybe, and that would be stick handling and everything that you've seen him sort of get tangled up with, it would sort of explain all that away. And I don't know that I'm right, because I haven't gone through either and looked at whether he's taken any wrist shots versus slap shots. But I just wonder if there's some limitation there or if he just couldn't get the puck up in that moment when he had the goalie down.
1: Well, it's just almost like last night it felt like it's almost every shift.
0: Yeah.
1: There's some play that you can't believe. Just, and I think we haven't talked about this yet, but were they kind of sniping at each other after the game? By the quotes, like you have Lukanen mentioned defense.
0: Lukanen complimented Montreal's defense in a way that read to me. I saw that in like, I think a Luke Fox Sportsnet column or article. And I read those quotes and went, oh, dude.
1: And then there was Dahlin too. We let some tough goals in. I mean, you can't win, right? Because anybody can interpret that.
0: Yep.
1: Brian had a tweet last night. Dahlin was asked about their best players being their players or best players. Yep, simple as that. Does he mean us, them? I don't even know what he means there, but it felt like maybe Lukanen was
0: That's what that read like.
1: Quote, I've got to be better, and overall we need to be better defensively.
0: Yeah.
1: He's been around long enough to know what that sounds like.
0: When he observed that, you know, I think, you know, the difference between their guy and my guy is that they're defending better, basically is what he said. You're in trouble here.
1: That's how I took it.
0: Yeah.
1: I don't think we'll see him again.
0: No, I don't. We'll see. I mean, maybe everybody there knows what he really meant and maybe even agrees with him. I don't know. But I did not like that as, like, the first thing I read him having to say after the game, tagged with, I have to be better. Now, I don't know what order he said everything in. You know, you can present the quotes in any order you want in a piece like I read, but I just don't think it's a good idea to compliment the other goalie by saying their defense is better when you give up, when you have that night.
1: It's not shocking that there you would start to hear, you know, of some potential fractures, but it's definitely not ideal.
0: Nope.
1: It's not the time for it. If we don't see him again, then maybe that's that. I'm choosing not to worry about tomorrow night, the Sabres, like, coming apart as a team. We'll see what it looks like, but I'm choosing not to worry about that. They've won too much, and they're too close to, you know, it's not 3-0 where you might have that in a series. But there always are conclusions you can draw. When it comes to Tuck and Thompson, when it ends, we'll take what they tell us, because it's just so unfortunate how these two guys, and when you have the Canadians buzzing like they are, you're playing at such a disadvantage. I mean, in the crowd last night, we're all like, do you bench them?
0: Right.
1: Do you just take them out?
0: I know.
1: Who do you have, you know, in your lineup or in reserve where you can actually make that move for game 6 of the second round? I just don't think you can.
0: No, you don't.
1: But it's possible that Thompson would have been out for a month if it were the regular season with whatever he's got, because it's been about that long. When did he scare us by missing that one morning? Was that even before the playoffs? There was a morning, maybe they had a chance to clinch and he wasn't there. Like, oh, what's wrong? But he does play and they just blow it off. And maybe Tuck had one of those too. I'm not sure. So you've got your best line is nowhere. And it's hard for me to imagine that just changes.
0: Right. That's the thing about like feeling, you know, how do you feel? Do I want to give them a chance in game six? Of course. But it's hard to see if that doesn't change. And I don't know what would change. Another night's sleep?
1: I know.
0: Them staying away from the rink? I mean, it just, it's been so rank that I just don't think that's going to, a switch is going to flip. And now the gap between the top players on Montreal and the top players on the Sabres is growing because those guys are starting to feel it. And that makes it even more challenging. And I'm watching these games going, there's just only so much Doan Benson. There's only so much they can do. You know, it's just like they're in really tough. Like I like Quinn again last night. Like he's battling in a way that I never thought he was capable of, Quinn. Like he's winning battles. He's working to get his own shot. He doesn't always get it off, but he is working like a dog. But there's no goals. Like it's just there's nothing. Like, he had the one that got called back in game three, in game four. But
1: you had the tip last night.
0: Yeah, I just don't know how much can I expect the guys that have been sort of carrying them. I don't think I can ask them to do any more. This is another night where Byram to me is just, I mean, that has fallen apart.
1: Scrambling.
0: I don't think they get through round one without him playing the way he played, and he is killing them in this round. I just think he doesn't have it anymore. So I don't know. Maybe put him on the list. Is he injured too? I mean, everybody's injured. I mean, oh my gosh, with the excuses. You know, so it's the playoffs. Like, you know, Montreal's probably got guys who are hurt too, but they're coming through. So I don't know. It tangles you up because you don't know. I came with a clear conscience, just open fire on these guys because I think they've earned enough trust. I know they're better than this.
1: And the games are still really close. I mean, they're not always really close. There are stretches, but the Sabres have them too. How about the Quinn moment in the first period? I think it's already 3-2 when they're just dancing, crossing the zone back and forth, and it ends up on Timmins' stick. Quinn doesn't shoot it, comes around this guy, goes back around that guy, and there is Timmins with the puck right in the slot, and the shot is blocked. He's like, that's a contest. If you had a contest where you would get to shoot from, and if you scored, you would win a car or something. You would put the puck right there, just like a quick snapshot, something like that. And he doesn't get the puck to the goalie. I mean, it's Timmins, but still. And it's just all Quinn. How many miles did he cover on that one shift? Just in the offensive zone alone, circling and all of it. And it got them to that opportunity, right. And it busted. We'll look for your thoughts on all this next. We gave Sam Panayotovic the day off. We'll talk to Joe Yurden and Brian Koziol today. Get a little golf in with Brian, too. Also, some Bills schedule stuff. Didn't really spend hardly any time on that yesterday, but, you know, it's interesting.
0: Got a little more room today.
1: Should be the case. Mike Schoep and the Bulldog here at 803-0550. 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
1: You get in a series like this and you're struggling a little bit. I think he's lost just a little bit of confidence, trying a little bit too hard to make that extra play. The biggest thing is you got to move your feet. Always move your feet. Get your feet moving, whether it's through the neutral zone, whether it's you're challenging at the blue line. That line just hasn't been quite connected. And I think it all comes down to, you know, skating on pucks in the offensive zone. If you want to go to a couple games there in Boston in the first period, the game six, how well they moved inside the zone, feet have to get moving.
2: Lindy Ruff, Alex Tuck in mind with those comments. Game six in Montreal tomorrow night at 8. Game seven would be Monday night here at 7:30. Not like in the
3: at the studios. It'd be weird, yeah.
2: We haven't gotten that good. No. We don't have the hotels. Right. You know,
3: to host an NHL playoff game,
2: to host a game seven,
3: here at
2: in Amherst, we don't have the hotels.
3: Lindy chose to keep everyone away from the rink entirely. Like often, that's not uncommon this playoff run, but usually they'll meet and go over video. And he didn't even have them do that today. He just said, "Stay home. We all know what we have to do." And I liked his message about look, the adversity, sure, but we're in a spot here. We're one of five teams still playing. We got a chance to go play in a game six to force a game seven. Like, that's it. We're just going to may not even skate tomorrow morning, he said. He's pressing every button that there is on the keypad, I think, at this point, trying to get them to hopefully relax and play their best game tomorrow night.
2: I mean, to his credit, I would say.
3: Yeah. Yeah.
2: Here's Art with us. Hi, Art.
4: What's up, Mr. Shope? It's Terry's son. I used to be your neighbor.
2: Hi.
4: Also a former Saturday morning hoops instructor for Dr. J. Shope and a former assistant coach of Joe Kelly's T-ball team.
2: Cool.
4: Bills are opening at Houston. Y'all are welcome on my air mattress. But I wanted to talk about our top four defense. Bulldog always calls them the superpower.
2: Mm-hmm.
4: It's so aggressive. We do the high cycling, and I feel like Montreal figured it out a little bit. And I feel like Montreal is one of, like, four or five teams that could actually take advantage of it, maybe Colorado and Carolina too, and they could score at any time. And I just want to know what y'all think, like, if we had made it through this round, would Carolina just have taken advantage of it too, or am I kind of off on that?
3: I don't know. I mean, they're a very strong defensive smother you type of team. So maybe, or maybe it would have been an antidote to like their style.
2: I still do want to find out.
3: Yeah, we still might. So, you know, want to leave that possibility open. You know, it's intimidating looking at them from afar here. They're 8-0 in the playoffs and they just seem impenetrable, but you know, get me there. Their D, that's why Byram to me looking like he's on fumes is such a concern. He was such a horse for them in the Boston series. I mean, I couldn't count how many times he just skated the puck out of trouble. Just, I got this guy right on him, just like a couple of strides and a quick turn, and he's created 2 feet of space and he's now in control. And that has stopped happening. Like, he's still trying to get in the zone and move around in the zone, but him just lugging it is seemingly, I haven't noticed it the last couple of games. And now Power, I mean, I don't know. I mean, credit to him to come and even back to the bench after how ugly that looked. That looked really nasty. And, you know, I think might even be another indicator of how many guys are already playing hurt that he felt he needed to get back out there. And just hope he's okay, because he's probably going to be playing at least hampered somewhat if he plays. We don't even know that. I mean, he was getting treatment. Lindy said he feels better than they thought. But, I mean, that could mean anything. Because when you watch that, you could have thought that's a broken leg, that's a broken ankle, that's an ACL, like anything. He really tangled up. So hopefully he can play, but I'm not expecting him to be 100%. And, you know, if he plays at all, they're in real tough.
2: Nice to hear from you, Art. Tell your parents hi. Let's go to Mark next. Hi, Mark.
5: Hey, gentlemen. I just want to pick up on what Bulldog was talking about with Thompson. And I think you're on the right track there. I, I

0: think if he does have an injury, which it sure looks like he does, I'm thinking it's his wrist as well. I mean, you watch that kid, and he stick handles that puck like I've never seen before. I mean, the kid is good. He's got some good hands. But watching him the last three or four games, he's losing control of that puck too easy. Yeah. And I never really saw him do that in the regular season. And that leads me into the play where he came in alone. He couldn't lift that puck up over his pad. Mm-hmm. I mean, that could be significant. And like Bulldog said, I think it's a wrist injury too. I think, like, I mean, they're all playing hurt. They all got injuries at some point in this year of the season. You know what I mean? But that's all I had for you guys. I totally agree with you, Bulldog. I think he's got like a serious wrist issue, and it's affecting his stick handling and his shooting.
1: You
0: and
1: know,
0: then real quick,
1: Mark, before you move on, okay. I'm on the same page. Do you care that they don't tell you that?
0: I mean, I've been watching hockey like you guys for a long time. I mean, I had a stuffed animal that I nicknamed Roger Crozier. That's how long I've been watching the Sabres, okay?
2: Love it.
0: Yeah. So, I mean, when they get injured, they tell you a low body injury or upper body injury. So for them not to tell you that he's injured, I'm not surprised at that. I mean, even when they have a shoulder injury or a knee injury, it's lower body or upper body. I mean, you know, so I'm used to that, you know.
1: The one thing about it, though, go ahead.
0: No. I just want to let you guys know. I want to give a shout out to my brother Scott and my cousin Chuck because they listen to you guys just as religiously as I do.
1: Thank you, Mark.
2: Appreciate that.
1: I think the one thing about I'm certainly not surprised either that hockey plays secrets with their injuries.
2: Yeah. The question is, should it be different?
1: The question is it okay? Yes. And the one thing it does, while you know, this is never a thing that fans are up in arms about. In fact, this is sometimes where they sort of turn against the media. If the media makes a point about transparency, you know, well, why should they have to tell you? Well, they're actually telling you through us, but why should they have to tell Paul?
2: That happened last Friday, yeah. And people were all over Paul for asking a perfectly legitimate question that any Sabres fan who's really clued in was asking while they're watching him play.
1: Right. So it's no surprise. And it's not even an outrage because it's so typical. What it does, however, if Thompson indeed is injured, as we all think, it makes him look bad. Until they lose, and then they go, well, he had a broken wrist. And we all go, oh, well, that makes sense.
2: That explains
1: I wish I hadn't booed him for the last 2 weeks.
2: Right.
1: You know, like, that's the thing. And Thompson, it's the culture. And he wouldn't be surprised by it either, and he's probably on board with it. He doesn't want to answer Paul's question about an injury, because then what? You know, then he's a target, and then it's sort of against the grain.
2: Yeah, and he's the guy that copped to an injury in the playoffs, and nobody does that. You're just supposed to keep, you know, what are you supposed to say when you're asked that question? Like, we don't want you to lie, but you're in hockey, you're supposed to lie. You're supposed to say, I just got to be better, I feel fine. Until you can have a news conference at the end of the year and either you or the organization in some way lets us know, yeah, he's been wearing a splint for 3 weeks or something. Like, I don't know. Is that the way that it should be? I think almost unequivocally, no. It should not be like that, but it is. And it's one of these things that hockey sort of enjoys, I think, by being, if this isn't too clumsy, sort of in the shadows a little bit more than the NFL is. Like the NFL, you know, all these sports are partnered up with gambling entities. So that right there is a reason you'd want to know if a guy is hurt or not. Am I betting on you to score goals in a game when you can't even lift the puck? Like, maybe I should know that, you know, before I keep doing it or, you know, whatever. You do your own thing there. But part of the reason the NFL, I believe, has always felt like they need to be as transparent as they are, and they're not even fully, but still, there's an injury report, and it's official, and if you hide stuff, you get in trouble, or you're supposed to anyway. Like, teams have been docked draft picks for lying about injury reports and not reporting injuries. The NHL is just sort of like, yeah, we're just over here, and like, yay, 2 million people watched our game, and they can kind of get away with it.
1: I think even the NFL gets away with a lot, don't you?
2: Yes, but
1: 95%.
2: There is still, like, there is, you know, I think we know when a guy is, it's a big deal if you find out a guy was nursing an injury, and like afterward, like always happens in hockey, like we're talking about. That's a controversy in football. If you find out that, oh, this guy was missing practices, but you never listed him. And I think, you know, maybe hockey could use a dose of that.
1: Hockey doesn't practice when you get to the playoffs.
2: That's right. That's right.
1: You know, they have here and there, but those aren't, it's not on the same kind of schedule as football. I don't know. It's just disappointing that he's dealing with whatever it is, and even maybe Tuck. I don't think it's as obvious with Tuck. Maybe it's like a knee or something that's sort of just kind of wrecking him. I don't know what's going on there. It's a tougher mm-hmm. guess for me. But it's just tough when there's so much that we care all about this so much and don't get to know if there's really a good reason why certain guys are not at their best.
2: Right, because if these guys were 100% healthy, I mean, everybody's whatever. If there wasn't something directly wrong with a part of Thompson's body that explains these plays he's made or failed to make, then you'd be terrified of your future with him. I would be. I mean, like, wait, what? Like, these are the biggest games of your life. Well, he was in the Olympics, whatever. These are the biggest games of your NHL career, anyway, with your team, and this is your performance? Like, I would never stop shredding him, but I feel like I can't because I my instinct is there's got to be something wrong, dude. You can't be that bad all of a sudden.
1: Here's Chris next. Hi, Chris.
3: Hey, guys. How's it going? Long-time listener, huge fan. You know, just to touch on Tage and his injury, I do think, you know, his wrist is definitely injured. And, you know, at what point does the coaching staff really say, hey, you know, obviously this is one of our best, you know, premier players here, but he's becoming a liability. He's not producing. And, I mean, if you look at even his passing, I mean, his passes aren't crisp. His stick handling isn't where it should be. You know, he's not scoring, and you know he's becoming a liability in the D zone. So I'll hang up and
2: well,
3: listen.
2: Well, yeah, the question really then becomes like, what it? Let me say it this way: if Osland were healthy, I think you could have a conversation about whether or not to just pull him out, and maybe a couple days of rest could do him good, because. You know, Osland is not Tage Thompson, but you'd have a healthy player in there. But he's not, and, like, I'm not taking Tage Thompson out so I can put Tanner Pearson in. I think Tage Thompson, there's still, you know, he gets the opportunity he got last night in the second period, and he almost scores. Like, maybe he makes that play tomorrow night. Maybe there's a different move. Maybe, I don't know what, maybe. But I think I still got to keep going with him, even in this dilapidated state I'm in.
1: You also had a second period power play that was almost identical to the Benson goal that won them game 4, where it's Thompson.

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2: You might run into either of us tonight out and about. You have an event?
3: I have a happy hour that's not in the traditional happy hour hours. It's 7 to 9 because, well, you know, our show, at Resurgence Brewing to benefit my Ride for Roswell effort. So a dollar from each Sitmo sold during that window of time will be donated to the Ride for Roswell effort. The folks from 26 Shirts are going to be there with the garage gear and other wares of theirs. And there's basket. It's a, you know, it's a, whatever, it's a typical thing, 50-50 raffles and whatever, gift baskets, that kind of thing. So I'm hoping to see lots of people out there. And you are doing what?
2: I'm in a blackjack tournament. But I would expect heavy security.
3: It is also a charitable endeavor.
2: Yes.
3: Good.
2: It's a tournament at Seneca Niagara for VIPs of theirs and then some number of celebrities. I was invited, so you have maybe an idea of what kind of celebrities.
3: What level of celebrity, yeah.
2: Yeah. But I'm excited to do it. I've done some reading on it. I've never been in a blackjack tournament that I can remember. And I at first thought, okay, well, I'm going to play blackjack, and if I am the luckiest, because I know all the book plays, then I'll win. But it's way more than that, I've learned.
3: Okay.
2: It's like more like a poker tournament in betting strategy. And
3: so you're gonna play the opponents in addition to.
2: I don't want to give it all away.
3: Yeah, but. Okay, gotcha.
2: Yes.
3: All right. Well, yeah.
2: I might be done in 5 minutes.
3: Well, you know,
2: if you bust.
3: Are you downtown or are you in
2: Niagara?
3: Okay, so yeah, Seneca, you're not that close to Resurgence. But I was gonna say, if you bust out early, you know, come on over.
2: They do have it set up. So, of all the celebrities who don't advance, which is all but two, they're going to draw for one to make the final table.
3: Okay.
2: So you're going to, you know, I'm going to stick around.
3: You could still have a
2: way in. I would want to anyway for a while. And then, yeah, like you could backdoor it.
3: All right.
2: Got to wait to see if your name is called at the end.
3: Good deal.
2: Yep. Let's get Tom in real quick. Tom, go ahead.
4: All right, guys. Thanks for taking my call. First time caller.
3: All right. Nice to hear from you. Appreciate
4: it. And I enjoy listening to you guys.
3: Thank you.
4: Bulldog, you said that about Tage Thompson. I'm listening to everybody calling about Tage Thompson and wondering if he's hurt, and everybody's speculating he is. There, and you said about, you know, if anybody happened to see anything in a game that right. you may have noticed.
2: Right. What did you find, Tom? We're short on time.
4: Okay, go back into the Columbus or the Islanders game towards the end of the season. He got checked into the boards. He instantly looked down at his arm, went to the bench, and I thought to myself, we just lost our top scorer for the playoffs. He has not been right since that game. That is the game he got hurt. It'll come out at the end of this run. It's going to come out he is hurt, and that's when he got hurt.
2: All right. Thank you for the
3: I appreciate that.
2: Suggestion.
3: Anybody out there wants to dig into that, home game against Columbus or the Islanders, that kind of actually rings a bell to me.
2: Okay.
3: Like feeling concerned about him. And then like, oh, he seems fine. Okay, good.
2: Because he didn't leave the game?
3: Right, yeah.
2: All right, we can look that up.
3: I wonder. All right.
2: Thanks again, Tom. Coming up, Joe Yurden from Bleacher Report. His thoughts on the Sabres through 5 games with Montreal. Game 6 tomorrow night. Mike Schoep and the Bulldog, WGR.
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12: It's an uphill climb for the Buffalo Sabres following their loss to Montreal last night, and now they trail that series 3-2. Game 6 tomorrow night in Montreal. And for more on yesterday, Paul Hamilton does have a piece up at our website, WGR550.com. Good news, though, on the injury front from this morning. Head coach Lindy Ruff said Owen Power spoke with him this morning, saying he felt better than expected and he was receiving treatment when the media was speaking to Ruff. We'll find out more on that potentially later on tomorrow, with Ruff also saying they may not even have a morning skate tomorrow. In terms of games tonight, there are no games. Vegas punched their ticket to the Western Conference Final with a win over Anaheim, and so the next game will be tomorrow with Buffalo taking on Montreal. To the PGA Championship, day two underway. 21-year-old Aldrich Pottinger sits at the top of the leaderboard, 5-under. Through the tournament, we'll get more on what we have seen so far through 2 days when Brian Koziol joins the show in just about an hour at 5 o'clock. In baseball, we've got a full day. Bisons host the WooSox just after 6 o'clock. That game can be heard over on our sister station, The Bet 1520. While in the majors, the Blue Jays are at Detroit. 6:45 is when that game will get started. And then we've got a 3-game Subway Series starting tonight. The Mets, quote-unquote, host the Yankees at 7:15. Catch every take, every reaction, and every big Buffalo sports moment live now on YouTube with Jeremy and Joe in the morning and Chopin the Bulldog in the afternoon. 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
1: I don't know if anyone's ever offered him any.
2: Let's go over some of the symptoms of marijuana use, shall we? You tell me who this sounds like.
0: It's the Bulldog.
2: Slow moving. Inattentive. Dull. Constantly snacking. Shows a lack of motivation.
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3: May we be men for a moment? It's a stereotype, but what's more interesting than directions? How is Joe Yurden getting to Montreal from his home in Western New York? I mean, Joe, there are a couple of ways you could play this. There's probably, if you're like me, you're going right by the map on your phone. Whatever that says is what we're doing. I don't know. What is the route today?
4: Well, we're doing the straight shot down 90, then up 81, and then I don't know if we're crossing at Thousand Islands or Ogdensburg, but one of them is, they're both really scenic views, one way better than the other. Thousand Islands is gorgeous. Ogdensburg's a little freaky, though, so it's like one of those rickety metal bridges that's way too long, and you're just like, I don't want to be on this. Second you get on it, so yeah. But then you take the 401 straight to Montreal, and you're good to go.
3: Does that take you to 87? Is Ogdensburg 87? I did Burlington to Montreal in December with my son, and it's right up 87, and there's a crossing there. Maybe that's Ogdensburg. I don't know it by name, but it's in Vermont. No, it wouldn't be, because it's in Vermont.
4: No, Ogdensburg is right after, a little bit east of the Thousand Islands, but west of 87.
3: Okay,
4: 87's a little far. If I was going from where I grew up, that would be straight up 87 to 15 in Canada, then straight into the city. So much straighter shot from Albany. But yeah, from here, it's a little Adirondack lights.
3: You wouldn't need to go to Vermont.
5: Yeah. The way you're going is the way I would go, if that means anything. Like I would assume like 81, Watertown, like, and just sort of keep going. So yeah. Anyway, now that we've got that settled.
4: I was going to say that you could have the scenic route and take Route 11 across the northern Adirondacks, which is really beautiful, but it will go really slow, and every rinky-dink town up north, you better go with a speed limit or else you're getting pulled over.
3: Okay. And they're really, I always wanted there to be one. Not quite done. I always wanted there to be one, but it's not ever optimal to go like through Toronto or through, you know, most of Canada. We came back, my son and I, on that same trip from Montreal to Toronto, because that's where we were going, but it wouldn't have been judicious to go.
5: Yeah, no, you're just adding going around Lake Ontario, which you have to do to get from here to Toronto, and you don't need to do that to go from here to Montreal.
3: So. I always want that to be the best option, but it never is. Never changing. Okay. Joe, what do you think of the series so far? What are a couple of the biggest keys?
4: Well, I think what stood out to me in this series is that, and this is going to sound like cliche or like a no kidding dude kind of moment, but when the Sabres play their game, they're really good. They're really, really good, and Montreal has a hard time dealing with it. But when they get too loose and they start getting maybe too fancy, too creative, or maybe they're just, you know, not locked in, Montreal's just absolutely had their way with them, and it's not even like it's like a full game butt kicking kind of thing. Mm-hmm. Maybe game two is that. Game three, the penalties were just a nightmare. But I think there's been so many times in all of these games where they're playing really well, and you're like, okay, if they do this all night, they're gonna win, and they get tripped up somewhere along the way in those games, and then it just goes completely sideways for them. And I'm sure it's immensely frustrating for them, and I know it's very frustrating for the fans to watch, but it's really fascinating to see it play out, because I think five-on-five, these teams are insanely similar and very close, but everything else about this series has just been either – very much in Buffalo's favor when they're playing their game right, or you know the PK, which has been so good all year for Buffalo, is just not getting it done in this series.
5: Yeah, like last night, I think, is a great example of what you're describing here, Joe, because we've already talked today a little bit. I thought like 6-7, maybe 8 minutes into the second period, the Sabres were going to run them out of the building. It's 3-2. They're all over them. Thompson's got the breakaway. There's a Norris Quinn Zucker shift in there where they are just all over it. Montreal's got one shot until that icing and then the draw, and Hudson makes that play and Anderson's uncovered and it's tie game, and it just flipped on a dime right there. The puck drops at center ice after the tying goal. It's right in the Buffalo end, and they're hemmed in, like, almost immediately. I'm like, what just happened? It's one goal. Like, get back down there.
4: Sorry if the phone's cutting out here. I don't know, but I go back to that icing play, and I went back and rewatched it, and it was just like one of those, like, kind of like a garden variety icing where it's just kind of like, all right, we just, you know, flip it out. Whoops, okay, icing. The problem with that play last night was they were brutal in the circle. Like, they had a hard time winning draws, and whether it was Suzuki or Deneau that was out there, they were winning everything clean. And Montreal knew right away, but after that icing, they're like, okay, well, we're going to win this draw. Here's the play. Here's what we're going to do. And it was like watching a perfect execution of a football play where, okay, we got a guy driving middle lane, park in front of the net, and then Anderson's going to swing around far side. Hudson's going to make that pass 99 times out of 100, and it was right on the tape, bang. And, you know, that's the kind of – that gets to another issue that Buffalo's had. Obviously, the faceoffs are an issue. Wasn't a big deal in Game 4 because they were really good. But Game 5 last night, they were on the struggle bus all night long on faceoffs, and that play really just kind of, you know, just showed how much they had. Montreal knew that they were going to win that draw and they were going to get that play. It was just a matter of completing it.
3: We should have talked about this earlier when we were talking about Thompson's play and whether he's hurt, and we're getting calls from people who think they can identify when it happened and watch him with, you know, whether it's a wrist injury exactly or what, watch him this, watch him that. In the draw, someone very close to me last night said, it doesn't even look like he's trying on faceoffs. He's just sort of in there poking, and then maybe they toss him. And that would further speculation that he's, you know, dealing with something in that kind of area. Do you have a take on him, Joe? I think Bulldog agrees. His play is so off that I feel like he's got to be hurt.
4: You know, I'm not privy to any sort of thing, and I haven't identified anything that sticks out like, ooh, this play might have hurt him. You know, nothing that comes to mind anyway. Mm-hmm. It's just all, you know, it's just constant plays all the time. But he's looked off enough where it's like, all right, whenever we get to hear the final injury report when they're done, whenever that is, we're really interested to see what's going on there, because my hope is that there is something going on, because if there isn't, then we got a whole other kind of discussion to be having.
5: Right.
4: It's, you know, both with him, and I think even maybe with Alex talked as well, but, you know, just, I mean, those guys, the desire's there, the want's there, but it's just, you know, sometimes the body can only take you so far. And, you know, if there is an issue and there's something going on, then, I mean, you know, it's a horrible, you know, it's a horrible time to have that happen.
5: Right.
4: You know, I think him sitting out would work way more against him than anything. And I know people would say, like, get out of the way, let somebody else play. But, you know, if you're talking about removing a 40-goal scorer from the lineup, that does not happen. You know, a 40-goal scorer at, you know, 65-70% is still better than whoever your next option is, you know, out of Rochester. No offense to those guys out of Rochester, but that's just the truth.
5: Yeah.
4: And, you know, That's just tough.
5: I think if Oslin were healthy, maybe there's a conversation to maybe even have. Maybe. And even then, it's to me a maybe in all capital letters. You know, it's kind of damned if you do, damned if you don't, right, Joe? Because on one hand, you want him to be healthy because that could mean that in any one of these games, he just turns back into the guy that we saw all season and for many of these past seasons, who can be flat-out dominant, one of the best players on the ice, one of the best players in the league. But the other end of it is I need something to explain this drop-off, because if this is just what he's capable of at this moment of the season, completely healthy, I would be terrified of moving forward with him and thinking I'm gonna continue to build and grow. So you end up at almost by default, just it's got to be something that he can't handle the puck, he can't shoot all of the shots he usually shoots, and that has to explain it. But
3: he is a point a game,
5: yeah,
3: for the playoffs. He is a point a game. So yeah,
4: kind of wild, right?
3: Like it is.
4: It's kind of crazy that he's point a game and everybody's just like, well, why isn't he, why isn't he better at this? Why isn't he doing more? And it's like, well, he's doing things. It's just, there have been so many moments where it's like, boy, he should have finished that one. Or, boy, all right, that would have been great if he could have got that one. And, you're left thinking about those moments, especially when these games are so close.
3: 45% on draws for the season, 35% for the playoffs, Thompson. With Joe Yurden of Bleacher Report on his way to Montreal, and he's being smart about which ways to go, which turns to take, etc. Mike Schoep and the Bulldog here, game 6 tomorrow night in Montreal, 8 o'clock. They're going to make you wait all day. What have you had to say on the goaltending changes throughout the playoffs here, and what did last night do for you?
4: I haven't disliked them, and it fits with everything that they've been doing. I think we're all just so programmed for playoff goaltending that you pick a guy and you ride him until it's done. And that's a very tough thing to jive with how Buffalo has done things all year long. When you see, Lyon has a hard time there in game 3, and you're like, all right, yeah, probably time for a switch. Then Luukkonen plays great in game 4, and you're like, okay, all right, let's see how long he goes here. And then game 5 goes that way, and you're like, uh-oh. Uh-oh, maybe we got an issue here. Both guys are gassed. I don't know. But it doesn't give you the kind of confidence that you want to have in your goaltending, especially because Dobesh has played so well in this series, and that's really a big difference in how things have turned, is that Dobesh has just had a better handle on things just in general, and he's made the saves in some of these moments, and he's made the plays. And I think of how they had him on the ropes last night, and they just didn't keep pushing. And 3 goals on the first 4 shots, you could read his body language that he's very much just like, oh boy, I'm fighting it now. And they didn't get more of a push. Obviously Montreal does their thing where they're like, okay, well, we got to try to help him out here. Once St. Louis doesn't pull him, you got to think, like, the final 10 minutes of the first has to be a full-on blitz, get after him, throw everything you can, and see if he's got it, because maybe he doesn't tonight, and you can get 4, 5, 6 goals on him before they pull the plug, and then you're planning game 6 and thinking, all right, let's finish this one on the road. But, Lindy pointed out today about, they had so many good looks that they just didn't shoot on. And well, there's a thing that's tied into the entire regular season and the entire season in playoffs where they've had great looks and they just say, nope, this other guy's got an even better look. Let me pass it to him. And then this other guy's got another look. There's that one cycle they had where, there must have been 4 or 5 passes until Connor Timmins is the guy that says, all right, I'll shoot. And it's like, no, I wanted one of the other 4 guys to shoot that instead. Right. No offense, Connor. Right.
3: Dwayne's
4: got it on his stick. Quinn's got it on his stick. Give me any of those other guys to shoot the puck, please.
3: That play, Joe, was insane. We brought this up earlier. It was like, maybe if you're so good at a video game, you're just going to pass the puck so many times because you can't miss, and you're just going to pass it into the net, and all the other players will be face down at the end of the play, and the light goes on. But, it was one of those plays, and Timmins was right in front of the net and happened to get his shot blocked there. I think the point about not shooting more does get overstated, overmade, because a lot of their goals, even look, Montreal last night, scored goals that, oh, well, maybe they just should have shot because they were in close. But yeah, there's the one more pass, and it's perfect. Yeah. And I just have always sort of been sensitive to that with the Sabres because everybody loves to yell, shoot. But, man, that was an example of one that just – it kept going. And Quinn gets to the slot, and he goes, I'm going around this guy, too. And it works. And then there's Timmins right there and, you know, right into the pads. So –
5: yeah, and Joe, you know, not for nothing with this, like, you know, should have shot, you know, try to make a prettier play, and Lindy sort of pointing that out. I think just two or three games ago, one of the things he criticized them for was that they didn't try to make enough plays, that they were thinking too much about just getting the puck to the net and getting it off their sticks instead of trying to make another play. So, I mean, I don't know. You know, whichever thing you don't do, if it doesn't work, you should have done the other thing. I don't know if you were in the room when San Luis talked, Joe, about the goaltending choice that he felt he had to make. And I'm not sure the way he talked about it, whether it was at the end of the first or even during the first period. It would make sense if it were during the first period, because after that Hellenius goes in, it's like that's the moment where you're like, oh my God, this guy doesn't have it tonight. And what San Luis said is, I don't feel like I can really help you with the goalie. Like, that's not my area. And I try to take emotion out of it. And I just wanted to get a call up to the goaltending coach and ask him what he thinks. And his advice was, keep him in there. So I did. And obviously, the kid turned his game around on a dime, because the Sabres had a ton of chances to make that game 4-2 and maybe even 5-2 by a certain time. And then suddenly it just flipped.
4: Yeah, and I think what keeps him in that game is that it's a one-goal game. You know, if it's 3-0, I think he's gone.
3: Right,
4: I
3: me too.
4: That's the easiest call to make, or even 3-1, honestly. Like, 3-1 game, and he gives up the goal to Hellenius, and it's like, oh boy, okay, we cannot let him stay in there and let this get more out of hand. Two goals, we're still in it, but that's a bad one. You know, that's a bad one to give up, and you're just like, oh boy, this you ain't got it tonight. All right, Fowler, go in there and other kid, get in there and see what you got.
5: Right.
4: But because it's 3-2, it's almost like the baseball when like both pitchers are getting pounded on early, and you're just like, you know what, whatever, stay in there. We don't want to burn through the entire bullpen. You're gonna have to eat it, but like, keep us in the game.
3: And you know, like, he's our best guy. That also works for the pitcher's example. Like, well, you know, he's our best. So I don't know if I would – I didn't mean to say I would have done it or assumed it would happen if the Sabres went up 3-0. But if Montreal had gone up 3-1 on the goals that they scored, I think Lukanen comes out. But
4: 100%.
3: The Sabres were in the lead, you know, throughout a lot of that. So I think that also
5: the score effects maybe kept both goalies in the game.
3: Yeah, right,
5: which is where I think we end up here. Joe, how about just a couple other things before we got to let you go? Byram was their best player, I thought, in round one against Boston, and he's, if not for the struggles of Thompson and Tuck, I feel like the biggest thing that I've noticed that's changed from round one to round two is Bowen Byram. Like, he just looks like he's hit a wall.
4: Yeah, it's really strange with him because he was just so good against Boston. And I think some of the issues that we saw last night, I think, kind of go back to, reminds me early in the season when they were trying to figure out who was going to pair with who on defense. You know, like, they had Kesselring, you got Byram, you got Timmins, you wanted to have those lefty-righty pairs, and Lindy's trying to go through it and figure out, okay, who's going to work well with who? And none of those pairs worked for anybody. It seemed like last night, anytime Byram and Timmins were together, there was something, you know, something completely amiss, and there's like, I don't know if it's communication or chemistry or what have you, but like, nothing was working. They just couldn't get on the same page at all, and it was really noticeable. And to me, that's the kind of thing where you can get out of your rhythm with that kind of thing, especially when, you know, he's either playing with power or he's going to be playing with, you know, Shen or Timmins, probably just Timmins all the time, but he was just kind of fighting it the whole time. And, you know, you think back to the penalties in Montreal, right, where it was just like, keep the stick down, like, let's play it cool here. And, you know, sometimes those things can snowball on you a little bit when, you know, things are out of whack, especially because of how easy he made it look in the first round. Sure, there's something like psychologically where it's like, man, I was rolling, doing the same thing. What's wrong here? What am I doing wrong? And then you get in your own head. And, you know, that's really tough to see, especially because I think Owen Power's been awesome.
5: Yep.
4: And, like, that's his partner. And, like, it's just kind of like something's a little bit off there with how that's. You can't really diagnose it. You can't, I mean, you can go back and look at the plays and go, like, what's he doing here? Well, even, you know, just so much of that stuff is just like, I imagine, you know, if I were a smarter person and an actual hockey coach and whatnot, I could go back to the tape and go like, oh, well, here's what the difference is. But I think a lot of it is just mostly Montreal gets in your face way more than Boston does. And those split-second decisions for passes or where to go or the outlets or whatnot are way different, and the reads are way different than what they were getting against Boston. And I think that's probably where a lot of the issues with trying to get out of your zone or trying to start breakouts are coming from a lot of these guys, because Montreal's just everywhere. Like, that's the advantage of speed. Buffalo knows how to do that. They do the same thing too, but when it's getting turned against you, man, it's like, oh, geez, okay, this is what it's like.
3: Joe Yurden buzzing along the thruway. You can hear the semis going by. that classic I-90 drive on his way to Montreal for Game 6. Thanks for fitting us in today, Joe.
4: I appreciate the time, guys. Thanks so much.
3: You're welcome. Joe Yurden of Bleacher Report. I can picture a big rickety bridge at the Thousand Islands, but it doesn't cross the border. The one I'm thinking of doesn't cross the border. Mm-hmm. There might be, well, it is a thousand islands. I mean, there could be
5: there's
3: numerous.
5: A lot. There's, right.
3: I was on a boat ride with my family on a camping trip up there a few years ago. And it was, I remember it was pouring. Still fun, but, you know, it's narrated and they define how big does a piece of land in the water have to be to qualify as an island? It's like 2 square feet or something, I forget.
5: Right.
3: And, you know, it's a little bit mundane and it's raining and just kind of sitting there. When are we getting back?
5: Those big garbage bag tarps on.
3: Yeah, probably.
5: Sitting on the deck of a boat. Yeah,
3: you know, right. Sort of huddling inside and listening to all the trivia. And at one point, the narrator of the tour is talking about a certain house over on the right. And, you know, maybe it was the oldest house or something. There was some sort of interesting factoid about it. And then there was a pause and she said, and it was most recently owned by former NHL player Clark MacArthur. Like, oh, well.
5: There's a little connection.
3: There's something.
5: All right.
3: Oh, that's the Clark MacArthur house over there. Right. Didn't know. 803-0550 for your calls. I mean, how optimistic are we? Can we help? I'm in the mood to, you know, let's stand by the boys. I've been saying the whole playoffs.
5: Ride the ride one more time. Yeah.
3: Yes, there are issues. But even that game last night, there were stretches where they were really good. Just had a tougher time finishing than Montreal did. The Sabres needed more saves.
5: I think it's important to remember that, because like a part of me feels like, oh my God, they're shot. Thompson and Tuck are not rebounding. Byram's a ghost. Like, this is not, you know, But, yeah, I also thought, like, you know, 6 or 8 minutes into the second period that they were going to kill them.
3: Just get me to 4-2.
5: It's unbelievable.
3: Just get me to 4-2.
5: So remember that. I got to remember that. Like, you know, of course, everything that happened after, you know, matters, but they still were in a spot there where, you know, they could have taken the game over.
3: Get me to 4-2. Maybe Luukkonen settles down. Maybe they just get on their heels that much more, the Canadians, and you can get home, but they could not get that fourth goal. Even throughout the third period with the goalie pulled and power plays, they still never did get that fourth goal. Lines open. Mike Schopen, the Bulldog. Brian Koziol at 5. This is WGR.
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8: It's an uphill climb for the Sabres following last night's loss to Montreal, and they now trail that series 3-2. Game 6 is tomorrow night in Montreal. And for more on yesterday, Paul Hamilton does have a piece up at our website, WGR550.com. There was some good injury news, though, from this morning. Head coach Lindy Ruff said he spoke with Owen Power this morning, and Power told him that he felt better than expected. He was also receiving treatment when the media was speaking with Ruff, but we'll see about all of that likely tomorrow night, as Ruff also said they most likely will not have a morning skate tomorrow. In terms of games today, there are none. Vegas punched their ticket to the Western Conference Final with a win against Anaheim, so the next game in the Stanley Cup playoffs is tomorrow, Buffalo at Montreal. To the PGA Championship, day two underway. 21-year-old Aldrich Pottinger sits at the top of the leaderboard, 5-under so far through 2 rounds. We'll get more on the tournament so far. Brian Koziel joining the show in just about a half hour at 5 o'clock. And then in baseball, Bisons do host the Woo Sox today just after 6. That game can be heard on our sister station, the Bet 1520. Blue Jays are at Detroit at 6:45. And then we've got a 3-game Subway Series starting tonight. Mets host Yankees at 7:15. 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I'm Zach Jones for Western New York's Voice of the Fan, WGR.
9: I look at it right now, what is there, 5 teams left? To be sitting here talking to you guys, I think this is a wonderful place to be. And I'll tell the team the same thing. We get to go to Montreal in Game 6 in the middle of May to move on to a Game 7. And I think we'll all be evaluated on what this game looks like. Just bring your best.
10: That's a spirit. As I would say, I have very much gotten used to these playoffs from Lindy Ruff, or for the last almost 30 years. Just like, that's the right note to strike. Not only is it not over, this is a privilege, and you better be ready for the scrutiny if you're not willing to put out for this game just because you think there's no coming back. He's right about all that. We've been trying to figure out Tuck and Thompson and some of the other, you know, whatever else, like with the Sabres that might be hidden. Just are there injuries? And, you know, maybe this is also can extend to lineup, a couple of lineup decisions that we've talked about plenty. But, you know, if you have a game tomorrow night, and not to say I'm predicting it because I'm not, but certain guys just are not giving the effort and you can tell and sort of get down big, well, then maybe I don't want to talk about injuries after that. You know, I want to talk about how – I don't want to say like I'm going to come after their pride or anything like that, because I feel like this season has been so tremendous. I can't even imagine a game where I'm – likely to do that.
11: Yeah.
10: But, if, you know, what Ruff is saying is that that will happen.
11: Yeah. I mean, it really, it all just sort of circles.

0: Well, back to the, like, whether or not, like, how valid the injury question is to you, not knowing, not having anything confirmed. Like, is that an excuse? Are you excuse making for them? Like, because I honestly don't know. I don't know the answer. But because a part of me thinks that, oh, of course, Thompson and Tuck are giving everything they possibly can. This is just, there's a limit to what they have right now, and this is it. We're seeing it. They're compromised in some way. But if I'm wrong about that, then, you know, I think it's going to sound, you know, it maybe be a little calmer because some days will have gone by. But I think it'll sound really tough around here. And I would say even from me here, if this comes and goes, whatever happens here, you know, if it's on Monday we find out, or if it's not until the middle of June that we find out, or somewhere in between, if there isn't an injury there, I'm going to have a real hard time explaining what the hell those performances have been. Because they literally have, I mean, they're the worst players on the ice. And that just doesn't make sense. There's, I mean, Montreal, sure, they're faster. And they're defending differently. Like, Hudson is a player the caliber of really Boston didn't have. Like, even as great as McAvoy is, he's not that guy. That guy is elite, Hudson. Like, he's gonna win a Selke or two. Like, he's that good, I think.
1: Suzuki is going to win it this year, by the way.
0: Selke, I meant the Norris. Right? I meant the goalie, the defenseman award. Sorry. Yeah, but yeah, no, you're right. But all that said, like, I just cannot believe that there's just this wide a variance in their performance. So I don't know. Like, I appreciate rough there, but I think a lot of these guys already are. They just have to do it again. They have to continue giving everything they've got. And his message is, don't let the spot you're in, facing elimination for the first time, be demoralizing. Let's just go win out. We just did this a couple days ago. Let's go win a hockey game in Montreal and sort of shift the mood of this whole thing.
1: Well, in net, it'll be Lyon for sure. And now he gets another chance.
0: Yep.
1: After being pulled. And, you know, you want to think, just like we did with Luukkonen, and Luukkonen took advantage of that in game four and then faltered last night, unfortunately, but that Lyon is sort of excited. Like, it's back to me.
0: I got my chance back.
1: This is my chance to restate what I think I've got. And this is, like, everything's on the line here. Biggest game of my life. I do think probably not to waste, I think it's mostly wasteful, waste too much time trying to read minds. The Canadiens goalie got away with one. We were just talking about this with our guest, Joe Yurdin. Like, that third goal, if not also the second one is just sort of picks a perfect little side, the corner there along the ice. My section, the rest of the game was like, shoot low. Just keep shooting low. Because the Hellenius goal was, how does that go?
0: I really honestly could not believe. I mean, the first goal is the crazy pinball. Like, that happens. The Doan goal and the Hellenius goal, I couldn't believe went in.
1: Yeah.
0: I just couldn't believe it went in.
1: So you might be one more away. That's that play to Timmins we're talking about and other chances. They're buzzing there, too. End of the first until, oh, my God, that last 10 seconds. Like, you just get, it's 3-2. There's a TV timeout at 5 minutes. Get to the locker room. And they mostly are fine until it's Caulfield and Suzuki, maybe. It's two of those three. Yep. And Luukkonen gets across to save that, or else it's 3-3. Like, that would have really hurt. And then the beginning of the second, it's all Sabres for a long time, culminating in the Thompson breakaway.
0: Yeah.
1: After that, it's tied, and then we're dead.
0: Yeah. And that's the goalie. And as much as you don't want that to take it out of you, that can take it out of you. That's why, like, parse it any way you want. I wouldn't be really mad about the first three goals, but once the game is tied, to have that goal be the goal that puts them ahead, and then, you know, it's compounded by Thompson taking that stupid penalty. Like, that's another piece. Like, what are you doing there? Is it just like you don't know what else to do because you're so frustrated you can't do anything? So, like, I'm going to at least try to finish a check even though the puck's not here and I'm going to get called for another penalty? Like,
1: we've seen it in the series already.
0: Man, it's so maddening. But anyway, those two goals could kill any team. is, you know, we're guys are injured, we're fighting, we're battling, we got everything we got here, and like, what? Oh God. That's so just so deflating to have that happen like that.
1: 10 seconds into the power play too.
0: Yeah.
1: Click, click, click, 5-3. Felt like the game.
0: And even then, yeah, even if you wanted to talk, okay, well, Lions in, and they came from 2-0 down very late to beat Boston in game one of this whole playoff run. So, okay, two goals, just get one early here and get cooking. And instead, it's a penalty right away, and it's a power play goal, and it's 6-3, and like, forget about scoring early. They did.
1: A Dahlin penalty.
0: This is right. This is that. At least that one, like he, you know, the guy was, it was right around the net. Like it was a more justifiable foul to commit, I would say.
1: It was deserved, though.
0: Yeah, oh, yeah. No question. Yeah. But at least was a scoring, like, you know, whatever. It wasn't a nothing play. Like the Thompson penalties have been just stupid plays.
1: Yesterday with Greg Wyshynski, I'm like, there's got to be at least one diving penalty in this game. The game was more than half over before there was a single any penalty
0: right
1: in the game.
0: I said after you left and I got ready to do pregame, one guy got through and called before I talked to Paul, and he said like 5-on-5. They got to play 5-on-5. 5-on-5. That they're killing themselves with these penalties. I'm like, you know what? I want to say this. I thought it earlier in the day. Give me like 0-for-3 for Montreal, or even 1-for-4, and I would sign for it. Like if I only have 4 penalties in this game, I think I win the game. And what do they have? 2? I mean, it was incredible.
1: Yeah, you had the Thompson one you mentioned, the Dahlin one we just talked about. Then you had a coincidental, and you had the Benson misconduct late, which I missed because I
0: left. So 2 power plays, and they scored on them both. Basically, right? That's what ended up happening.
1: Yes.
0: Whew, man.
1: In short order. Yeah. Well, the first one anyway. I had left. I'm just going to put that out there.
0: You didn't see the... Wait, what do you mean?
1: I left at 5 minutes left in the game.
0: Oh, okay. Right. So you didn't miss a power play goal.
1: I did not miss a goal.
0: Right.
1: But I missed whatever happened on this misconduct.
0: Oh, it was typical nonsense.
1: I love typical nonsense. I love atypical nonsense more.
0: It was, you know, oh, look, Luke Shen is trying to get at Arbor Xhaka. Oh, great. This is helpful.
1: Malenstein got him good in the game.
0: Yeah, he did. Oh, God, yeah. He rocked glass. Him. Yeah, yeah, he really hammered him. Yeah. Yeah, there was nothing. There was no sucker punch. There was no nut punch. There was nothing. It was just, you know, a lot of milling around.
1: I got out of there, you know, in a reasonable way, 5 minutes left in the game. I was not alone. You probably could tell. And I got on the train. I timed the train well. And I was, you know, riding a few stops up. And I was sitting next to a woman on the train. And I said to her, you know, I'm used to this train out of games being more crowded. But I just remembered, the game's not over yet. And she laughed at that. And there were lots of people on the train, but...
0: Yeah. Just not as grand as normal. Yeah.
1: The game had 2 minutes left. Another woman sitting nearby looked and said, there's still 2 minutes left in there.
0: Yeah.
1: You know, I'd just being upfront, I left. We had a 14-year-old child out at the party.
0: Gotta go collect that.
1: That looked incredible. Again, the guy in the front, did you get the guy in the front on TV last night?
0: I didn't notice.
1: Party shots, anybody get the guy in the front without the shirt?
0: I did not notice if they...
1: They kept going to that party at that canal side, and there was one guy who was, you know, not svelte,
0: okay,
1: without a shirt,
0: yeah,
1: and he was having a day out there, and then he had a friend

0: which was excellent. Sitting right in front of her, by the way, Brian Burke.
1: Hello.
0: Just right over there to my left last night. I didn't, you know, go up to him or anything like that, but Brian Burke, Tyler Dunn, also really close by.
1: That's a ferocious head of hair and a head of no hair.
0: What a team they would make.
1: Yes.
0: Five letters. What a team.
1: I would consider myself, Burke has stepped in it plenty of times, but I would say I consider myself a fan of the man. I like his style.
0: Had some hardship in his life.
1: I like his story, his family. I'd say I admire Brian Burke.
0: Yeah. Like, oh, that's him. He's somebody that you look at.
1: Yeah.
0: Burke.
1: Oh, yeah.
0: You're like, oh, right.
1: Yeah, I feel like I would be studying the strands of his hair if I were close enough.
0: It's good
1: to
0: hair.
1: Him, so.
0: Good hair.
1: Yeah.
0: Brian Koziol coming up in less than 20 minutes. Mike Schoep and the Bulldog, WGR.
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9: What have we got on Vegas?
10: Well, John Tortorella did not talk to the media last night after the Golden Knights clinched their second round series win over Anaheim. Nor do I think the room was open entirely. Maybe like one player was made available, but they just did not. He did not, Tortorella, engage in any post-game media. And I just am seeing a tweet from, I'm seeing this from Luke Fox, who's been a guest on this show many
9: times.
10: From
9: the league.
10: From the league. The NHL is punishing the Golden Knights. They're taking a second round pick in this draft from them and fining Tortorella $100,000. The fine doesn't surprise me at all. Boy, the second round pick for skipping media seems awfully tough.
9: League says they've been warned before.
10: Oh. Okay.
9: They can appeal.
10: Whew.
9: I mean, the first round pick is next. They're going to have another series here.
10: Right.
9: The
10: right.
9: draft is in Buffalo.
10: Wow.
9: By the way, in like, what, a month? 5 weeks?
10: About June 22nd? Yeah, like near the end of June. Yeah.
9: Kept thinking last night, with as much fun as we've all had, let's just hope that wasn't the last night in there.
10: Yeah.
9: I mean, it was very 1990 for me. Going back to a very good Sabres team that came home 2-2 to Montreal and got whooped and then did not make it home after that Game 5 loss. Maybe 91 would have been close to the same thing. Not that these ancient references are helpful at all, but, you know, I'm just walking down the escalator and past the store. Like, this could be the last one of these. There'll be the watch party tomorrow that I'm sure a lot of people will go to for $5. But, you know, I said yesterday with you, like, I think they needed to win maybe to have fill the building.
10: Yeah.
9: I don't know if I'm right about that. Something to do.
10: Yeah.
9: The Preakness is tomorrow. That goes around 7.
10: Those are later than ever now, aren't
9: they? They are later than ever. Everything is later than ever.
10: I was out on Derby Day, and I remember thinking, like, I have, like, 6:28 in my head, which is, like, a Super Bowl kickoff time, too, I think. But, like, whatever. I feel like, you know, 6 o'clock is, like, the telecast begins, and there's, you know, the parade and the whole thing. And, like, by 6:30, that race usually has happened.
9: Later now.
10: And I was out, and I knew it was after 7, and I'm like, we're all watching the race now? What happened?
9: Yeah. Preakness, too.
10: All right.
9: Goes later. Everything's later.
10: Everything's later. Yeah.
9: Brian Koziol, after the update on the Sabres loss and a little bit on the PGA Championship, Mike Schopen, the Bulldog, WGR.
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9: It's an uphill climb for the Buffalo Sabres following the loss last night to the Montreal Canadiens, and now Sabres do trail that series 3-2. Game 6 tomorrow night in Montreal. And for more on yesterday, Paul Hamilton does have a piece up at our website, WGR550.com. But there was some good news on the injury front this morning. Head coach Lindy Ruff said Owen Power spoke with him this morning, and Power said he's feeling better than he expected. He was receiving treatment when the media was speaking with Ruff, although we likely won't get any more information, at least on Power, until tomorrow night, with Ruff saying that the team likely won't have a morning skate tomorrow. No games tonight. Vegas did punch their ticket to the Western Conference Final last night. However, this came down here in just the last few minutes. The Golden Knights are being docked a second-round pick, and head coach John Tortorella is being fined $100,000 for violating the league's media policy last night. Vegas was warned previously. To the PGA Championship, day two is underway. 21-year-old Aldrich Pottinger sits at the top of the leaderboard at 5-under. We'll get more on the tournament so far and the Sabres as Brian Koziel is going to join the show next. And then we've got a full day of baseball. Bisons host the WooSox just after 6 o'clock, so that's in just about an hour or so. And that game can be heard over on our sister station, the Bet 1520. While in the majors, the Blue Jays are at Detroit at 6:45. And then we've got a 3-game Subway Series starting tonight as the Mets host the Yankees at 7:15. It's Paddock Chevrolet Sports Update. 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I'm Zach Jones for Western New York's Voice of the Fan, WGR.
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14: Welcome back. Happy Friday. With us now on the Westshore Hotline, Sabres pre- and post-game host Brian Koziel, also the host of Tee to Green, a host of Tee to Green, Saturday mornings on WGR. Before we take turns smacking Brian around for not picking Aldrich Pottinger on his pick 10 team, let's talk about the Sabres' loss last night and just where we think the series is headed, other than to Montreal. Brian, were you, what, surprised? I mean, here was how I felt yesterday going into last night. I just want to trust these guys. And that includes a seemingly ailing Tage Thompson and whatever Alex Tuck is right now and the erratic Luukkonen. And, you know, it's not the whole team, but I didn't get what I needed out of any of those guys, and it was pretty costly.
15: Yeah, your top two forwards didn't come through. Your goaltender didn't come through. That obviously is a bad recipe for success in a playoff series that's super, super tight. After the first period, I mean, it was maybe the most entertaining period of the series, I think, and the back and forth and even the just kind of the suck you in of, hey, they got this almost, it felt like, and then right up, bang, Montreal would be like, nope, we're right back in it kind of mentality. it was a mood swing.

0: first period, but the Sabres were flying, I thought, throughout that. And I thought, okay, they're playing with that pace that they're looking for.
1: Yeah.
0: And it almost even kind of started right where they left off in the second. And then I was talking about quite a bit on postgame. I said the moment that I know, you know, you guys have talked about Thompson's game and his lack of production, I guess, throughout your show. The moment where he goes in on that breakaway in the early second, early portion of the second period, if he scores there, makes it 4-2. I feel like the ability for them to just kind of keep it going would have been so much easier. Instead, at that point, Dobish makes the save. Who knows? Maybe Dobish is even pulled at that point.
1: Yeah.
0: Because he was kind of having a train wreck during the first period, his worst period, I thought, of the series. Maybe they pull him just to spark them. And instead, it's a big save. A few minutes later, it's tied. And then, man, the rest of the game, it was just like they were not with it in both ends of the ice. The portions of the second period, they were just stuck on their own end forever. Yeah, it really, really swung quickly there from what seemed like it was going to be maybe the most entertaining game of this series.
1: Yeah, I thought, Brian, the first seven, up until Montreal, they score right off a draw off an icing in the Buffalo end. And that's, I think, around 8 minutes or so into the period. And the shots might have been 6-1 Buffalo. And the play was all down there. I, you know, you can fall into a trap of sort of believing your own nonsense. Like, one thought I had about yesterday's game was that, you know, these teams are so close, but we've seen Montreal sort of put the Sabres down a couple times on the scoreboard, and I thought maybe we get that in reverse. And the way the second period started at 3-2 and how the goalie had looked to that point, Dobesh, I thought they're gonna blow them out of the building. And then, like, I don't know, they score that third goal, and then Buffalo just could not get out of their own end. I was like, yeah. What happened here? Like, I really thought the recipe was being written here. They're gonna just take this game over. So I'm trying to keep that in mind as I, you know, look ahead here, process and talk about this game with you and with our audience today, and think about tomorrow. They were for half of the game sort of in control. Not ever that comfortable on the scoreboard at 3-2, but I thought it was their game, and then Montreal just took it. So at least even with Tuck and Thompson in whatever state they're in, they were able to still do that. So it gives me some hope for tomorrow.
0: Yeah, I agree. And Paul reminded me on postgame, as he did two postgames ago, hey, all they have to do is win. And it's the same scenario again that we had going into last night's game. It's all tied coming back to your building. Now, for whatever reason, coming back to your building doesn't really mean anything, I guess, so far. They obviously have not been good losing four of the six that they've had at KeyBank Center, and they've won four or five on the road. So Lindy Ruff, even last night, kind of indicated that he might treat it like a road game. I don't know if that means hotel or
2: probably,
0: you know, being secluded from family, all that sort of stuff, and friends. That's probably what he's going to look to do if they're able to get it to a game seven. But I have no problem with them going to Montreal and winning, because they've, like I said, 3-for-3 in Boston, 1 out of 2 in Montreal. I know it's going to be a scene. Bulldog Owen said it's going to be psychotic, which I thought was a great way to describe it. And, you know, we know Saturday night in Canada is special for hockey. And if they can figure, hey, this is our chance to clinch and go to the East Finals, like, it's going to be a great mood all day there, I'm sure. And in the building, it's going to be electric leading up to it. I don't think the Sabres, though, for whatever reason, I think the Sabres can handle those situations. I think they've shown it so far. The only thing I would say, the two games in the Bell Center, if I was going to say one thing that maybe the atmosphere could have gotten them caught up into in some sense, is some of the undisciplined penalties that they took. Mm-hmm. And that is an area that when they have played clean periods, they've been excellent. The third period in game four the other night, after having two periods of not disciplined play, they play a clean third. They kill off that penalty with 2.5 minutes. The carryover from the Byron High stick, and then they don't take a penalty the rest of the way. And then, of course, if you remember the clincher against Boston in Boston, game six, they didn't take a penalty the entire game. So, like, that to me has to be a piece of how they're going to be successful. Because look at last night, even just Montreal had two power plays. I mean, that's not a lot in the entire game. But to me, obviously, they score on them both.
1: Right.
0: And look who takes the two penalties. It's your two studs, it's Dahlin and Thompson. And neither of them were really, like, hey, I'm going to take this penalty to maybe save a goal or a huge scoring opportunity here. They were cross checks away from the play, or not even at least in the defensive zone. So I think they have to clean that up area, that area up, if they're going to be successful coming into game six, because that atmosphere can probably get to you very quickly if you feel like you're frustrated on a shift, or if you've had a bad stretch of a couple of shifts there where maybe you're hemmed in your own zone and you maybe take it out on a player, and you know, all of a sudden now you're sitting in the box and you know the dangerous power play comes out on the ice for Montreal.
2: Let's focus on Tuck for a minute. You mentioned Lindy Ruff last night. He had a comment about Tuck trying too hard to make the extra play, was the quote. I saw Chad DeDominis' tweet on that. Where are these extra plays? Can I see a single one? Right. Like, I don't know. I think it's got to be almost 100% true that Thompson is in bad shape physically somehow. I think we're all kind of guessing wrist. What he's not doing with his shot, what he's not doing on faceoffs even, maybe that's the case, but we don't know. Tuck, I can't figure out. I mean, unless he's got some sort of a core injury or something where he just can't go. I mean, I don't think there's anything you can do about it, really, Brian, also. But Tuck's play is mysterious. He had a strong first round. Points-wise, at least. He had a strong first round, even with Thompson.
1: I think eyeball, analytics, everything. He was a force in the first round.
2: Scored a big goal in game six early. I don't know. Can you figure that one out?
0: The Tuck one is mysterious because he just seems like his ability to even get shots on goal right now are really hampered, way down. I mean, 7 points in the first series, no points in this series. He's been on the ice against for goals against quite a bit. Yeah, I mean, with Thompson, I feel like we've seen some evidence that maybe we can conclude that there's something wrong, because he is a guy that literally can go through guys with his stick handling ability. We know his shot is lethal, and we've seen evidence that he's not being able to do that. He's losing control of the puck. And he's maybe not able to, as we saw in that breakaway, lift it. And that could maybe indicate that physically there's something wrong. But with Tuck, I haven't seen anything like physically that would say, okay, he looks limited in that area. I know Lindy's words last night was about moving his feet. I don't know if there's anything to that. I don't feel like I've seen Alex Tuck like look slow necessarily, but he's definitely not generating offensive chances. And I know that top line, even with Krebs, I mean, they've struggled here over the last few games. They're going to need them to be great. I mean, Montreal's best players, even though a lot of their points have come on the man advantage, they are producing right now. And as great as Benson and Doan's story has been through this postseason here, they've got to get a little bit more from somebody else, I feel like. And obviously that would point to that top line to do it.
1: You don't know what else it could be. I'm inclined, my default setting is to guess back.
2: Oh, there's back, yeah.
1: I'm going to put it on the board. My guess on Tuck, when we get the locker room clean out, hopefully it's a few weeks away, is some kind of a back injury.
2: Makes sense.
1: And it's probably going to sound really bad. Like, herniated maybe will be used. I don't know.
2: I think that... Hudson going by him on 3-3.
1: It's the best guess I have. So, I don't know. We'll see. Maybe it's nothing. Maybe he's just terrible at hockey now. I don't know.
2: Maybe.
1: That seems unlikely to me.
2: So. Injury draft. Oblique. Yeah. Can't be ruled out.
1: Right. Pretty scary with Owen Power. I feel like another sort of, I don't know, it's anecdotal, but like another piece of evidence that there are guys on this team that are maybe dealing with injuries and maybe they're pretty serious is that Power felt like he needed to come back to that game. Because the way he went down, like he could have very easily just stayed in the room. And he not only did he come out, it took a couple of test twirls, and then he took a shift, at least a shift. I don't know if even more than that. Man, that was a scary-looking injury. And we may not know until you're on the air with pregame tomorrow, maybe even halfway through pregame, whether he's going to be okay to play.
0: Right. I mean, that would be a major, major loss. Timmins last night, I know, struggled, and Paul thought afterwards that maybe, you know, the fact that he had gotten that maintenance day, that there's something more to that. He looked slow to react. He was late on that goal that ended up being the tap in at the side of the net that beat Lukanen. And I think probably you've got the fact that Lindy doesn't use his last pair in 5-on-5 that much for minutes. And we know the top four skate a ton, as probably in healthy scenarios you would want them to, because they've all been really good. So, to me now, okay, if Power is all of a sudden not available.
1: Or even if he is and he's hampered, I mean, maybe that's the best case scenario.
0: And maybe, as you guys were saying earlier with Thompson, is, well, are you just going to take out Tage because let's say he's at 60% and put in Tanner Pearson? No, because I still think 60% Tage Thompson, if he's able to play, is still way better and a much better threat to maybe do something out there to make a difference. And maybe it'll be the same thing with power. Like, do you want to reinsert Michael Kesselring? Do you want to reinsert Zach Metza or Logan Stanley and taking power spot? I guess Kesselring would feel like the natural replacement if you're looking for what power does and his abilities and what his strengths might be. But if he's going to end up playing only 6 minutes and you're thinking, well, even if power is limited a little, if he's still going to be able to give you high teens in numbers, well, then you probably still end up signing up for that in the end here. So, yeah, I mean, maybe there's quite a few players that are going to be in this boat right now. But is it a Sabre-only problem? I mean, maybe all these other teams, I'm sure, are probably dealing with the same thing, too. It's just We seem to be focusing on Buffalo so much. So I don't want to make it seem like the Sabres are the only team here that it's kind of the woe-is-me factor with injuries. Maybe, you know, maybe they are on the short end of the stick, but I'm sure all these other teams are kind of dealing with it as well.
2: Well, if they do make it through somehow, winning tomorrow and Monday, they will have played much longer into the playoff season than anybody else left. I mean, the West Finals is set, and Carolina has won 8 of 8 in the
1: Carolina
2: playoffs.
1: Carolina will, as of tomorrow, have been off for a week.
2: So, yeah, I mean, let's find out, but their state of affairs going into round 3, if we get that far, we might really wonder. With Brian Koziol, did we cover Luukkonen well enough here? Just Brian, like, were you on Team Luukkonen for that game? Were you disappointed? We all were, I think, probably. But how surprised were you that happened?
0: Yeah, I mean, if I was able to make the decision myself, I would have went with Lyon. I just like him just a little bit more.
2: Okay.
0: And for the argument of the rotation, if you would have said, hey, we're going to continue with this rotation, then it could have been Lyon last night, Luukkonen in game 6, Lyon game 7. Like, I would have been on board for that too. Mm-hmm. But I totally understood why he didn't change the lineup at all, because it's kind of what you do, right? The goalie has an outstanding game. He seemed as though he progressed even and got even better as the game went on.
1: Yep.
0: And he ends up with a first star. Like, there's not really a strong argument to sit there and say he has to come out. And I know probably me saying, oh, I would have went with Lyon, it's probably, you know, easy to second guess after this is over with at this moment. But now I think we've probably seen the last of Luukkonen for sure in this series. If the Sabres advance, maybe he can come back into play. But obviously, you know, Lyon tomorrow, if they advance, they're going to come back with him, I would think 100%. And if they lose, well, obviously there are no more games, so we're not going to see him anyway. So I think it's Lyon series the rest of the way for sure. Couple of the goals early on, it didn't matter who was the goaltender. I think those were just tap-ins with poor coverage and the power play goals. In some sense, I don't love that the goals that are against, but they're still power play goals with a lethal power play. So at the end of the night, is Luukkonen the number one reason they lost? My answer is still no to that.
2: All right. Want to talk some golf?
0: Sure.
2: Good. How dare you?
0: You guys are sitting in a good spot in our bets. However,
1: it seems like, you got Scheffler, you got a group like Justin Thomas, you got guys that are, you've got that are, you know, they're definitely within striking distance.
0: Yeah. I'm happy with the Koepka choice. I was, maybe I thought reaching a little bit for that. And if he's made any putts, he would probably be up higher. But having Scheffler within striking range, with the fact that the leaders right now are so unproven in majors, and it's only Friday afternoon, I still feel like I'm in it. I don't know if you said, you know, would you want to trade spots? I think I'd still give you guys the slight edge as of this moment. But I think having Scheffler still feels like I've got a major card in the mix here. But the putting has been really bad for a lot of these guys. Scheffler talked today about how the pin placements have been super difficult. I saw a stat too that it said 6.2%. of all holes that, you know, obviously they go up to putt on, has resulted in a 3 putts, and it's the highest in over 60 years at the PGA Championship. So what I did tell you, though, these are big greens, so maybe that does set up for more 3 putts, but it also, they've been really, really difficult pin placements, and Scheffler's saying, like, you can only do so much. He's like, you might be sitting in a prime spot, and people are watching thinking, like, hey, you've got 130 from the dead center of the fairway. Why were you so off there? And he's saying there's certain holes you just can't attack. He's like, if you miss it by a yard, he's like, you're going to end up taking a double bogey. So maybe that's why the scores are down so much here right now. I don't know if that's Scheffler's plea, because he does have a lot of power in the game to say, hey, let's get us some easier pin placements going into the weekend. But that's what obviously happening at this moment is guys are struggling around the greens and

0: the putts, even on the shorter ones. We're seeing a lot of short missed birdies. I think it's that these guys are really struggling, trying to get themselves up the leaderboard right now. It feels like a little bit more of a U.S. Open grind here through the first 2 days.
1: Would they change the plan? I'm assuming pin placements are planned ahead of time,
0: yeah.
1: Right? Thursday, Friday, Saturday, Sunday. Would they change them if the players, like maybe, like you're saying, Scheffler has enough sway? Would they change their plans?
0: They can. And they do have a map out. They do have it mapped out, but they can change it. It's not locked in. They will do day by day. And the reason they also don't put out all four rounds ahead of time is because weather can change and conditions can change.
1: So if
0: all of a sudden like the greens start burning out, they're like, well, we can't put that in there anymore, or you know, they get overly wet. So they do have a plan over the 4 days. The PGA of America will do that, and you know, their team will say this is kind of where we wanted round 1, 2, 3, 4. But they can vary it a little if they feel like it needs to be. So maybe that'll be talked about going into tomorrow.
1: So the leader now is McNealy. He's 5 under and still playing. I've got him through 11 right now. And you've got a group of guys. I'm not looking at your list, but I'm pretty sure you've got Young, Thomas, and Scheffler. They're all at 2 under. And then next, Koepka, I think, is Koepka at 1 under, and he's still playing as well.
2: Go ahead.
1: That's the lay of the land. Anyway, that's the bet.
0: And McIlroy is at 2 over, so I think he's going to make the cut, but he's still got a lot of work to do to really become a threat.
2: He's 6 behind, though, only. Like, I heard today that the biggest gap from first place to the cut in a major, I'm not sure this is all time, but like not since 2013, maybe, or one PGA year going back a decade or more, had an 8-shot difference between first place and the cut. And it's 70 in ties in this tournament. So as long as you're in the top 70, tied for top 70, you make the cut. Right now it's 7 only between -4, or if 5's now the lead, McNealy, like you said. It's in that same ballpark.
1: Right.
2: Is all. Like McIlroy is, it sounds like we're going to talk about an NHL playoff point when you're only 4 points out of the playoffs, but there are 5 teams ahead of you.
1: Right.
2: Like McIlroy is tied for 46th, but he's like six, seven shots out of first place. Not dead is the point.
1: Right.
0: And the back nine is the one that's been more scoreable, and it looks as though conditions are getting easier here than the later afternoon. So, you know, he's still got a majority of his back nine to play here. So maybe Rory can get it to even or 1 under, and then he becomes a story going into the weekend. I am happy that I did not take DeChambeau. He was when I went on the air with you guys, he was tied for 131st and +9. So he's just hitting it all over the place.
1: Yep.
0: The approach shots are disastrous, and
2: he's going.
0: It
2: home.
0: Looks like he'll now miss the cut in a major for the second time because he was a disaster at Augusta too.
1: Well, it might. You mentioned like the scoring of the back nine guys that are playing right now. The wind looks like it's really down. Earlier today it was windy, and I had seen the forecast that sort of indicated there were 20-plus-mile-an-hour winds called for all 4 days. But right now, I'm just looking at the screen, like it does not look that raucous wind-wise. The flag on the last green that they showed was pretty still, so there might be an opportunity before play closes out today for guys to make some noise.
0: And I think, obviously, you know, there's still tomorrow, you go into this, and now all of a sudden you're paired up. These guys that are up at the top maybe have never been in this spot before. So whatever that's worth, there's a little bit that in play, which I feel like, you know, Koepka's, Justin Thomas, there's all these guys that have won majors, Scheffler, that's got to have a little advantage for them going into the weekend. Alex Smalley and, you know, you mentioned some of the other guys at the top right now, McNealy. This is going to be new territory for them.
1: Yep.
0: They've got to wake up, and they're going to have to sit on being in one of the final groups here for probably 7 or 8 hours before they actually get out there and tee it up tomorrow. They're not going to be playing at 7 a.m.
2: Speaking
1: of 7 a.m., that's when Tee to Green takes the airwaves. And have you got a special show for tomorrow because of the PGA going on?
0: Yeah, we have 2 hours tomorrow, major week, as we do. It's exciting. We'll be at the Western New York PGA headquarters. We're going to talk with Chris Kalinske, who worked for the PGA of America, Western New Yorker, about how you can maybe get a career in golf. And also, familiar voice, Tim Freeze, PGA Pro and owner at Glen Oak. He is at the PGA Championship there at Aronimink in Philadelphia, and he's going to join us in the second hour at 8 o'clock. He's been doing what he has been in the past. He is one of the starters that announces, you know, on the tee from Northern Ireland, Rory McIlroy. He's doing a little bit of that and helping with some of the scoring and he's been walking inside the rope. So Tim is always great when we're on the shows at Glen Oak. So I'm excited to talk to him tomorrow as well.
2: Love yeah. Tim, longtime friend.
1: Yeah, you hooked us up with him last year from the U.S. Open, was it?
2: Or this.
0: It might have been, yeah. I think it was from the PGA last year when he was there, yeah.
1: Yeah, I remember. He was fantastic.
2: Quail Hollow.
1: Great talking to him, yeah.
2: All right, Brian, working morning and night. How about this guy? On a weekend, on a Saturday. Look at you, yeah. Brian.
0: I'll also throw in a plug and the middle. I have Batavia down 2-5.
1: Oh,
0: it'll be
1: look at you.
2: Morning, noon, and night.
0: Yeah, I think I'm just going to go to bed after I hang up with you.
2: So. Brian is a walking, talking sports thunder.
1: Good, yeah, good thing for you. The game got pushed to 8 o'clock tomorrow.
0: Yeah,
1: right. Good. All right.
0: I've got a little gap in between Batavia Downs and pregame. So, yes, it'll be some good times tomorrow. But you know what? I said, hey, I've been doing Sabres forever. And I said, I'm always jealous that I'm not on the air during these playoff games and all these other people are. I'm like, it's finally here. I'm not going to complain that I'm tired.
1: Hey, yeah. with that said, I just want to say in front of everybody how much I appreciate you and Paul, really. You're the main guys that have sort of – and I know there's other people, Pat Malkar, your brother, even Rob and Dan to an extent. But just thanks for looking out for the kid and giving him room here during this playoff run. It's meant a lot to him and it's been really cool for me to watch and listen, you know, as a dad and a broadcaster.
0: Yeah.
1: So thanks for all the help you've given.
0: Oh, for sure. And he's given us a great, unique perspective too. So it's added to the broadcast as well.
2: Thanks for doing nothing for my children, by the way, also, Brian.
1: There's really still appreciate time. That. They're younger than mine.
2: Thanks a lot.
0: Sorry, Mike.
2: All right. Busy day tomorrow. Thanks for your time today.
0: Okay, guys. Thanks.
2: Brian Koziol on the West Her Hotline. Tee to green tomorrow morning. I mean, what a lineup. You have Brian, and Brian.
1: Right.
2: Tomorrow. Well, we're at Porch Fest.
1: Right.
2: Not a good word doing.
1: I'm just going to be walking around the Elmwood Village with open containers while Brian pulls a triple shift.
2: Look at this. Right. Brian's covering the United Football League doubleheader.
1: Right.
2: All right. Still time for your calls here on the game last night and the Sabres' chances. What's up with Tuck and Thompson? Lucan and Falters, 803-0550. You giving him a chance to get back to Monday and even win then? Let us know. Mike Schopen, the Bulldog, WGR.
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1: The Sabres have to win two in a row to win their series against the Montreal Canadiens following last night's loss. Montreal, of course, now does hold that 3-2 series lead. Game 6 tomorrow night in Montreal. For more on yesterday, Paul Hamilton, of course, has a piece up at our website, WGR550.com. But there was some good news from the injury front today. Head coach Lindy Ruff said Owen Power spoke to them this morning, and Power said he felt better than expected, and he was receiving treatment when the media was speaking to Ruff today. We'll see if we get any more information tomorrow. In terms of games tonight, there are none. Vegas punched their ticket to the Western Conference Final last night with their win over Anaheim. But some news for Vegas today. They are being docked a second-round pick, and head coach John Tortorella is being fined $100,000 for violating the league's media policy last night, and Vegas has already been warned previously. We are on to day two of the PGA Championship, and we do have a new leader at the clubhouse, Maverick McNealy. He sits at 5-under, and he is alone at the top of the mountain so far. And then a full day of baseball. Bisons host the Woo Sox just after 6 o'clock. That game can be heard on our sister station, the Bet 1520, while the majors, Blue Jays, are at Detroit at 6:45. And then we've got a three-game Subway Series starting tonight as well. The Mets host the Yankees at 7:15. That's your Paddock Chevrolet Sports Headlines. Paddock Chevrolet with you for the extra mile since 1935. I'm Zach Jones for Western New York's Voice of the Fan, WGR.
2: Yeah, we let some tough goals in. They got some life back. Yeah, it was tight, but they kind of took over in the second, and we didn't have a really answer. So we got to regroup here and focus on the next one.
3: Rasmus Dahlin, get back into the Sabres here. Just one quick note. Brian Koziol mentioning Tim Freeze joining his Tee to Green show tomorrow morning. The owner at Glen Oak, seven letters with an Oak. Glen Oak. And wouldn't you love to own Oak Hill, by the way? Anyway, Tim.
4: That'd be pretty nice.
3: I met Tim when he was at Transit Valley.
4: Maybe someday.
3: And he's had a great career in golf locally. Yes, maybe, you know, maybe that's next. You flip Glen Oak into Oak Hill. But he has played in, he's played in PGA, probably has. I don't know. There is a club pro who made the cut, at least one. A guy out of Columbus named Ben Kern.
4: I think I saw him being interviewed.
3: Okay.
4: I really felt him. I've never seen this person before.
3: Sure.
4: I'm not even positive it was it, but it wasn't. It was not a PGA Tour player that they were talking to. So I'm guessing this was the guy. And every time he went to answer a question, it sounded like he was about to cry because he like could not believe like he's in this spot, that he's like here and like this is happening, and it's just so important to him. And I just I know I can be that way. And I just like watching going, oh, dude, come on, you can do it. You can get through this. But his voice was cracking and he was very, very emotional.
3: Well, there was Michael Block. Speaking of Oak Hill, wasn't it at Oak Hill? The pro, club pro, Michael Block, who like made it into contention on Sunday. He's at 5-over, so he's probably going home. This Kern is 1-over and he leads the tournament in birdies.
4: That,
3: two rounds.
4: This is the guy I saw talking then, because the whoever it was, Jeff Darlington, I think, that was talking to him, or no, Marty Fish, I think, Smith? Is there with ESPN.
3: Marty Smith,
4: sorry. I said Fish.
3: That's a tennis player.
4: Okay, all right. I'll give myself a little leeway. Yes, Marty Smith. Like reddish hair, beard. Yeah, anyway, he said that. Like you, nobody has more birdies than you in this thing.
3: Marty Smith's the guy that got Josh Allen to say something.
4: Okay.
3: Once.
4: Yeah.
3: Which, you know, no small feat.
4: That's the guy that does that. You're not going to get this because you've never watched it, and I haven't watched it at all this year or during the season. But that indoor golf thing, I think he's involved in that. Like he's like the sideline reporter for that.
3: Sure.
4: So it makes sense he'd be on ESPN their coverage of this.
3: This this guy from Columbus is a six. He plays at a six. That is not PGA Championship quality.
4: No.
3: He said he plays once a week. He's a six handicap. Like, Brian might be a six handicap.
4: I had
3: Chris Trapasso is better than that.
4: I had my handicap down to a nine last year.
3: Okay. Look how close you are.
4: Like, what is happening?
3: I know. He's a six.
4: That's amazing.
3: The closest friend in my life I've ever had who was the best at golf.

0: Parris, played at a plus four. So if you were a scratch golfer and you played a handicap match with him, you would get four strokes.
1: Right.
0: As a scratch golfer.
1: Right. Which is, like, yeah.
0: Okay.
1: You're playing someone really
0: that's
1: good.
0: That's 10 starts. He's not that anymore, I think. I don't really know. But yeah. That's 10 shots better than this guy.
1: Right.
0: Who's won over for the two rounds.
1: I'll imagine this guy's playing a higher caliber of golf course than I'm playing
0: yes. Maybe not my friend.
1: So, yeah. No. Right. But still. So, anyway, I don't mean to compare myself to this guy. But, like, just
0: you
1: that,
0: did,
1: that,
0: though.
1: That's a high. Well, it's a high number for someone who's playing well at the PGA Championship. Like, he's going to play the on the weekend, right?
0: Yeah, I mean, he qualified.
1: Michael Block, I read leading into this, like, this is it. Like, whatever he did the last time when we first got to know him runs out this year. Like,
0: okay.
1: This is, like, his exemption or whatever it is will end. So
0: he did shoot 70 yesterday. 75 today. Mike is with us. Hello, Mike.
2: Yes, good afternoon. I don't know. Lukanen just continuously just proves that he's not ready for prime time anytime, basically. This is the story of his career with the Sabres. You know, he'll have stretches, he'll have plenty of opportunities to take the number one goalie, you know, job, and he continuously, you know, fails almost all the time. I mean, the guy just cannot be consistent. And I guess so. Moving forward, I just want to know: is there any free agents or any trades that either one of you can see that the Sabres can make for an established goalie? And I know that's not easy because teams aren't giving up on established goalies.
1: Right.
2: But you know, I'm thinking, with the capital that the Sabres have, maybe they can swing a deal.
0: It's not something, Mike, that I've thought about at all, but you found a stat or an article.
1: Yes. Yes, James Myrtle from The Athletic posted a piece. I haven't read it yet, but I have flagged it for later consumption about how tandems are squeezing in even to the playoffs. And we talked a little bit about this earlier in the week. Colorado's been back and forth once or twice. I think they're back to Wedgwood now. Wedgwood started. They went to Blackwood. He played great in a start and then got pulled in his next start, kind of like Lukanen just did, and now they're back to Wedgwood. Minnesota played two guys. Now they've been eliminated. But I'm not sure who else. But, yeah, the point of the article is that among the highest-paid goalies, the number of playoff games they're playing does not line up. It's not commensurate with the best goalies aren't leading you anywhere in the playoffs. The highest-paid guys, I should say.
0: Hellebuck, Shesterkin.
1: Right.
0: Didn't make it.
1: So, and tandems are more in vogue, and I this is where I got to stop because I haven't read the piece, so I'm not sure what the overall – how much data there is, whatever, but that, you know, and it stands to reason. The Sabres just had a whole year of this with our team watching them, and now in the playoffs, even more of it, and they're going to pivot back to Lion now, so it's a fourth switch. So it might not be as uncommon as it is perceived to be anymore to have two guys share the net even into the playoffs.
0: Well, I should have set that up better for the caller, but the point of my asking you that was the word established. Like, what is the standard now, and what does that mean? We did talk about Hellebuck. Was that 2 years ago, or was it last year, where it sounded like he wanted out? It may sound like that again.
1: Yeah. Well, off the top of my head, I'm pretty sure Sergei Bobrovsky is a free agent. The Rangers are maybe in what could be an endless rebuild. You know, do they want to keep paying a goalie that's $10 million for like a million more years too, I think, Shesterkin. But yeah, I wonder, like, what this will mean to Lukanen moving forward. Do you get Lions under contract for another year? Do you just, it got us through the year, and yes, the playoffs are a learning process, and we're just going to roll back the same tandem and, you know, hope we get similar results. That's not crazy, but you could, as an organization, You wouldn't surprise me at all if Jarmo Kekäläinen is not sitting there watching all this going, I need a guy. Now, you're going to get in line behind Edmonton and whoever else. Not if there's actually a line, but, like, you know, to the caller's point, like, Edmonton's been looking for an upgrade in goal for 3 years. And they're firing coaches, and McDavid's signing only two-year extensions, and they still do not have an answer to that. So it's easier, it's easier said than done. Go get a guy. So I don't know what the future will hold, but a space you could land on is I'm this good now, right? I'm going to keep my decor together, relatively speaking. We're going to keep talk or not keep talk, but, like, I've got my team. But do I need an investment back there that is more substantial than the $4.5 million or whatever they're paying Lukanen?
0: Through 29.
1: I would listen. Lukanen's contract is?
0: 3 more years.
1: I'm not positive about the timing of Shesterkin's. I just feel like at one point this year leading up to the trade deadline, my kid might have said something at one point like, maybe you should call the Rangers. Because he's all any goalie, he was hot and bothered about Wallstat, the guy that ended up being the number one for Minnesota. Because he wasn't playing, and maybe they're in win-now mode. Like, maybe I can pluck him out of there at the trade deadline and give them something that can help them this year sort of deal. So he's always thinking about goalies, and at one point he said something about Shesterkin, and I just feel like I went to look at the contract, and it made me throw up.
0: Well, we'll get to the offseason when we get to the offseason, but I wonder what Lyon has done for himself, other than be the probable opening night starter next season. I think I would say that. We'll see what happens tomorrow, at least.
1: Right.
0: It's just not time to decide these things. But Lyon has done pretty well for himself, although he is in his 30s.
1: Right.
0: Thanks for the call. That was Mike who brought up a good topic. Mike Schopen, the Bulldog here. 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
2: Mike Shope and the Bulldog, welcome back. Here is David next. Hello, David.
8: Hey, how's it going? Thanks for taking my call.
2: You're welcome.
8: So my question is, what do you think about we just throw Ellis in there for a period? You know, what's the worst that could happen? At least we tried everything we got, you know? I know it would be a cold start for him, but aren't most of his starts cold starts? And I do believe his last one was a shutout. And it might light a fire under the other two guys.
2: I just never, ever could, David.
8: No?
9: It'd be
2: insane to me.
9: What's the worst that could happen? You would have willfully chosen to play your third best goalie in an elimination playoff game. No.
8: No?
9: It's out of the question.
2: Out of the question.
9: David, sorry. It's a terrible idea.
2: No, we're not on board here,
9: David. Did you take this to your friends before you called us, or is this just like a cold call?
8: I did. Yeah. We were talking about it at work all day.
9: Yeah. What did they think? Did they tell you were crazy?
8: I thought it was a great idea.
9: Okay.
2: Uh-oh.
9: Oh, boy.
2: Do you work here?
9: Yeah.
8: No. I work here in Buffalo.
2: Oh, okay. I just met at the station. Maybe you should.
8: No, I don't work at your radio station, no.
2: We're looking for fresh. Fresh. That's funny.
9: They let anybody work here, David.
2: Lot of people who do work here that I've never met.
8: I believe that.
2: There might be.
8: Well, same at my place.
2: Thanks. So. Thanks, Dan.
8: Appreciate it, guys.
2: Thanks for being a good sport. All right. Yeah, I'm not going to Colton Ellis for game six.
9: Yeah,
2: I'm going to Alex Lyon for game six. What has he done that wrong? I mean, his games two and three, were like not the worst. They went to Luukkonen. It made sense that they did. It worked out. And now you're going to keep going in that direction, and now you're going back to him.
9: Right.
2: So I don't think Luukkonen really, really blew a great opportunity that he had, as you said earlier.
9: Could have
2: He could have stayed in and maybe gone far, but that was not retrievable. And I think Lyon, who they've won a lot of games with, and it's not that long ago, is, I can get behind that. I can get behind that working out, not just getting behind the idea.
9: Yeah. No, I got you. Yeah.
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9: I'm glad you got that in. Let me set the record straight so there isn't any confusion. It is exactly what I thought with Shesterkin. We were talking about Shesterkin. We're talking about goalies' ideas, you know, outside of, you know, the guys they have here. And I thought last time this came up, I looked up the contract, and it made me throw up, and it's very vomit-inducing. He's under contract through the 32

0: 33 season, at which point he will be 37 years old, and it pays him an average of $11.5 million.
1: Okay. Totally money.
0: Just so you know, I mean, that's where you're at. 8 years, $92
1: million. How about one more plug for your event tonight?
0: We're going to run some previously viewed segments here. My event is Resurgence Brewing. It's a Ride for Roswell fundraiser, $1 from every Sitmo IPA purchased between 7 p.m. and 9 p.m. tonight. We'll go toward the Ride for Roswell fundraising effort, and we'll have 26 shirts is going to be on hand with garage gear and other stuff that they make. And there's, you know, gift baskets and raffles and 50-50 and whatnot. So just come on out and hang out.
1: Joe Yurden joined us earlier on his way to Montreal for Game 6. Bleacher Report. That's next. Mike Schopen, the Bulldog, WGR.
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2: It's an uphill climb for the Buffalo Sabres following their loss to Montreal last night. They do now trail the series 3-2. Game 6 tomorrow night in Montreal. For more on yesterday, Paul Hamilton does have a piece up at our website, WGR550.com. And there was some good news on the injury front today. Head coach Lindy Ruff said Owen Power did speak with him this morning, said he felt better than expected, and then was receiving treatment when the media was speaking with Ruff. We'll hopefully get more information on that tomorrow, much closer to puck drop, which will be at 8 o'clock again tomorrow night. No games this evening, though. Vegas did punch their ticket to the Western Conference Final with their win against Anaheim. However, the Golden Knights are being docked a second-round pick, and head coach John Tortorella is being fined $100,000 for violating the league's media policy last night. Vegas has already been warned previously. Day 2 of the PGA Championship is underway. Maverick McNealy does lead the way at 5-under par, and then a full day of baseball. Bisons host the Woo Sox. That game's going to get going here in just a few minutes, and it can be heard on our sister station, The Bet 1520. And catch every take, every reaction, and every big Buffalo sports moment live now on YouTube with Jeremy and Joe in the morning and Chopin the Bulldog in the afternoon. Watch your favorite WGR hosts anytime, anywhere, live on air, live on YouTube. 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I'm Zach Jones for Western New York's Voice of the Fan, WGR.

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1: I don't think Michael's ever done drugs.
0: It's Mike Shope.
1: I don't know if anyone's ever offered him any.
2: Let's go over some of the symptoms of marijuana use, shall we? You tell me who this sounds like.
0: It's the Bulldog.
2: Slow moving. Inattentive. Dull. Constantly snacking. Shows a lack of motivation.
0: It's Mike Shope and the Bulldog on WGR Sports Radio 550.
3: May we be men for a moment? It's a stereotype, but what's more interesting than directions? How is Joe Yurden getting to Montreal from his home in Western New York? I mean, Joe, there are a couple of ways you could play this. There's probably, if you're like me, you're going right by the map on your phone. Whatever that says is what we're doing. I don't know. What is the route today?
4: Well, we're doing the straight shot down 90, then up 81, and then I don't know if we're crossing at Thousand Islands or Ogdensburg, but one of them is... They're both really scenic views, one way better than the other. Thousand Islands is gorgeous. Ogdensburg's a little freaky, though. So it's like one of those rickety metal bridges that's way too long, and you're just like, I don't want to be on this the second you get on it. So, yeah. But then you take the 401 straight to Montreal, and you're good to go.
3: Does that take you to 87? Is Ogdensburg 87? I did Burlington to Montreal in December with my son. And it's right up 87, and there's a crossing there. Maybe that's Ogdensburg. I don't know it by name. But it's in Vermont. No, it wouldn't be, because it's in Vermont.
4: No, Ogdensburg is right after, a little bit east of the Thousand Islands, but west of 87.
3: Okay,
4: 87's a little far. If I was going from where I grew up, that would be straight up 87 to 15 in Canada, then straight into the city. So much straighter shot from Albany. But, yeah, from here it's... Little Adirondack lights.
3: You wouldn't need to go to Vermont.
5: Yeah. The way you're going is the way I would go, if that means anything. Like I would assume like 81 Watertown, like and just sort of keep going. So yeah. Anyway, now that we've got that settled,
4: we don't say that you could have the scenic route and take Route 11 across the northern Adirondacks, which is really beautiful, but it will go really slow. And every rinky-dink town up north, you better go with a speed limit or else you're getting pulled over.
3: Okay. And they're really, I always wanted there to be one. Not quite done. I always wanted there to be one, but it's not ever optimal to go, like, through Toronto or through, you know, most of Canada. We came back, my son and I.

0: time that same trip from Montreal to Toronto, because that's where we were going, but it wouldn't have been judicious to go.
1: Yeah, no, you're just adding going around Lake Ontario, which you have to do to get from here to Toronto, and you don't need to do that to go from here to Montreal.
0: So. I always want that to be the best option, but it never is. Never changing. Okay. Joe, what do you think of the series so far? What are a couple of the biggest keys?
2: Well, I think what stood out to me in this series is that, and this is going to sound like cliche or like a no kidding, dude, kind of moment, but when the Sabres play their game, they're really good. They're really, really good, and Montreal has a hard time dealing with it. But when they get too loose and they start getting maybe either too fancy, too creative, or maybe they're just, you know, not locked in, Montreal's just absolutely had their way with them. And it's not even like it's like a full game butt-kicking kind of thing. Mm-hmm. You know, maybe game two was that. Game three, the penalties were just a nightmare. But I think there's been so many times in all of these games where they're playing really well, and you're like, okay, they do this all night, they're going to win. And they get tripped up somewhere along the way in those games, and then it just goes completely sideways for them. And it's a little, I'm sure it's immensely frustrating for them, and I know it's very frustrating for the fans to watch, but it's really fascinating to see it play out, because I think five-on-five, these teams are insanely similar and very close, but everything else about the series has just been either very much in Buffalo's favor when they're playing their game right, or, you know, the PK, which has been so good all year for Buffalo, is just not getting it done in this series.
1: Yeah, like last night, I think, is a great example of what you're describing here, Joe, because we've already talked today a little bit. I thought like 6-7, maybe 8 minutes into the second period, the Sabres were going to run them out of the building. It's 3-2. They're all over them. Thompson's got the breakaway. There's a Norris Quinn Zucker shift in there where they are just all over it. Montreal's got one shot until that icing and then the draw, and Hudson makes that play and Anderson's uncovered and it's tie game, and it just flipped on a dime right there. The puck drops at center ice after the tying goal. It's right in the Buffalo end, and they're hemmed in, like, almost immediately. I'm like, what just happened? It's one goal. Like, and, get back down there.
2: Sorry if the phone's cutting out here. I don't know. But I go back to that icing play, and I went back and rewatched it, and it was just like one of those, like, kind of like a garden variety icing where it's just kind of like, all right, always, you know, flip it out, whoops, okay, icing. The problem with that play last night was they were brutal in the circle. Like, they had a hard time winning draws, and whether it was Suzuki or Deneau that was out there, they were winning everything clean. And Montreal knew right away, but after that icing, they're like, okay, well, we're going to win this draw. Here's the play, here's what we're going to do. And it was like, watching a perfect execution of a football play where, okay, we got a guy driving middle lane, park in front of the net, and then Anderson's going to swing around far side, Hudson's going to make that pass 99 times out of 100, and it was right on the tape, bang. And, you know, that's the kind of – that gets to another issue that Buffalo's had. Obviously, the faceoffs are an issue. Wasn't a big deal in Game 4 because they were really good. But game 5 last night, they were on the struggle bus all night long on faceoffs, and that play really just kind of, you know, just showed how much they had. Montreal knew that they were going to win that draw and they were going to get that play. It was just a matter of completing it.
0: We should have talked about this earlier when we were talking about Thompson's play and whether he's hurt, and we're getting calls from people who think they can identify when it happened and watch him with, you know, whether it's a wrist injury exactly or what, watch him this, watch him that. In the draw, someone very close to me last night said, it doesn't even look like he's trying on faceoffs. He's just sort of in there poking, and then maybe they toss him. And that would further speculation that he's, you know, dealing with something in that kind of area. Do you have a take on him, Joe? I think Bulldog agrees. His play is so off that I feel like he's got to be hurt.
2: You know, you know, not privy to any sort of thing, and I haven't identified anything that sticks out like, ooh, this play might have hurt him. You know, nothing that comes to mind anyway. Mm-hmm. It's just all, you know, it's just constant plays all the time. But he's looked off enough where it's like, all right, whenever we get to hear the final injury report when they're done, whenever that is, we're really interested to see what's going on there, because my hope is that there is something going on, because if there isn't, then we got a whole other kind of discussion to be having.
0: Right.
2: It's, you know, both with him and I think even maybe with Alex talked as well, but, you know, just, I mean, those guys, the desire's there, the want's there, but it's just, you know, sometimes the body can only take you so far. And, you know, if there is an issue and there's something going on, then, I mean, you know, it's a horrible, you know, it's a horrible time to have that happen. And,
1: right.
2: You know, I think him sitting out would work way more against him than anything. And I know people would say, like, get out of the way, let somebody else play. But, you know, you're talking about removing a 40-goal scorer from the lineup, that does not happen. You know, that, you know, a 40-goal scorer at, you know, 65-70% is still better than whoever your next option is, you know, out of Rochester. No offense to those guys out of Rochester, but it's, I mean, that's just the truth.
1: Yeah.
2: And, you know, That's just tough.
1: I think if Oslin were healthy, maybe there's a conversation to maybe even have.
2: Maybe.
1: And even then, it's to me a maybe in all capital letters. You know, it's kind of damned if you do, damned if you don't, right, Joe? Because on one hand, you want him to be healthy, because that could mean that in any one of these games, he just turns back into the guy that we saw all season and for many of these past seasons, who can be flat out dominant, one of the best players on the ice, one of the best players in the league. But the other end of it is, I need something to explain this drop off, because if this is just what he's capable of at this moment of the season, completely healthy, I would be terrified of moving forward with him and thinking I'm gonna continue to build and grow. So you end up at almost by default, just it's got to be something that he can't handle the puck, he can't shoot all of the shots he usually shoots, and that has to explain it. But
0: he is a point a game,
1: yeah,
0: for the playoffs. He is a point a game. So
1: yeah,
2: kind of wild, right? Like
0: it is.
2: It's kind of crazy that he's point a game and everybody's just like, well, why isn't he, you know, why isn't he better at this? You know, why isn't he doing more? And it's like, well, he's doing things. It's just, you know, there have been so many moments where it's like, boy, he should have finished that one. Or, boy, all right, that would have been great if he could have got that one. And, you know, you're left thinking about those moments, especially when these games are so close.
0: 45% on draws for the season, 35% for the playoffs, Thompson. With Joe Yurden of Bleacher Report on his way to Montreal, you know, he's being smart about which ways to go, which turns to take, et cetera. Mike Schoep and the Bulldog here, game 6 tomorrow night in Montreal, 8 o'clock. They're going to make you wait all day. What have you had to say on the goaltending changes throughout the playoffs here, and what did last night do for you?
2: You know, I haven't disliked them, and it fits with everything that they've been doing. I think we're all just so programmed for playoff goaltending that you pick a guy and you ride him until it's done. And that's a very tough thing to jive with how Buffalo has done things all year long. You know, when you see, you know, Lyon has a hard time there in game 3, and you're like, all right, yeah, probably time for a switch. Then Luukkonen plays great in game 4, and you're like, okay, all right, let's see how long he goes here. And then game 5 goes that way, and you're like, uh-oh. Uh-oh, maybe we got an issue here. Maybe, you know, maybe both guys are gassed. I don't know. But it doesn't give you the kind of confidence that you want to have in your goaltending, especially because Dobesh has played so well in this series, and that's really a big difference in how things have turned, is that Dobesh has just had a better handle on things just in general, and he's made the saves in some of these moments, and he's made the plays. And, you know, I think of how they had him on the ropes last night, and they just didn't keep pushing. And, you know, 3 goals on the first 4 shots, or, you know, you could read his body language that he's very much just like, oh boy, I'm fighting it now. And they didn't get more of a push. Now, you know, obviously, you know, Montreal does their thing where they're like, okay, well, we got to try to help him out here. And, you know, once St. Louis doesn't pull him, you got to think, like, the final 10 minutes of the first has to be a full-on blitz, get after him, throw everything you can, and see if he's got it. Because maybe he doesn't tonight, and you can get 4, 5, 6 goals on him before they pull the plug. And then you're planning game six and thinking, all right, let's finish this one on the road. But, you know, it's, you know, Lindy pointed out today about, you know, they had so many good looks that they just didn't shoot on. And well, there's a thing that's tied into the entire regular season and the entire season in playoffs where they've had great looks and they just say, nope, this other guy's got an even better look. Let me pass it to him. And then this other guy's got another look. You know, there's that one cycle they had where, geez, there must have been 4 or 5 passes until Connor Timmins is the guy that says, yep, all right, I'll shoot. You know, and it's like, no, I wanted one of the other 4 guys to shoot that instead. Right. No offense, Connor. Right. But
0: Dwayne's
2: got it on his stick. Quinn's got it on his stick. Give me any of those other guys to shoot the puck, please.
0: That play, Joe, was insane. We brought this up earlier. It was like, maybe if you're so good at a video game, you're just going to pass the puck so many times because you can't miss, and you're just going to pass it into the net, and all the other players will be face down at the end of the play, and the light goes on. But, yeah, I mean, it was one of those plays, and Timmins was right in front of the net and happened to get his shot blocked there. I think the point about not shooting more does get overstated, overmade, because a lot of their goals, I mean, even look, Montreal last night scored goals that, oh, well, maybe they just should have shot because they were in close, but there's the one more pass and it's perfect. Yeah. And I just have always sort of been sensitive to that with the Sabres because everybody loves to yell shoot. But, man, that was an example of one that just, it kept going. And Quinn gets to the slot and he goes, I'm going around this guy too. And it works. And then there's Timmins right there and you know, right into the pads. So.
1: Yeah. And Joe, you know, not for nothing with this, like, you know, should have shot, you know, try to make a prettier play, and Lindy sort of pointing that out. I think just 2 or 3 games ago, one of the things he criticized them for was that they didn't try to make enough plays, that they were thinking too much about just getting the puck to the net and getting it off their sticks instead of trying to make another play. So, I mean, I don't know. You know, whichever thing you don't do, if it doesn't work, you should have done the other thing. I don't know if you were in the room when St. Louis talked, Joe, about the goaltending choice that he felt he had to make. And I'm not sure the way he talked about it, whether it was at the end of the first or even during the first period. It would make sense if it were during the first period, because after that Helenius goes in, it's like that's the moment where you're like, oh my God, this guy doesn't have it tonight. And what St. Louis said is, I don't feel like I can really help you with the goalie. Like, that's not my area. And I try to take emotion out of it. And I just wanted to get a call up to the goaltending coach and ask him what he thinks. And his advice was, keep him in there. So I did. And obviously, the kid turned his game around on a dime, because the Sabres had a ton of chances to make that game 4-2 and maybe even 5-2 by a certain time. And then suddenly it just flipped.
2: Yeah, and I think what keeps him in that game is that it's a one-goal game. You know, if it's 3-0, I think he's gone.
0: Right,
2: too. That's the easiest call to make, or even 3-1, honestly. Like, 3-1 game, and he gives up the goal to Helenius, and it's like, oh boy, okay, we cannot let him stay in there and let this get more out of hand. 2 goals, we're still in it, but that's a bad one. You know, that's a bad one to give up, and you're just like, oh boy, this, you ain't got it tonight. All right, Fowler, go in there and, right, other kid, get in there and see what you got.
1: Right.
2: But it's but because it's 3-2, it's almost like the baseball when like both pitchers are getting pounded on early, and you're just like, you know what, whatever, stay in there. We don't want to burn through the entire bullpen. Let's you're gonna have to eat it, but like keep us in the game.
0: And you know, like, he's our best guy. That also works for the pitcher's example. Like, well, you know, he's our best. So
1: right.
0: I don't know if I would – I didn't mean to say I would have done it or assumed it would happen if the Sabres went up 3-0. But if Montreal had gone up 3-1 on the goals that they scored, I think Lukanen comes out. But
2: oh, the 100%.
0: The Sabres were in the lead, you know, throughout a lot of that. So I think that also
1: the score effects maybe kept both goalies in the game.
0: Yeah, right,
1: which is where I think we end up here. Joe, how about just a couple other things before we got to let you go? Byram was their best player, I thought, in round one against Boston, and he's if not for the struggles of Thompson and Tuck, I feel like the biggest thing that I've noticed that's changed from round one to round two is Bowen Byram. Like, he just looks like he's hit a wall.
2: Yeah, it's really strange with him because he was just so good against Boston. And I think some of the issues that we saw last night, I think, kind of go back to, reminds me early in the season when they were trying to figure out who was going to pair with who on defense. You know, like, they had Kesselring, got Byram, you got Timmins, you want to have those lefty-righty pairs, and Lydia's just trying to go through it and figure out, okay, who's going to work well with who? And none of those pairs worked for anybody. It seemed like last night, anytime Byram and Timmins were together, there was something, you know, something completely amiss, and there's, like, I don't know if it's communication or chemistry or what have you, but, like, nothing was working. They just couldn't get on the same page at all, and it was really noticeable. And to me, that's the kind of thing where you can get out of your rhythm with that kind of thing, especially when, you know, he's either playing with Power or he's going to be playing with, you know, Shen or Timmins, probably just Timmins all the time. But he was just kind of fighting it the whole time. And you think back to the penalties in Montreal, right, where it was just like, keep the stick down, like, let's play it cool here. And, you know, sometimes those things can snowball on you a little bit when, you know, things are out of whack, especially because of how easy he made it look in the first round. Sure, there's something, like, psychologically where it's like, man, I was rolling, doing the same thing, what's wrong here, what am I doing wrong? And then you get in your own head. And, you know, that's really tough to see, especially because I think Owen Power's been awesome.
1: Yep.
2: And, like, that's his partner. And, like, it's just kind of like something's a little bit off there with how that's – can't really diagnose it. You can't – I mean, you can go back and look at the plays and go, like, what's he doing here? Well, even, you know, just so much of that stuff is just, like – I imagine, you know, if I were a smarter person and an actual hockey coach and whatnot, I could go back to the tape and go, like, oh, well, here's what the difference is. But I think a lot of it is just mostly – Montreal gets in your face way more than Boston does. And those split-second decisions for passes or where to go or the outlets or whatnot are way different, and the reads are way different than what they were getting against Boston. And I think that's probably where a lot of the issues with trying to get out of your zone or trying to start breakouts are coming from a lot of these guys, because Montreal's just everywhere. Like, that's the advantage of speed. Buffalo knows how to do that. They do the same thing, too, but when it's getting turned against you, man, it's like, oh, geez, okay, this is what it's like.
1: Okay, our thanks again to our buddy Joe Yurden with Bleacher Report on the road to Game 6 tomorrow night in Montreal. We appreciate his time as always. We'll hit up a timeout here. We return more on the Sabres and the desperate straits they find themselves in traveling to Montreal for Game 6, down 3-2 in this series, with Brian Koziel, our pre- and post-game host on Sabres coverage, as well as one of the hosts of the Tee to Green Golf Show on Saturday mornings. Brian joins us after this on WGR.
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5: On the Western Hotline, Sabres pre- and post-game host Brian Koziol, also the host of Tee to Green, a host of Tee to Green, Saturday mornings on WGR. Before we take turns smacking Brian around for not picking Aldrich Pottgeiter on his pick 10 team, let's talk about the Sabres loss last night and just where we think the series is headed, other than to Montreal. Brian, were you, surprised? I mean, here was how I felt yesterday going into last night. I just want to trust these guys. And that includes a seemingly ailing Tage Thompson and whatever Alex Tuck is right now and the erratic Luukkonen. And, you know, it's not the whole team, but I didn't get what I needed out of any of those guys, and it was pretty costly.
6: Yeah, your top two forwards didn't come through. Your goaltender didn't come through. That obviously is a bad recipe for success in a playoff series that's super, super tight. After the first period, I mean, it was maybe the most entertaining period of the series, I think, and the back and forth and even the just kind of the suck you in of, hey, they got this almost, it felt like, and then right up, bang, Montreal would be like, nope, we're right back in it kind of mentality. It was a mood-swingy first period, but the Sabres were flying, I thought, throughout that, and I thought, okay, they're playing with that pace that they're looking for,
7: yeah.
6: And it almost even kind of started right where they left off in the second, and then I was talking about quite a bit on postgame. I said the moment that I know, you know, you guys have talked about Thompson's game and his lack of production, I guess, throughout your show. The moment where he goes in on that breakaway in the early second, early portion of the second period, if he scores there, makes it 4-2. I feel like the ability for them to just kind of keep it going would have been so much easier. Instead, at that point, Dobish makes the save. Who knows? Maybe Dobish is even pulled at that point.
7: Yeah.
6: He was kind of having a train wreck during the first period, his worst period, I thought, of the series. Maybe they pull him just to spark them. And instead, it's a big save. A few minutes later, it's tied. And then, man, the rest of the game, it was just like they were not with it in both ends of the ice. The portions of the second period, they were just stuck on their own end forever. Yeah, it really, really swung quickly there from what seemed like it was going to be maybe the most entertaining game of this series.
7: Yeah, I thought, Brian, the first seven, up until Montreal, they score right off a draw off an icing in the Buffalo end. And that's, I think, around 8 minutes or so into the period. And the shots might have been 6-1 Buffalo.

0: And the play was all down there. I, you know, you can fall into a trap of sort of believing your own nonsense. Like, one thought I had about yesterday's game was that, you know, these teams are so close, but we've seen Montreal sort of put the Sabres down a couple times on the scoreboard, and I thought maybe we get that in reverse. And the way the second period started at 3-2 and how the goalie had looked to that point, Dobesh, I thought they're gonna blow them out of the building. And then, like, I don't know, they score that third goal, and then Buffalo just could knock it out of their own end. It's like, yeah. What happened here? Like, I really thought the recipe was being written here. They're gonna just take this game over. So I'm trying to keep that in mind as I, you know, look ahead here, process and talk about this game with you and with our audience today, and think about tomorrow. They were, for half of the game, sort of in control. Not ever that comfortable on the scoreboard at 3-2, but I thought it was their game. And then Montreal just took it. So at least even with Tuck and Thompson in whatever state they're in, they were able to still do that. So it gives me some hope for tomorrow.
1: Yeah, I agree. And Paul reminded me on postgame, as he did two postgames ago, hey, all they have to do is win. And it's the same scenario again that we had going into last night's game. It's all tied, coming back to your building. Now, for whatever reason, coming back to your building doesn't really mean anything, I guess, so far. They obviously have not been good, losing 4 of the 6 that they've had at KeyBank Center, and they've won 4 of 5 on the road. So Lindy Ruff, even last night,
2: yeah,
1: kind of indicated that he might treat it like a road game. I don't know if that means hotel or
2: probably,
1: you know, being secluded from family, all that sort of stuff, and friends. Yeah, that's probably what he's going to look to do if they're able to get it to a Game 7. But I have no problem with them going to Montreal and winning, because they've, like I said, 3 for 3 in Boston, 1 out of 2 in Montreal. I know it's going to be a scene. Bulldog Owen said it's going to be psychotic, which I thought was a great way to describe it. On you know, we know Saturday night in Canada is special for hockey. And if they can figure, hey, this is our chance to clinch and go to the East Finals, like, it's going to be a great mood all day there, I'm sure. And in the building, it's going to be electric leading up to it. I don't think the Sabres, though, for whatever reason, I think the Sabres can handle those situations. I think they've shown it so far. The only thing I would say, the two games in the Bell Center, if I was going to say one thing that maybe the atmosphere could have gotten them caught up into in some sense, is some of the undisciplined penalties that they took.
2: Mm-hmm.
1: And that is an area that when they have played clean periods, they've been excellent. The third period in Game 4 the other night, after having 2 periods of not disciplined play, they play a clean third. They kill off that penalty with 2.5 minutes, the carryover from the Byron High stick, and then they don't take a penalty the rest of the way. And then, of course, if you remember the clincher against Boston in Boston, Game 6, they didn't take a penalty the entire game. So, like, that, to me, has to be a piece of how they're going to be successful. Because look at last night, even just Montreal had 2 power plays. I mean, that's not a lot in the entire game. But to me, obviously, they score on them both.
0: Right.
1: And look who takes the 2 penalties. It's your 2 studs. It's Dahlin and Thompson. And neither of them were really like, hey, I'm going to take this penalty to maybe save a goal or a huge scoring opportunity here. They were cross checks away from the play, or not even at least in the defensive zone. So I think they have to clean that area up if they're going to be successful coming into Game 6, because that atmosphere can probably get to you very quickly if you feel like you're frustrated on a shift, or if you've had a bad stretch of a couple of shifts there where maybe you're hemmed in your own zone and you maybe take it out on a player, and, you know, all of a sudden now you're sitting in the box and, you know, the dangerous power play comes out on the ice for Montreal.
2: Let's focus on Tuck for a minute. You mentioned Lindy Ruff last night. He had a comment about Tuck trying too hard to make the extra play, was the quote. I saw Chad DeDominis' tweet on that. Where are these extra plays? Can I see a single one?
0: Right.
2: Like, I don't know. I think it's got to be almost 100% true that Thompson is in bad shape physically somehow. I think we're all kind of guessing wrist. What he's not doing with his shot, what he's not doing on faceoffs even, maybe that's the case, but we don't know. Tuck, I can't figure out. I mean, unless he's got some sort of a core injury or something where he just can't go. I mean, I don't think there's anything you can do about it, really, Brian, also. But Tuck's play is mysterious. He had a strong first round, points-wise at least. He had a strong first round, even with Thompson.
0: I think eyeball, analytics, everything. He was a force in the first round.
2: Scored a big goal in Game 6 early. I don't know. Can you figure that one out?
1: the Tuck one is mysterious because he just seems like his ability to even get shots on goal right now are really hampered, way down. I mean, 7 points in the first series, no points in this series. He's been on the ice against for goals against quite a bit. Yeah, I mean, with Thompson, I feel like we've seen some evidence that maybe we can conclude that there's something wrong because he is a guy that literally can go through guys with his stick handling ability. We know his shot is lethal, and we've seen evidence that he's not being able to do that. He's losing control of the puck, and he's maybe not able to, as we saw in that breakaway, lift it, and that could maybe indicate that physically there's something wrong. But with Tuck, I haven't seen anything like physically that would say, okay, he looks limited in that area. I know Lindy's words last night was about moving his feet. I don't know if there's anything to that. I don't feel like I've seen Alex Tuck like look slow necessarily, but he's definitely not generating offensive chances. And I know that top line, even with Krebs, I mean, they've struggled here over the last few games. They're going to need them to be great. I mean, Montreal's best players, even though a lot of their points have come on the man advantage, they are producing right now. And as great as Benson and Doan's story has been through this postseason here, they've got to get a little bit more from somebody else, I feel like. And obviously that would point to that top line to do it.
0: Well, we'll pause on this conversation, get you more with our buddy Brian Koziol on the Sabres, squeezing a little golf talk here as we go to after this on WGR.
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7: Expect mostly clear skies tonight with a low of 48.

0: used. I think that.
1: Hutchinson going by him on 3-3.
0: It's the best guess I have. So I don't know. We'll see. Maybe it's nothing. Maybe he's just terrible at hockey now. I don't know.
2: Maybe
0: that seems unlikely to me.
2: So. Injury draft oblique. Yeah. Can't be ruled out.
0: Right. Pretty scary with Owen Power. I feel like another sort of, I don't know, it's anecdotal, but like another piece of evidence that there are guys on this team that are maybe dealing with injuries and maybe they're pretty serious is that Power felt like he needed to come back to that game. Because the way he went down, like he could have very easily just stayed in the room. But not only did he come out, it took a couple of test twirls and then he took a shift, at least a shift. I don't know if even more than that. Man, that was a scary looking injury. And we may not know until you're on the air with pregame tomorrow, maybe even halfway through pregame, whether he's going to be okay to play.
3: Right. I mean, that would be a major, major loss. Timmons last night, I know, struggled, and Paul thought afterwards that maybe, you know, the fact that he had gotten that maintenance day, that there's something more to that. He looked slow to react. He was late on that goal that ended up being the tap in at the side of the net that beat Lukanen. And I think probably you've got the fact that Lindy doesn't use his last pair in 5-on-5 that much for minutes. And we know the top four skate a ton, as probably in healthy scenarios you would want them to, because they've all been really good. So to me now, okay, if Power is all of a sudden not available.
0: Or even if he is and he's hampered, I mean, maybe that's the best case scenario.
3: And maybe as you guys were saying earlier with Thompson is, well, are you just going to take out Tage because let's say he's at 60% and put in Tanner Pearson? No, because I still think 60% Tage Thompson, if he's able to play, is still way better and a much better threat to maybe do something out there to make a difference. And maybe it'll be the same thing with Power. Like, do you want to reinsert Michael Kesselring? Do you want to reinsert Zach Metsa or Logan Stanley and taking Power's spot? I guess Kesselring would feel like the natural replacement if you're looking.

0: So, yeah, I mean, maybe there's quite a few players that are going to be in this boat right now, but is it a Sabre only problem? I mean, maybe all these other teams, I'm sure, are probably dealing with the same thing too. It just, we seem to be focusing on Buffalo so much. So I don't want to make it seem like the Sabres are the only team here that it's kind of the woe is me factor with injuries. Maybe, you know, maybe they are on the short end of the stick, but I'm sure all these other teams are kind of dealing with it as well.
1: Well, if they do make it through somehow, winning tomorrow and Monday, they will have played much longer into the playoff season than anybody else left. I mean, the West Finals is set, and Carolina has won 8 of 8 in the
2: Carolina
1: playoffs.
2: Carolina will, as of tomorrow, have been off for a week.
1: So, yeah, I mean, let's find out, but their state of affairs going into round three, if we get that far, we might really wonder. With Brian Koziol, did we cover Luukkonen well enough here? Just, Brian, like, were you on Team Luukkonen for that game? Were you, I mean, disappointed? We all were, I think, probably, but how surprised were you that that happened?
0: Yeah, I mean, if I was able to make the decision myself, I would have went with Lyon. I just like him just a little bit more.
1: Okay.
0: And for the argument of the rotation, if you would have said, hey, we're going to continue with this rotation, then it could have been Lyon last night, Luukkonen in game 6, Lyon game 7. Like, I would have been on board for that too. Mm-hmm. But I totally understood why he didn't change the lineup at all, because it's kind of what you do, right? The goalie has an outstanding game. He seemed as though he progressed even and got even better as the game went on.
2: Yep.
0: And he ends up with a first star. Like, there's no, you know, there's not really a strong argument to sit there and say he has to come out. And I know probably me saying, oh, I would have went with Lyon, it's probably, you know, easy to second guess after this is over with at this moment. But now I think we've probably seen the last of Luukkonen for sure in this series. If the Sabres advance, maybe he can come back into play. But obviously, you know, Lyon tomorrow, if they advance, they're going to come back with him, I would think 100%. And if they lose, well, obviously there are no more games, so we're not going to see him anyway. So I think it's Lyon series the rest of the way for sure. You know, couple of the goals early on, it didn't matter who was the goaltender. I think those were just tap-ins with poor coverage. And the power play goals, in some sense, I don't love that the goals that are against, but they're still power play goals with a lethal power play. So at the end of the night, is Luukkonen the number one reason they lost? My answer is still no to that.
1: All right. Want to talk some golf?
0: Sure.
1: Good. How dare you?
0: You guys are sitting in a good spot in our bets. However,
2: it seems like, you got Scheffler. You got a group like Justin Thomas. You got guys that are, you know, they're definitely within striking distance.
0: Yeah. I'm happy with the Koepka choice. I was maybe I thought reaching a little bit for that. And if he's made any putts, he would probably be up higher. But having Scheffler within striking range, with the fact that the leaders right now are so unproven in majors, and it's only Friday afternoon, I still feel like I'm in it. I don't know if you said, you know, would you want to trade spots? I think I'd still give you guys the slight edge as of this moment. But I think having Scheffler still feels like I've got a major card in the mix here. But the putting has been really bad for a lot of these guys. Scheffler talked today about how the pin placements have been super difficult. I saw a stat too that it said 6.2% of all holes that, you know, obviously they go up to putt on has resulted in a 3 putts, and it's the highest in over 60 years at the PGA Championship. So what I did tell you though, these are big greens, so maybe that does set up for more 3 putts, but it also, they've been really, really difficult pin placements, and Scheffler's saying, like, you can only do so much. He's like, you might be sitting in a prime spot and people are watching thinking, like, hey, you've got 130 from the dead center of the fairway. Why were you so off there? And he's saying there's certain holes you just can't attack. He's like, if you miss it by a yard, he's like, you're going to end up taking a double bogey. So maybe that's why the scores are down so much here right now. I don't know if that's Scheffler's plea, because he does have a lot of power in the game, to say, hey, let's get us some easier pin placements going into the weekend. But that's what's obviously happening at this moment, is guys are struggling around the greens. And the putts, even on the shorter ones, we're seeing a lot of short missed birdies. I think it's that these guys are really struggling trying to get themselves up the leaderboard right now. It feels like a little bit more of a U.S. Open grind here through the first 2 days.
2: Would they change the plan? I'm assuming pin placements are planned ahead of time, right? Thursday, Friday, Saturday, Sunday. Would they change them if the players, like, maybe, like you're saying, Scheffler has enough sway? Would they change their plans?
0: They can. And they do have a map. They do have it mapped out, but they can change it. It's not locked in. They will do day by day. And the reason they also don't put out all four rounds ahead of time is because

0: weather can change and conditions can change.
1: Ah, so, you know, I see. Okay.
0: If all of a sudden, like, the greens start burning out, and they're like, well, we can't put that in there anymore. Or, you know, they get overly wet. So, yeah, so they do have a plan over the 4 days. The PGA of America will do that. And, you know, their team will say, this is kind of where we wanted round one, two, three, four. But they can vary it a little if they feel like it needs to be. So maybe that'll be talked about going into tomorrow.
1: So the leader now is McNealy. He's 5 under and still playing. I've got him through 11 right now. And you've got a group of guys. I'm not looking at your list, but I'm pretty sure you've got Young, Thomas, and Scheffler. They're all at 2 under. And then next, Koepka. I think, is Koepka at 1 under, and he's still playing as well.
2: Go ahead.
1: That's the lay of the land. Anyway, that's the bet.
0: And McIlroy is at 2 over, so I think he's going to make the cut, but he's still got a lot of work to do to really become a threat.
2: He's 6 behind, though, only. Like, I heard today that the biggest gap from first place to the cut in a major, I'm not sure this is all time, but like not since 2013, maybe, or one PGA year going back a decade or more, had an 8-shot difference between first place and the cut. And it's 70 in ties in this tournament. So as long as you're in the top 70, tied for top 70, you make the cut. Right now it's 7 only between -4, or if 5's now the lead, McNealy, like you said. It's in that same ballpark.
1: Right.
2: Is all. Like McIlroy is, it sounds like we're going to talk about make an NHL playoff point when you're only 4 points out of the playoffs, but there are 5 teams ahead of you. Like McIlroy is tied for 46th, but he's like six, seven shots out of first place. Not dead is the point.
1: Right.
0: And the back nine is the one that's been more scoreable, and it looks as though conditions are getting easier here than the later afternoon. So, you know, he's still got a majority of his back nine to play here. So maybe Rory can get it to even or 1 under, and then he becomes a story going into the weekend. I am happy that I did not take DeChambeau. He was when I went on the air with you guys, he was tied for 131st and +9. So he's just hitting it all over the place.
1: Yeah,
0: the approach shots are disastrous, and
2: he's going.
0: It
2: home.
0: Looks like he'll now miss the cut in a major for the second time because he was a disaster at Augusta too.
1: Well, it might. You mentioned like the scoring of the back nine guys that are playing right now. The wind looks like it's really down. Earlier today it was windy, and I had seen the forecast that sort of indicated there were 20-plus mile-an-hour winds called for all 4 days. But right now, I'm just looking, you know, looking at the screen, like, it does not look that raucous wind-wise. The flag on the last green that they showed was pretty still, so there might be an opportunity before play closes out today for guys to make some noise.
0: And I think, obviously, you know, there's still tomorrow, you go into this, and now all of a sudden you're paired up, these guys that are up at the top maybe have never been in this spot before. So whatever that's worth, there's a little bit that in play, which I feel like, you know, Koepka's, Justin Thomas, there's all these guys that have won majors, Scheffler, like, that's got to have a little advantage for them going into the weekend. Alex Smalley and, you know, you mentioned some of the other guys at the top right now, McNealy. This is going to be new territory for them.
1: Yep.
0: They've got to wake up, and they're going to have to sit on being in one of the final groups here for probably 7 or 8 hours before they actually get out there and tee it up tomorrow. They're not going to be playing at 7 a.m.
2: Who has more fun than people?
1: Speaking of 7 a.m., that's when Tee to Green takes the airways. And have you got a special show for tomorrow because of the PGA going on?
0: Yeah, we have 2 hours tomorrow, major week, as we do, which is exciting. We'll be at the Western New York PGA headquarters. We're going to talk with Chris Kalinske, who worked for the PGA of America, Western New Yorker, about how you can maybe get a career in golf. And also, familiar voice, Tim Freeze, PGA Pro and owner at Glen Oak. He is at the PGA Championship there at Aronimink in Philadelphia, and he's going to join us in the second hour at 8 o'clock. He's been doing what he has been in the past. He is one of the starters that announces, you know, on the tee from Northern Ireland, Rory McIlroy. He's doing a little bit of that and helping with some of the scoring, and he's been walking inside the rope. So Tim is always great when we're on the shows at Glen Oak, so I'm excited to talk to him tomorrow as well.
2: Love Tim, longtime friend.
1: Yeah, you hooked us up with him last year from the U.S. Open, was it?
2: Or this.
0: Might have been, I think it was from the PGA last year when he was there,
1: Yeah, I remember. He was fantastic.
2: Quail Hollow.
1: Great talking to him. All right, that's a wrap for us. Again, a reminder, please do join me starting, well, now, from 7 to 9 at Resurgence Brewing on Chicago Street in the city. I'll be there raising funds for my Ride for Roswell cause. We'll have basket raffles, and $1 from every Sitmo from Resurgence goes.

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1: This is The Nightcap with Zach Jones.
2: Canadians with numbers down low. Demidov fires, scores from between the circles. And it's a 6-3 Montreal lead.
3: The playoffs are a different animal. If our road play is what we need to carry us through this, then we go to Montreal and we win a game and we come back and we're going to pretend we're on the road.
4: Do or die, rise or fall. One last chance.
2: In behind the net. Sabres with good possession here. Up top, Timmins to the far circle. Here comes the shot, scores! Great traffic in front. Power jumps a bit lower for a shot. Loose puck in front. Canadians don't clear. Power wants it back. Pass into skates. Here's Dolan with a blast. Scores! Traffic in front for Dolan, who rips it home. To the middle of the ice. Helders holds it. Turns. Fire. Scores! Oh. It's raining goals in Buffalo.
5: I didn't hear no bell.
6: What's the matter with you? There is no tomorrow. There is no tomorrow. There is no tomorrow.
7: We gotta play hard. We gotta frustrate him. We just got to go out there and outcompete them.
1: On WGR.
8: I didn't know where that was going to go, Mr. Joe Cali.
9: Oh, it travels.
8: It travels. You made that this morning. I don't think you were able to play it for the morning show.
9: I played it at 9 o'clock.
8: Okay.
9: I started with a really humdrum, sad Game 5 loss open, and I texted Jeremy White and said, we got a hyper for 9 o'clock.
8: Oh, good.
9: And
8: good.
9: I left it general on purpose because it wasn't going to get its normal play like it would because it's the weekend we're approaching. That could be used throughout to preview Game 6. So I left it general on purpose, but yeah, that's hopefully getting people in better spirits, I guess.
8: That was good. I mean, when you pull out the Rocky 3, there is no tomorrow.
9: Oh, yeah. I left all three in there, too.
8: You know what? Rocky 4 is a wild ride. Like it's a good bad movie.
9: That's a Cold War film.
8: Yeah,
9: that's what I would characterize it as. A Cold War film.
8: Great soundtrack.
9: Very 80s.
8: The fight with Drago is pretty good. Very 80s.
9: I gotta say, you heard the clip. I didn't hear no bell from Randy from South Park.
8: Yeah, yeah.
9: The reason that and not Rocky from Rocky V is because I went to get the clip from Rocky V, and I just remembered how poor of a movie it actually is.
8: And it just get out of there.
9: It infuriated me, and I closed it.
8: That's
9: I said,
8: I need good decision.
9: I need an alternative.
10: I'm
9: I can't.
10: Out.
8: But like,
9: I can't.
4: Rocky, I didn't hear no bell.
8: Rocky 1, we all know, classic. Rocky 2, very, very good.
9: Rocky
8: 3 is also fantastic.
9: Yeah. Then... But, honestly,
8: Clubber Lang is a great villain.
9: Clubber Lang, Mr. T, I pity the fool.
8: Yep.
9: I pity the fool. I love that. Every minute of that. The thing that takes me out of the Rocky movies after Rocky 2 is the juicing. He no longer looks like an actual boxer. He no longer looks like an actual athlete. He looks like a bodybuilder that's on a cycle.
8: I get that. No, I get that.
9: You know what
8: I mean? Which is funny for the storyline in Rocky IV where he's doing it all like natural and Drago's on steroids.
9: He's in incredible physical shape.
8: Absolutely.
9: Don't get me wrong. It's not to dismiss that. You don't look like that without help, though. I'm sorry.
8: No.
9: You don't have 2.5% body fat going to the hospital because, you know, you're doing that yourself.
8: Mm-hmm.
9: Let's call a spade a spade.
8: It's been a while since I've watched the Rocky movies. The Creed movies are also very good. I've not seen the third
9: one.
8: I didn't really care to do it, but the first two I thought were very, very good. The first one, man, the final fight.
9: The first one I could watch
8: a million
9: times.
8: It'll get you going.
9: Second one's good. Third one, he directs. Stallone, they kind of leave the Rocky stuff out of it. Like,
8: yeah.
9: They don't even touch it, so it's a little weird.
8: They've moved fully to the Creed brand,
9: right.
8: Which I understand. That's
9: just
8: usually what it should be.
9: It's a little goofy, like feeling-wise, because it's so different from the first two.
8: Mm-hmm.
9: But there's stuff you got to watch. There's some real good stuff you can appreciate.
8: There's
9: in there.
8: A few movies I got to check out. I mean, Derek earlier this week, Black Sheep. I've got to get to. You know, and then I've got TV shows as well. I got to get to. There's something major on Apple TV. I think with Matthew Reese on it. I've got to go check out.
10: Great. I'm gonna have more quotes flooding into my head about Black
8: you
10: Sheep
8: are,
10: now.
8: You are. Welcome in, everybody. Zach Jones, Joe Cali, Derek Kramer.
10: Hey.
8: We are hanging with you here as the Sabre season is still going. But boy, they have put themselves into another tough position. Again, it's a home.

0: Ulm loss, and it gets away from them in a second period in which we can go through the first period here in a minute, but the second period, it started so strong for them. They were all over Montreal. They just can't beat Dobesh, and then all of a sudden the floodgates open. Lukanen is very poor. They take more bad penalties. The power play for Montreal gets going again. And before you know it, it's 6-3. And Montreal is doing what Buffalo does typically very well, which is just kill out the game in the third period. I mean,
1: it was bad. It was really
0: there's more
1: rough
0: to say, but it's just that's kind of how this series has looked. When the Sabres have lost, it's, yeah, they've got moments where they could make it a game, but they don't. And the top line is not performing. The defense does not look very strong. The goaltending is a problem. They're still in it.
1: Hang on one second. Let me check notes. Every game of the playoffs so far, pretty much. Every game of the series, we're having the same problems. The top guys aren't producing. Goaltending's a little lackluster. The defense is letting things go.
0: Lyon had a run there in the Boston series. The goaltending was a huge strength.
1: I would say Lyon is the strength in this series, which is even...
2: I wouldn't even say...
1: We're reinvigorating feelings deep down.
2: I wouldn't say strength more so than he's played well.
1: Yes, he's been the better goaltender.
2: He's been the better goaltender for Buffalo, not for the series.
1: No, Dobesh, though, you had him. You had him on the ropes. They had him in the crazy state of mind that you can just take a game away from him. And guess what? You stop shooting the puck on him. Why? Why would you do that? Well, you had him right where you wanted him.
0: What's funny on that, though, Schopen and the Bulldog were bringing this up, too. If it weren't for the fact that Lukanen let up kind of equal amount of bad goals in that period, one of those is obfuscated. I don't want to totally put that on
2: Lukanen.
0: 9
2: seconds after the second goal.
0: Incredible. But we were getting to that point. Dobesh probably, or Lukanen, really, if it just wasn't an equally crazy first period, both were getting alarmingly close to getting pulled because of the goals they were giving up. The problem was the other goaltender was also giving those up, so it's a close game. You don't do any of that.
2: Right.
0: But if Lukanen isn't giving up those goals and it's 3-0 Sabres, they maybe do pull Dobesh because he was horrendous to start. I look at the Hellenius goal, not taking anything away from him, but it's sort of, Joe, to your exact point, which is just throw pucks at the net.
1: They were going in.
0: His mind is elsewhere, whatever's happening. Hellenius's goal is him just turning around, going, I guess I have a lane, and just kind of shoots it in, and it's, it worked.
1: Well, Dobesh is hyper-aggressive. He's way out.
0: Yeah.
1: He goes way out to defend. They took advantage of it. They were getting behind him and throwing him in there.
0: Yeah, we were talking with Paul this morning. I think he's been the biggest. We can complain about the top line. The defensive core has had its struggles as well. I think the major difference in this series has been in net. Lyon, they have had periods in this series where he's ultimately giving up 4-plus goals. He is having a struggle. As much as Lindy didn't want to blame him for it, and I think that's fair.
1: I don't think I would either.
0: But they do move to Lukanen.
1: Happens.
0: And then Lukanen, you get one great game, you get one poor game. Dobesh has really only had poor moments.
1: Mm-hmm.
0: He has yet to kind of have just a bad game. Because even I go back to game one.
1: Well, isn't that Lyon too, though? Like, he's not really had a bad game. He's had a couple bad moments in the games. You know what I'm saying? Like, you can't point at Alex Lyon and be like, you're the sole reason this team lost.
0: No, but when you do have two back-to-back games of 4-plus goals given up, eventually it's like, okay, dude, you do have to make some tough saves.
2: It is.
0: We're asking a lot of you, but but with Dobesh, I even go to the first game of the series. I kind of can only blame him for the Greenway goal. Outside of that, it's a really good screens by the Sabres and really poor defensive mistakes by Montreal that they've closed down. Dobesh now, he ends with, I think, 33 saves on the game for this last one in Game 5.
1: Yeah.
0: He has been incredible for them throughout these playoffs. You go to Game 7 again against Tampa Bay where Montreal only has 9 shot attempts. He's wonderful for them. Nine shots on goal. But
2: 9 attempts would be otherworldly.
0: I think he has ultimately been the difference, even for Montreal in these playoffs, where he is, I think, in many ways, like, at least for me, I've sort of been expecting, like, all right, where's the rookie wall? When are we going to have a moment where, okay, here's the collapse? I thought it was happening last night, to be perfectly honest with you.
2: Right.
0: I think most people thought it was, here's the wall. We're going to get a bad Dobesh game. This is how the Sabres take a 3-2 lead, and they're off to the races, just win one of the next two. But he is proving to kind of be, for Montreal, a Jeremy Swayman type, a Connor Hellebuck type.
2: Maybe not necessarily
0: of that talent, but just, I mean, they ultimately almost play him 45 times this year.
2: It is possibly an introductory season. to what he is and what he can be. Goalies are weird, though. He might take just as massive of a dip into his production next year.
0: Oh, totally could, yeah.
2: That's what happens. I would like to redefine it for the goalies, just so that it makes more sense. Joe, I wouldn't say that Lyon has had any bad games, but it's not like that he has had any stellar games.
1: Sure, he's had lukewarm performances, I would say.
2: Whereas Jakub Dobesz has had stellar performances in this postseason, in this series.
1: Yes.
2: So,
1: but
2: Boston series, I can go ahead and stand with you. He was stellar.
1: Mm-hmm.
2: He won games with how he was playing.
1: Right. I don't think my argument's not that he was stellar, but I don't think Lukanen earned a return into that net. I don't think he earned that.
2: I think
1: he was pulled. And what happens again? He's pulled. He should not realistically see the net again for the rest of the series.
2: Oh! Are you ready for this? All right, let's get into this.
0: Do we want to dive down the rabbit hole?
2: Do we want to test the theory?
0: What? The rest.
2: Let's test.
1: I'd rather see Colton Chaos back in. Let's rotating with Alex Lyon.
2: Yeah, Zach. Let's test the theory.
0: So the theory has been, and I know the morning show has talked about this as well, Joe. So,
1: every two games that the goalies don't play, blah blah blah. Yes. Yeah.
0: I'm not throwing Colton Ellison there at all, because the guys took a call right at the end of their show, and it was essentially, you know, do you do it? And it's like, no, I'm kind of willfully throwing in our third best goalie in an elimination game. Like, that's terrifying.
1: I'm not saying now. I'm saying as we go on here in the next series, if Lukanen is not showing you anything to be comfortable with.
2: If
1: he's shown you a little bit, then he collapses on himself.
0: But that's the thing. So that's where we get back to the key theory here.
1: You rotate him by period? Is that what happens
0: here? No. You rotate him by game, which is not really something that's normally done, but that's what's worked. Damn. Even for Lyon, the wins he gets is when, in that series, they have the 2 days off, then he's dynamite. And where he starts to lose it is back-to-back day, every other day. Lukanen's the same thing. Lukanen has been very, very good in those first games, those game ones, for him, it's just the first game he's in. He's bad the second games. Look, is there necessarily a lot of scientific, theory to – no. But we're kind of grasping at straws. And, yeah, it's all off of vibes because it has been a problem for them. And so for me, I'm totally willing to hear the theory of, no, you play Lyon in game six, but then you play UPL in game seven, and I'm not going to love it.
2: Yeah,
0: and to be perfectly honest, if we see in Morning Skate and there's a game seven, it's UPL's the starter's net, I'm going to be in a cold sweat the rest of the day.
2: I'm going to be praying for any producer that day if that happens because good luck selling that.
1: You're looking at the two of them.
2: I know.
1: Right now.
2: That's why I said this.
0: I think the sales point is we're in a game seven. He had some days off. And this is what worked for all of their goalies. Again, not saying it's right or wrong. I can understand why they would do it.
1: I can't. I cannot.
2: Welcome to the theory.
1: Here's the issue.
0: It's a crackpot
2: theory, baby.
1: Have you had to pull Alex Lyon from a game? No. How many times have you had to pull Ukko-Pekka Luukkonen because he's...
0: Does he get pulled in game two against Boston?
1: Yes.
0: He is pulled in that game.
2: He's pulled in the third period in each of these games.
1: Yep. Twice you've had to pull him from games because he's imploding. Lyon, I thought I was watching Castaway, not a Sabres game. He was on a no man's land out there by himself. You can point to a lot of other factors leading to the loss. The softball that goes in game two against Boston, he unravels mentally from there. Last night, he starts letting easy pucks in.
0: It's the 4 and 5 goal.
1: Yes,
0: that are the ones I think specifically of oh no.
1: And when he gets cold, you just know we're going down to freezing temperatures. It's not stopping here.
0: And it only
1: gets worse.
0: I will tell you, I do feel bad for him. Like, it's just a person athlete kind of thing.
1: Absolutely.
0: Because and a big part of it is he had the redemption moment, right? In game four, must win. He has 28 saves, and it's the first time he had been in since, as you're mentioning, the game two implosion. And it felt like the rest of the playoffs and even his Sabres career were in the palm of his hands of dude, if you just have a good game, not even saying a stellar game, just a solid good game in game five and they have a chance to win, this is your net the rest of the way. Because in the big high leverage moment, right, I talk about this with the Bills, talk about the Sabres as well, the high leverage moment could be stellar. Even if it's just a good performance, the fans will, you will build it up.
1: Do enough.
0: But to that exact same point, if you have a bad performance in those high leverage situations, it is built up even more. And then you add in the years that Luukkonen, I think, has really given a lot of people, you know, essentially sports PTSD, where I've said two of the last 3 years, I think he's been very good. But there are way too many moments where you need him to be great or you need him to be very good, and the inconsistencies show up. He is wonderful for them mm-hmm. for the last chunk of the regular season when Lyon is hurt.
1: And not playing well.
0: And they go to UPL, and it's essentially his net. He is a major factor in why they win the division. But then look what happens in the playoffs.
1: Cold on the biggest stages.
0: Right, the first period, shaky. He locks it down. Second and third are good. He's a nightmare in game two.
1: He was shaky last night. You felt Derek. I've talked to you about it before the Boston series. I said Luukkonen, he's an X factor because you need him to play well, and he doesn't always. He's an X factor for all the wrong reasons.
0: That's the thing. Luukkonen is an X factor, but like not a positive one necessarily.
1: Yes, Zach, we were at a watch party talking to your dad. You agree? Like we're both hating on Luukkonen. I feel bad again for
2: the game they win. By the way, everyone.
0: The first two periods were stressful.
1: He was not looking great. Okay, I'll say it.
0: And I that was a fun conversation because my dad is exactly who I think of with this. Of like that man has got PTSD from Luukkonen.
2: That's a game they win, by the way.
0: Like, you needed a stellar playoff run from him to really, I think, because I've said it, I think it's him and Power that maybe have the biggest critics going into the postseason. Power has not completely silenced them, but I think Power's played very, very well for
1: everyone's worried last night when Power potentially has an injury. It's not get Owen Power out of the lineup. It's, oh my God, where's Owen? Is he going to get back in? And then he's on the bench again, right?
0: And then
1: flipped a little bit.
0: But then with Lyon, even after having a really poor run, not all of it himself, his last regular season game of the season is Washington, where he's pulled not because of his performance, but because the team's awful in front of him.
1: Mm-hmm.
0: But was anyone really that nervous when Lyon went in? For some, it was, thank goodness, the actual one's in.
1: Yeah. Well, and then you have post-game, okay, with Luukkonen.
0: Yeah.
1: I don't know if anyone has, like, I was looking for clips this morning to put into opens and all that.
0: Right.
2: I think his post game's
0: about a minute 20 or so.
1: Minute 20.
0: And he does jump into like kind of what has made Dobish good, and he really does lean into the defense. And I don't know if there's a story here. I don't totally want to jump on it.
1: I don't think someone who's been in the league for that long and is PR trained would say something like that without understanding what that means.
0: But it doesn't help either that Dahlin, in a separate post game, mentioned we give up tough goals.
1: Yes.
0: Or we gave up some tough goals, and you're like, oh.
1: Yeah, we're going back and forth a little bit here.
2: This is where I'm going to say don't create something that's not there. I don't think anything's there at all.
1: I think there could be. I'm not trying to create something that's not there.
2: I think there's
1: valid evidence in there to look at and be like, okay, they're frustrated with each other.
2: I think there's a player who's frustrated from the day that he has, where English is not his first language.
1: Well, both of them are that, and they both choose to say specific things kind of pointing at one another. You know what I'm saying?
2: Yeah, like, but this is Marco Sturm saying the Sabres are less physical than Boston.
1: I don't think it's that.
2: I think it's...
1: Luukkonen's been here long enough where he knows he's PR trained. He knows what he says and how he says things are going to be taken certain ways. I don't think you say that without knowing that people are going to read into that.
2: I'm not here to create something that I don't think exists.
1: Well, sure. I mean, he said it, so it exists, but no, I don't know.
2: No. There's a difference between hearing it and repeating it and creating something that does not exist. I don't think there's beef. I think there's just, I'm pissed that this game went the way.
1: I think there's the team wants Alex Lyon and consistent goaltending. I think that's what it is.
2: I think
0: there was just frustration.
2: They're pissed.
0: The game got away from them.
1: Right.
0: Yeah. The defense wasn't good, and the goaltending wasn't good.
2: There's no rift. I don't think there's a rift. I don't think there's anything
1: troublesome.
2: I'm
1: not saying there's a rift. I'm just saying I think that's a little bit of a jab at both sides of the ball.
2: I don't think it's a jab. I think it's just plain frustration.
1: Yeah. I don't think you say it without meaning it, but
2: I think it's plain frustration.
0: See, I feel bad. I'm kind of a fence sitter in this. I think there is a little bit of
2: pick a side, Jones.
0: Well, no, because
2: I'm kidding.
0: I don't think there's a rift in the locker room. I do think both sides are mad at each other for the performances, because we can all point to the defense kind of was bad yesterday and gave up some real laughable turnovers, and then also Luukkonen, man, you had some awful goals that you let up, especially when that game was still tight. Those goals were rough, 4 and 5 specifically, which essentially killed the game.
2: And that's the thing.
0: I think they're frustrated. It's probably already under the rug and moved on. Mm-hmm. But in the moment, I think both sides are pissed at each other.
1: Right.
2: But I also
1: I'm not
2: think
1: trying that, to blow it up into something big. But
2: I also think both sides are right. Both sides are right.
1: Sure. I'm not disagreeing there, but I don't think you say it without knowing what you're saying.
2: No, they're just mad. I don't think that it's something intentional that you say directing commentary at another person. It's just you're upset.
1: If you say it, upset, though. You're meaning that.
0: But that's where I don't disagree. Tage getting snippy because someone dared to ask him about an injury, which he probably is playing with. Let's be honest.
1: There's no wrist shots coming from him.
0: The wrist shot attempt yesterday on the breakaway, he couldn't even lift it over the pad. That's rough. He's probably dealing with something, but for him to get that mad, I'm kind of with Joe. You're media trade, man. This kind of also points to how they play on the ice sometimes, not really being all that in control of their emotions.
1: Yes.
0: Something Lindy has pointed out as well. They're a young team still figuring out in the postseason. They're frustrated where they're at. Again, I don't think it's a long-lasting issue.
1: No.
0: I think it was definitely something last night to maybe point to of like, oh, guys seem a little upset. Understandable. Yeah, 6-3.
2: I don't care about this one sec. It's a non-issue for me.
0: But I think it points to sort of a larger issue.
1: Mm-hmm.
0: It's not necessarily the media, but guys, you have to be on your toes. Tage, enough with the bad penalties. Darlene, enough with the bad penalties.
1: Yeah, Darlene cannot. He's basically taking out a second mortgage, living in the penalty box. Like, what are we doing?
0: Actually, it's Benson. Man, he takes some 10-minute misconducts at the end of these games, dude.
2: Yeah. No, that's not living in the penalty box. You're just being sent to the showers early.
1: Yeah.
0: Like he's done that, what, 3 times in this postseason? Yeah.
2: Three blowout losses.
0: It's incredible.
1: Yeah.
0: He winds up there.
1: I mean, the blowout losses are the ones to do it in, I guess.
2: Yeah. In 3 of these blowout losses, he's been sent to the locker room.
0: No, but I don't think it's necessarily a major issue, but I think it does point to something that we all talk about, which is they can sometimes lose their heads in terms of penalties, and it kind of shows with the media as well. Does it have to be a long-term issue or even really something to point to like tomorrow? No. But I think today, when looking at pointing fingers at what's happened, yeah, I can understand it. I mean, ultimately, Lindy kind of calls on his top line. The coach. He's talking about move your feet. Like a basic thing. They're all kind of calling each other out.
1: Mm-hmm.
0: You lost 6-3. And you got caved in in the second period.
2: Honestly,
0: after you were amazing to start. It's going to happen.
2: Honestly, good.
0: Well, right. But that's the thing is, I'm with Joe. I think there is some tension. There is some animosity. It may not be lasting past today. I don't think it will have.
2: If it lasted, I don't think it lasted past the evening.
0: Right. But I think there is something there. Don't talk about it. They needed to be better at home. And immediately they weren't again.
1: And now you have Lindy Ruff saying, if we make it to game 7, we're going to think it's a road game. We're going to... What?
0: There's some things.
2: I've got a fun theory on those comments, actually.
0: All right, we'll take a break. 803-0550, the number to call. You want to jump on, give your thoughts. We'll also talk a little bit on the Bills schedule as well. That got released in the middle of the Sabres game during the fun parts too. So we'll see if we want to talk on that as well. Because some people, it's during the fun parts, may not have even checked it out, may not realize your holidays are very busy. Zach Jones, Derek Kramer, Joe Cali on WGR.
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2: Roll along here on a Friday night. Game 6 in Montreal tomorrow. It's a 7 o'clock puck drop again, right? We're still with the 7 o'clocks?
3: Ooh, it's an 8 o'clock.
2: 8 o'clock, that's
3: right. It's a later puck drop. It?
4: You were happy about that, remember?
2: That's right, yes. 8 o'clock puck drop
3: Luckily,
2: tomorrow.
3: It's on a Saturday night, so
2: right.
3: That makes it right. Better.
4: S-A-T-U-R-D-A-Y,
2: you know night. You know what's bad on all of that is, and to be fair, Game 4 has offered a lot of this because I've seen them win in the Bell Center now. As bad as yesterday became, I just won't be surprised if they win tomorrow.
3: No.
2: And we're all here on Monday going, okay, Game 7. They've won once in a Game 7 in their history, but...
4: Go literally double your wins in program history.
2: And also, like, it's why I'm both scared of Game 7s, but also why I would really appreciate it now. It's... Everything's up in the air.
3: What's Montreal's record in their last... Ooh, this is the fun stat. Jeremy White had this. And, you know, if you go back... By each even number, so like
2: what
3: in four
4: already making me do too much math.
3: In 4 games, they're 2-2. 5 games or 6 games, they're 3-3. 8 games, they're 4-4.
4: Oh,
3: it's all
4: this.
3: Like they're 50-50. They split everything. So are we at last 16 games right now? They'd be 8-8. We need to see if we're on like the odd end of that, where they're the win last night put them up to like 9-8. And then they're going to even out to 9-9 tomorrow.
2: And then you just got to hope they start with the lose instead of the
3: yes.
2: win to go 10.
3: Like we got to figure that
2: now,
3: out.
2: Now here's the thing though, we
4: I've
2: also
4: got
2: have the
4: bad
2: problem.
4: News on that.
2: Yeah,
3: no.
2: Montreal doesn't lose back-to-back games. That is really I think the big thing is I think the last month of the season.
3: Be the change you want to see in the world, right?
2: Right.
3: I guess that's my biggest thing to say here.
2: But I do know I think it is like the last month or so of the season. Like they just did not lose games back-to-back. They would lose a game. And then they would immediately go on runs again. Like
4: but
2: that's kind of how they catch Buffalo and Tampa.
4: No, how they catch Buffalo and Tampa is they go on a raucous nine.
2: They go on the win streak, but then they don't double up anything. There is no like extended losing streaks. Buffalo went through that a little bit. It's overtimes, but they go through that for a little bit.
4: Tomorrow,
2: Montreal doesn't.
4: Tomorrow's game 13 for Montreal in the postseason.
3: Okay.
4: So it's an odd number.
3: Odd number. So they're technically, with that win yesterday, I wonder if they're 6-6 in their last 12.
4: They've lost... So they have lost 6 games, but they've won 7.
3: Okay, so
4: wait,
3: that math doesn't math.
4: I didn't math. I didn't math that, properly at all.
3: That math does not math.
2: But do math in public.
4: Well, hang
2: Come on,
4: on,
2: boys.
4: They have 7 wins.
2: What is happening? I'm just going Montreal's record in game 7s. They're 16-9. They're pretty good. Buffalo is not very good.
4: Hang on.
2: Which is also pointing to Buffalo being, 0-14 when they're down 2-1. Oh, there we go. That's good.
4: Okay, so they've won 4 games, right, against Tampa?
3: Mm-hmm.
4: They've won 3 games against Buffalo. That's 7.
2: Sure. They have 7 wins.
4: All right, so they're 7-5. Because they've lost 3 against Tampa, 2 against Buffalo.
2: This is correct.
4: So your whole thing that you were trying to throw at me, it's already gone.
3: I guess that includes the regular season stuff because it would be more even that
4: I
3: way.
4: Don't care. That is trying to put something together that's not real. Because I'm pretty sure that people were tracking this with the playoffs.
3: You know what's real? The fight that's about to take place between UPL and Rasmus Dahlin in the locker room.
2: Oh, my goodness.
4: You know what's real? The fight that's going to happen between you and me.
3: One thing I want to say.
4: Why is there duct tape in this studio?
3: If I may stand...
2: Is there? Oh, yeah, there is. There's a lot of stuff in the studio.
3: I don't
2: really know where it came from.
3: Yeah, they do to not let you leave.
2: You know what it's like? It's like Halloween Town 2, that house that just like all the
3: I've never
2: lost
3: seen either
2: go.
3: Of those movies.
2: Unbelievable, this kid. Unbelievable. It's that house where all the lost things go and it just winds up in here. That's what I feel about the studio. There's a lot of stuff in here. I'm like, where did that even come from?
4: I lost my headphones laughing at that.
3: One thing I want to say, if
4: stay
3: I may
4: on
3: stand
4: brand,
3: on
4: Joe.
3: The soapbox
4: never
3: for
4: change.
3: Just a moment.
4: Never change.
3: I want to jump on the soapbox.
2: Oh, that was good.
3: We're talking about fights. I need a fight, okay?
2: You had that in, what, game 3 where there was a big... No.
4: He's talking a proper fight.
3: I'm talking drop the gloves and go. I want to see Jordan Greenway twist off a head and spike it into the floors of a nightmare you can't even imagine. I want to see him dance inside the 6-sided ring of fire with somebody. I really do.
2: Were you reading a quote?
3: Black sheep, everybody.
2: He's never seen Halloween Town, but he's seen Black Sheep. What am I

0: supposed to do with him?
1: Hey, hang on. You also, well, for one, watch Black Sheep. Because this is the second nightcap in a row that this movie has come up.
0: What am I supposed to do with him?
1: He's like...
0: Unbelievable.
1: He's like 18, okay? Don't worry about him.
0: He's not even that young. He's young, but he's not that young.
1: He's younger than us.
0: Yeah, well...
1: He's that much...
0: Maybe a few years, yeah.
1: He's that much younger than both of us.
0: Oh, man.
1: Me more so than you, but... Except who he is at this point.
0: I also, on the fights though, real quick, that's where I wanted the Tampa series. Like, if I wanted the blood, guts, and the hatred, it was Tampa.
1: I also need to rewatch that movie, because when does he say that quote?
0: Yeah, look at you, making all the quotes. Didn't even have that
2: Get
0: one
2: this.
0: Ready to go.
2: I can't say this on the air. I gotta stop.
0: But on the fights though, Joe.
2: A blank, a nun, a peasant woman.
1: Oh, no. Goes in no, stop, stop, stop, stop.
0: You were mentioning the fights though. For me, I wanted that in the Tampa series. Montreal, there's hatred there just because they're beating them in the playoff series.
1: Yes.
0: Tampa, I got to just despise everything about
1: yes.
0: them. And that's where I wanted the bad blood. I did and I didn't. Like, I was just happy they weren't in the playoffs mm-hmm. anymore. But I also really did want that. I think it's also fair to say, and I heard Jeremy talking about it this morning with Joe and Owen, Sabres were maybe more prepared to fight a Tampa team than they were a Montreal team. They were maybe in a better position based off of the additions they made at the trade deadline and stuff like that to handle Tampa and Boston and an Ottawa, where Montreal was not necessarily it's not who they were maybe planning for. They're maybe more built to go toe-to-toe with them, but then when you start to lose the situations they're in where Montreal is able to capitalize on every mistake you make, and Buffalo's just not able to get the pucks past Dobesh. That's, again, where these games are changing. The Sabres have a moment in the second period that goes on for a while where, I mean, Derek, we were talking about it. We're doing full shift changes in the offensive zone. They're just not able to score. Montreal is. It's the top line, but it's even the middle six. It's in these moments. Montreal's getting the goals. Buffalo is not.
1: Yeah, and I would think that... Just real quick, it seems it would be smart to plan for more teams than not. You know, you want to plan for the collective of Boston and Tampa and even Ottawa in that inclusion. And then, like, Montreal plays a different brand of hockey than those other teams do. It would be kind of negligent of your position to plan for one team when they're hanging around the wild card and you're not sure where you're going to end up, let alone where they're going to end up at the trade deadline. Detroit's still in there, by the way, at that time.
0: Oh, right. Detroit's in there. Columbus is still in there.
1: Like Detroit,
0: Washington technically is in
1: Detroit's
0: there.
1: Detroit's in an A3 spot
0: yep.
1: at that time during the deadline. They're still very much in the picture.
0: Mm-hmm.
1: So, yeah, I think it was right that they planned on, you know, postseason hockey being kind of more of the standard. And not what Montreal is doing. Unfortunately, as an unbiased fan, you probably like what Montreal is doing, the kind of game that they bring.
0: Well, I think the Sabres are the same. I again think that the one big issue there is that the Sabres are not able to get those timely goals from their big dogs, but really anybody, where Montreal is. And a lot of it also points to the goaltending as well has been much better on Montreal's side. 803-0550, again, the number to call if you want to jump on, give your thoughts. We'll go to the phones now. David is up first here. David. Afternoon, how we doing?
3: Hey, boys, what's going on? Two things real quick. I want to end on a movie quote. Joe Kelly, awesome drop on Black Sheep. One of the most underrated comedies of all time.
2: Thank you.
3: Such a good movie. David Spade, Chris Farley. If you guys haven't seen it, you got to see it. It's
0: Zach,
3: awesome.
0: I'm the
3: It'll
0: only
3: definitely
0: one.
3: Be a pick-me-up if this weekend doesn't go the way we want.
0: True.
3: So keep that loaded, okay? And then second of all, with the Sabres, talking physicality, I feel like part of the reason, like, Tage Thompson and Tuck, you could tell they're kind of struggling with their finesse and their normal game, where they're really high-end scoring and going for the puck and playing the puck and dangling. And I feel like they're going more physical because they can't do the normal stuff they would normally do, so they're trying to make up for it with physicality. I've seen Tuck so many times flying into the board to check a guy instead of going for the puck, and I'm like, dude, like, Tage, play the puck, man. Like, you're a top scorer. Like, I don't need you doing Greenway stuff, you know? Like, play the puck. And the last thing I want to do is end on a movie quote. Joe Kelly will love this. Whenever I see Montreal lining up across the line, I feel like Chris Farley when he's playing checkers. And, you know, it's really easy to win when you never move your back row.
2: I love it. David, I love it.
1: First of all, I'm not getting enough credit for bringing this movie up on Wednesday.
2: No.
0: I'm going to
2: watch it. Also, the funny checkers comment off the air as well. You're talking about chess over here, chess moves, all this. I say, I don't play chess, I play checkers.
0: You said so that even, with such a straight face. Oh, my face. God.
1: And then that starts the boulder. Dude, you need to watch this movie. Mm-hmm. You need when you never move your back row.
0: I don't love that I'm going to be the one.
1: That's the bird that poops on the rack.
0: I don't love that I'm going to be the one, though, that breaks the dam first. This started with Hunger Games. Joe has yet to do that, which feels insulting.
1: This is more important.
0: And as David said, it might be a good pick-me-up if tomorrow doesn't go very well.
1: This is more important. But the one thing that he does point out, like the physicality from Tage Thompson has seemed a little like almost overcompensatory in a way.
0: It's almost like when nothing else is going right, I got to do something.
1: And like it was game three. He is wild throwing hits. And it almost looks like he's like kind of like using his foot and like almost slew footing people too with these hits. And I'm like, you're already playing out of control.
0: Oh, you're also almost wondering the penalties. Is that starting to... I think a lot of it almost for Tage, though,
1: could be a
0: mental thing of I need to do something.
1: His aggression is getting the better of him right now.
0: He had the cross check yesterday where it's right into the dude's throat. And you're like, what are you doing, man?
1: And he doesn't have the guy doesn't have the puck. Puck's going further into the offensive zone, and you decide to do that. Like, his aggression is getting the better of him.
0: Mm-hmm. It's that is going to be, I think, for a lot of people. I'm looking at goaltending right now. I think it's totally fair, though, if your major takeaway, if they do end up losing the series, is where did the top line go? And without that production, they were still in these games. And that might be the most upsetting thing and frustrating thing even now as we sit here is if you're getting anything out of that top line, anything at all, I think at worst this series is 3-3.
2: Yeah.
0: Or, I'm sorry, 3-2 in the Sabres advantage. May also just be done already because you've had some of these games in your hands.
2: If Alex Tuch simply does what he was doing in the Boston series, I think the Sabres... Yesterday was an elimination game, right?
0: I think so.
2: Like, it's your lower lines, the kids, they're producing. They're doing all they can. McLeod could always do more, okay? I'm not going to jump the gun on that.
0: Well, they move McLeod down, though. He's now in the fourth line. It's the middle six without him.
2: Right.
0: Hellenius goes in. Zucker's now getting going.
2: Hellenius gets involved immediately. Like, if the top line was just doing anything other than Tage Thompson getting lucky here and there and having a one in a million puck go in the net, the series might be over.
0: But I think it's right to bring that up, though, because it's not sustained pressure then. It's one moment.
2: Yes.
0: And then they go back to, I mean, Tuck and Thompson are two of the worst players on the ice, statistically, analytically, for the Sabres.
2: Their
0: to be fair, when you're looking at it, it's awful.
2: Their expected goals for, or like whatever that would be, is less than Connor Timmins by himself.
0: Yeah. They're in the minuses because they're giving up a lot of goals as well when they're on the ice.
2: Mm-hmm.
0: That's why I'm not trying to discredit what Montreal's doing. But it should be noted, this is a close series with a bunch of 20-year-olds on the Sabres doing pretty much everything for them.
2: Right.
0: So if you got the top line actually performing, this is maybe a way different series.
1: I would make sure to
0: or at least closer.
1: I would make sure to differentiate. It's early 20-year-old.
0: Early 20-year-old.
1: Your early 20s.
0: Right. They have one guy that's actually 20, Hellenius.
1: But like I'm just saying, like everyone else is pretty much in their 20s.
0: Yeah, 22, 21.
2: It's Hellenius now, right?
0: Hellenius. Yep.
1: Hellenius, Hellmans.
0: Yeah. It's a lot of names. But that's my biggest issue right now. The goaltending... I think it's been a difference maker with the current series and how it has played out. But in terms of how it has actually unfolded, big part of it has been the top line has been a net negative for you rather than even just passengers. Let's go back to the phones here before our next timeout. Mike is up next. Mike, how are we doing?
4: Hey, guys. Thanks for taking my call. I just want to talk about the kind of the psychological war of the game. And when I heard you talking about some of the comments that the players – made, even to tacitly suggest that somebody else was at fault, I don't think really helps your cause any. And it really helps Montreal's cause.
0: Right.
4: I mean,
0: yeah.
4: To come out and kind of even mildly suggest that, you know, there were some soft goals, which anybody saw the game. There were problems all over the place, you know. Again, it helps them, not us. I think things that may be said in the room need to stay in the room, and they need to maybe present, especially the team leadership, present kind of a more united front. And, you know, the guy with the C on his chest, number one, you know, should be taking a little more or shouldering a little more of the blame, I think, than trying to pass it around. And, you know, maybe there's a language thing, you know, maybe it's a nuance type thing. I don't know. But that's really all I got. I mean, I still think they're the more talented team. You know, Montreal's got a really good top line. But the Sabres have some kids that can really fly, and I'm still holding out hope that they can pull it out.
0: Mike, thanks for tomorrow. Yeah, Mike, thanks for the call. I don't know if I can say anymore that they're the more talented team, at least in this series. The top-end guys for Montreal are performing like that. Lane Hutson has an awful game one, blames himself a lot, and uses some colorful words to do it, and since then has been spectacular for Montreal. Even when the other top guys were not going just yet, Hutson was. And with Dahlin, it's less about taking accountability. I think for me, I need him playing more consistently. There's been moments in this series. Dahlin, I think, has been wonderful. Game one is one of them. He doesn't wind up on the score sheet, but he is all over the plays. He's had other, you know, moments here as well where it's very quiet, but being very, very good. I also, forwards not helping there. He's on the ice as much with Thompson, Tuck, and Krebs as anybody else. I think it's a group effort to blow these games like they do, to have them go blown wide open for Montreal. It is a group project, and you're all getting graded accordingly. I mean, that's really what it is. 803-0550, again, the number to call. If you're on hold, stay there. We'll get to you when we come back. Zach Jones, Derek Kramer, Joe Calley, here on the Nightcap on WGR.

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0: This is The Nightcap with Zach Jones.
1: We're along here on a Friday night. Got a couple more minutes, so we'll go back to the phones here. And Maggie is up next. Maggie, good afternoon. How are we doing?
2: Good, guys. How are you doing?
1: Doing very well.
2: Just a few days ago, you guys were talking about, wanting if we could get Thomas for Norris.
1: Yeah.
2: And I guess I just want to get your guys' insight on that. I think Norris is a great player. If he was 100% healthy, I mean, he's a top 20 player in the league. So, that's just from what I see. I just want to get your guys' side on that, why you think Thomas would be a better fit than Norris.
3: Yeah, Maggie, thanks for the call.
4: Thanks for the call. And as the Norris stan, probably of the three of us.
1: I would say that's you, yeah.
4: Mm-hmm. Yeah, I'm probably the bigger supporter of Josh Norris.
5: Because I
4: three
5: think
4: of
5: the biggest
4: here.
5: Thing for me is, if he was healthy, I think the if in that statement that,
1: I was
5: is
1: gonna
5: the
1: say,
5: biggest thing for me.
1: To Maggie's call, that's my my big... I would have no issue with Norris if he was a guy that played 65 to 70... Not insane, 82. 65 to 75 games every year.
4: Yeah.
1: He just doesn't. I mean, that's the same issue with Robert Thomas. He's had some health issues.
4: And that's the thing is that
1: Norris's degree.
4: You can't operate with the if on that, unfortunately, because it has unfortunately become such a consistency in his career. And you oftentimes, when getting a player like that, need to get back an NHL asset, unfortunately. If the Blues are willing to take that contract, you more or less just... As much as I would hate to see him go, because I really like the player, I really liked his last couple games, in particular against Montreal. Sometimes you got to make that move if you got to make that move.
1: I think it's especially if you're selling to the fan base, hey, you're going to get a guy who in three straight seasons has been above a point per game or at a point per game. This year he plays 64 games, has 64 points. I think you're taking that. The one difference I would say really between Norris and Thomas, Norris's whole MO, and we haven't really seen it, but this is what he gets a contract for, is goal scoring. That's what he's known for.
5: We
1: where Thomas
5: really seen it.
1: Has yet to have a 30-goal season. However, he has had the highs of the last 3 years, 86 points, 81 points, and then, as I mentioned, this year he plays 64 games, has 64 points. So he's much more of a playmaking number one center, which I think is really what this team needs. And then if you want to look at the faceoff percentage as well, the last 3 years he's above 52% at least in all three.
4: Yeah, if you could upgrade the amount of games played, it's probably a good upgrade if it's a similar contract as well. But I think Josh Norris probably ends up a Sabre for the rest of his contract because I don't
1: think
4: it's
1: an unmovable contract.
4: I think it is that is going to be what it is. So,
1: and I also don't know if St. Louis will move him. There was a report today from Michael Russo, who covers the Wild, that pointed to the Wild also wanted Thomas, and what they were offering was not what reportedly the Sabres were, and the Blues just, I think they're trying to set up maybe a bidding war in the offseason, and I don't know. We'll see if that happens.
4: Hey, Joe, you feel like doing this again in the morning?
5: Yeah, let's do it.
4: 11 a.m.
1: Have fun, boys. Have a great weekend, everyone. Game day tomorrow, game 6, 8 o'clock puck drop, 7 p.m. pregame. 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